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2: North 101, Golden Gate Bridge, slow as far back as the Palace of Fine Arts, all the way to the south end of the span right now. Northbound Park Presidio, heavy from Lake Street. And North 101, Mill Valley, a backup from the Richardson Bay Bridge all the way into central San Rafael. Two-car wreck, Palo Alto, south 280 before Page Mill. Not sure what lanes are blocked.
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11: Mark Levin here, our number, 877-381-3811, 877-381-3811. Let's see if I can find what I'm looking for. Yes, yes, yes, yes. Here we go. How is Letitia James not disbarred? And I'll tell you how, because the New York bar is radical left-wing. That's how. But she should be disbarred. The New York Post ex-New York prosecutor claims AG Letitia James, or we call her affectionately Letukas James. Because, Mr. Producer, if there was ever a Letukas, it's hers. Tukas is Yiddish for backside, of course. A.G. Latukas James pushed Trump probe despite investigators finding nothing. What Tish wanted, Tish got. That sounds almost like it's dirty. A whistleblower in the state attorney general's office was ordered to dig up dirt on President Trump, even after a year-long probe found no wrongdoing, because it was what A.G. Latukas James was demanding, he told the Post. Daniel Weisenfeld, a prosecutor in the Investigator Protection Bureau, claimed he was told by Bureau Chief Shimizu Masawa.
12: About a year ago, I upgraded my grilling game when I switched to the Solaire Infrared Grill. 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Rhett Rasmussen knows what he's doing, so check them out for yourself. 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

0: About a year ago, I upgraded my grilling game when I switched to the Solair Infrared Grill. 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
2: In any state, you don't pursue somebody who you know has not committed an offense, and yet you keep looking for offenses to charge them with. You don't order people to do that if you're the DA or the Attorney General. And you don't do that if you work for her. Weisenfeld has been at odds with boss since August, when he blasted out an email to more than 2,000 colleagues claiming he was being forced to find dirt on Trump and his pals. Now that's good. If you believe Trump is using the Department of Justice attorneys to prosecute his enemies to further his political interests, you should find it equally troubling that Lutukas is doing exactly the same thing, the email said. I ask you that you not serve as Lutukas' personal attorneys by targeting her political enemies. All right, guy's gutsy. Instead, I hope you choose to prosecute crimes and find the individuals accountable rather than targeting individuals and then finding the crimes, which, of course, was a Stalin technique. It's also an FDR technique, by the way. Oh, yeah. His Treasury Department, his IRS, it's exactly what he did. You know, Andrew Mellon was the Treasury Secretary under Calvin Coolidge. Extremely wealthy man. You've heard of the Mellons. His fortune today, although it's been dispersed, worth billions. All legitimate. Big Republican. And so once Franklin Roosevelt became President of the United States, he ordered Henry Morgenthau, as Treasury Secretary, to order the IRS to find stuff on Mellon. Can you believe that, Rich? They found nothing. And they prosecuted him anyway after a 10-year investigation. 10 years. And even the judge in the case was wondering, what the hell is this? There's nothing here. But they forced him to reach a settlement with them for a significant amount of money. They wanted to humiliate him. They wanted to destroy his character, much as the New York Times is trying to do with my stepson, David Milstein. Well, it's not going to work. Didn't work for Mellon. But he went through hell. FDR, John Kennedy, LBJ used the IRS all the time against their political opponents. In fact, while I'm on this subject, FDR unleashed the Internal Revenue Service against J.D. Vance, our vice president's favorite politician, Huey Long. Huey Long was a crook. Huey Long was taking a lot of money under the table for contracts, state contracts. And unfortunately, he got a life-ending illness. I forget if it was cancer or whatever it was. Because if he had not passed, no, I'm wrong, I'm sorry, he was assassinated, excuse me. He was assassinated, unfortunately. If he hadn't died, he would have been charged with multiple offenses by FDR. Now, why did FDR do that? Because he viewed Huey Long as a potential challenger. FDR was very much the dictator, very much the socialist, which is why the Democrats love him. Oh, he's the best ever. Oh, yes, he is. No, he's not. Now, this controversy, back to Lutukas, started when this particular individual, Weisenfeld, was assigned to investigate an insider trading claim against a company affiliated with the Trump family. And this is what the Congress is going to do if we lose the election. This is what the Democrats are going to do. They're going to concoct these cases.

0: and you're going to get sick of it, and I'm going to get sick of it, and they're going to have to be fought left and right instead of saving our country from the Marxist Islamists, and they all be, you know, taking over our country street by street. Weisenfeld said he was given the assignment on June 25, 2025, with the tip from an unlisted phone number suggesting Donald Trump Jr. and his associate were selling inside info to private companies for millions. I asked for information about the cryptic text in any context that could be provided, but my boss, Shamiso Ayabadaba, told me that she could not provide me with more information. She didn't have it. Despite being kept in the dark, we affirmatively concluded that no crime had been taken. So there they are, going after Junior. There'll be more of that. They already took a run at Jared Kushner. CNN took a run at him. There was absolutely nothing there. When he was told to keep pursuing the case anyway, he pushed back. I said the investigation was a waste of time and that there was no way forward, he told the New York Post. Nevertheless, I was directed to send subpoenas to several banks, wasting taxpayer dollars and the bank's resources, and what I believe was a fruitless, politically motivated investigation. Earlier this week, Weisenfeld claimed he was being threatened by Latukas' office for refusing to delete evidence of the alleged corruption. How come the New York Slimes hasn't done a story on this? We know why. In an exchange of emails, copies of which were obtained by the Post under the Freedom of Information Law, Weisenfeld denied earlier this week that the documents in question were confidential and privileged information, as Latukas claimed. Yeah. Well, there she is, a public-spirited public servant. By the way, she's never missed any meals, has she, Mr. Producer? In fact, I think she's a big believer in six meals a day. We'll be right back.
1: Mark Levin.
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0: Folks, I believe the enemies of this country aren't just outside our borders. 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
0: You know, America, when you have a brand new book coming out, for a guy, it's like giving birth. Not really, but I like to say that. Nonetheless, Brian Kilmeade has some beautiful books that come out here, and I remember one of the times he had a book out, and he was at Mount Vernon, and he invited me and my wife there, and we had a hell of a fun time. Didn't we have a good time, Brian? You remember that?
15: Oh, that was amazing. And to be just in George Washington's house and then that facility, and then we were able to have dinner there, and then, of course, do the big attraction. And then you had your book out at roughly the same time.
0: Now he's so big he pretends I don't exist. It's unbelievable. Kilmeade. And you're everywhere and you still pretend I don't exist. Nonetheless, I went through this book. It's another great historical book. And, it comes out next Tuesday and people can get it right now on Amazon.com by pre-ordering it and so forth. Uniting the States, six crucial moments that forged the American miracle. Now, that could not be easy to determine those six crucial moments. How did you come up with them?
15: Well, that's a great question. And this is the first interview I'm doing on the book, by the way. So thank you.
0: Thank you.
15: So I did 68 What Made America Great. 68. They're 45-minute documentaries. I just did six more they're going to release in 1 month. So,
0: no wonder you're losing your voice.
15: So, yeah, I'm a little hoarse, but it's worth it. So yes. I'm able to do that. And then you did this. I did the six previous history books. And when I go out and meet all these historians, I would ask them, what's the moment that really boggles your mind? What's the moment that really defined who our country is? And I would get different responses. And I thought, I need to take a couple years off and figure out when we come up to year 250, what could I do that would be a little different? And I just wanted to talk about these moments that could have made or break our country, where we would not be the same without the Louisiana Purchase. But do you know what went into us getting the Louisiana Purchase and the likelihood of us getting it? And the James Monroe came at the perfect time, and the likelihood of George Washington having the ability to change his tactics, and Shays' Rebellion equaling the Shays' Rebellion, a bad time in America, ends up giving us the Constitution. And then I thought the one that you would love most is the Boston Massacre. Because I didn't do it because of Crispus Attucks losing his life and six others. I did it because John Adams, a brand-new lawyer in the area, a member of the Sons of Liberty, defended the British soldiers because he thought if we did not have law and order and justice, we'd be fighting for nothing. And these guys were, there was reasonable doubt that these soldiers killed anybody on purpose. So two were convicted of manslaughter and got tattoos on their fingers. The others were released from prison. And I go, man, even before we were a country, we had a sense of right and wrong because we had to be based on something. And 5 years, 6 years later, we'd be at war.
0: You know, Brian Kilmeade, you can hear it in your voice, and I know you well enough to know that American history excites you. It excites me.
15: It does.
0: I love learning it. I love talking about it, writing about it. And yet we have this movement in our country that trashes our history, that rejects our history, this Marxist-Islamist movement, the Democrat Party in many respects. I assume that one of the reasons you do this is to try and ignite a flame, an interest in as many people as you can, because it's the only way to save the republic, isn't it?
15: Yes. In the beginning, I thought, man, I hope when I met you at Mount Vernon, I thought, man, I hope people care about Washington as much as I do. And then by the time I did Thomas Jefferson, the Tripoli Pirates, Andrew Jackson, the Miracle of New Orleans, and Sam Houston and the Alamo Avengers, I realized this is beyond hoping. This is the war on history. And this is the pushback with facts, reasonable, digestible stories about our past that brought us to where we are today. And I do live shows now, Mark, and what I do is I put together all those statues being torn down, the anti-Americanism, and I say this is the war on history, and then I explain my books as the pushback. You know, and that's one thing, I'm able to get on stage and talk about all these books in a comprehensive way, looking at our past. Because I think there's a lot of people listening to us right now, smart people, they're accountants, they're engineers. The last time they thought about history was 11th grade, and there's nothing wrong with that. The last time I did a math problem was 9th grade. So we all have different interests, but we all should know the fundamentals because we're being tested right now on everything from our economic programs to our philosophy to our liberty. I look at Marco Rubio's speech yesterday as so brilliant and necessary, and the message wasn't just to America, it was to the West. And we're, you know this, Mark, better than anyone. That our founding fathers studied Greek philosophers in order to come up with this declaration, the Constitution, a way of governing, a sense that we could have liberty. They studied them. And when Marco Rubio pops up in Greece with that backdrop that looked like a green screen, I said, man, this is, we have to go back to the past to make sure our path is correct. Because there's people pushing back on the utter fundamentals. Last thing I'll say, Jeff Bezos last night saying that the people who vilify the wealthy is embarrassed. They never stick up for themselves. Him just saying, you could have your American dream too. What I'm inventing is going to help you do it. And number two is, when if somebody tries to vilify wealthy and success, think of it, you can never give that person your vote. Because no one gave Jeff Bezos anything. Jeff Bezos from a middle-class family left a very high-paying job to get a shot at Amazon. We used to look up to that. That's what our founding fathers wanted. Go make a success yourself. Diversify yourself. Learn and go experiment. You have an opportunity. You don't have a guaranteed outcome. I can't believe I have to go over the fundamentals again. It's like going through the alphabet for the American public.
0: It is, and one of the reasons it is because in K through 12 in our colleges, those who go there, we have the deconstruction of American history and the brainwashing of other ideologies, and he's right about that. And you know, for the left, Brian Kilmeade, if they can take down the most successful among us, these billionaires, they can take down all of us. And that's the point. When you look at these communist regimes, it is working people. It is the so-called middle class. It's the mass population. They're the ones in the concentration camps. They're the ones in the rice fields. They're the ones who are manipulated and controlled and so forth and so on. It's not, quote-unquote, the wealthy because there's not enough of them to matter. Let's go on to your book here. Are you going to do a book tour of sorts?
15: Oh, yeah. I'm going to be on stage in Red Bank, New Jersey on next Friday night, 15th and the 16th. In Westbury, and I'll be in Jacksonville and Clearwater, West Palm Beach, but I'll be back on stage over
0: there. Hold on now. When are you going to be in West Palm Beach?
15: I'm going to be down there for a certain wedding. And,
0: really?
15: And I'll be able to, right in the morning, jump into sign some books. I believe it's 24.
0: You're like that Energizer Bunny. I don't know how you do it, man. It's if I can't sleep at night, I put the TV. There's Brian. Wake up. There's Brian. There's Brian. And by the way, your takes on foreign policy, on Iran, on all these things, three cheers to you, because you have a very rational and principled view of these things. Don't go yet. The book is Uniting the States. Very important book, Six Crucial Moments That Forged the American Miracle, Six Founders Who Shaped America's Revolutionary Democracy. It's books like this, this in particular, that we need to hold close and also talk about with family and friends. 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We'll be right back. America, look around. The Fed just hiked rates again to fight inflation. 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
17: Heavy traffic in San Mateo, eastbound 92, Alameda De Las Pulgas, the Foster City Boulevard. It's heavy again after you finish crossing the busy San Mateo Bridge on the Hayward side approaching 880. Livermore, a three-car wreck, east 580 before Greenville on the shoulder. A delay from Isabel Avenue. And Santa Rosa, two trucks collided north 101 after Todd Road.
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0: Brian Kilmeade is actually very substantive, very smart. You know, you see him most of the time with guests and so forth, but I've gotten to talk to him directly. And he's all these things on TV, too, don't get me wrong, but I'm saying he's very sharp, and he's very intelligent, and he's very deep about these things, which is why he's so attracted to history, like all of you folks. And that's why I think you're going to really like this book. That's why I call you the smartest audiences of all audiences. You wouldn't be here. And the book is Uniting the States, Six Crucial Moments That Forged the American Miracle. And let's pick, you went fairly quick. Let's pick one of those moments and really focus on it. Go ahead. I'll let you do that.
15: Okay. If John Madison, and I don't blame him, puts it the Senate and House, we gotta go to war against Britain. They're taking our guys at sea. They're instigating the American Indians in the Midwest to attack our settlers. They're interrupting our trade routes, taking our merchant ships. They want a rematch. And in turn, Madison says he has no choice, but his army's not ready. He sends them up to Canada to fight the British there. The British have basically whatever they want on the Eastern Seaboard, to the point they actually burn Washington to the ground. Think about that. Anybody who thinks that America is going through rough times now, picture a 5'3" president suffering episodes of epilepsy, staring at the White House by himself on fire, not knowing if his militia would come together, if his army was defeated forever, and if his wife was still alive. That is a bad moment. But the man with the great intellect, but without the leadership ability, did something he didn't think he could do. He rallied a country. Our country realized it's time to get to action. Monroe becomes Secretary of War. He summons Andrew Jackson, who's been dying to get into this fight, but he was ignored by John Armstrong, the former Secretary of War. They start winning battles. They stop him in the Battle of Baltimore. The flag was still there. Fort McHenry survives, and setting up the ultimate rematch of the Battle of New Orleans. So our response to the burning of Washington not only got the British off our back forever, we defeated the number one army that just defeated Napoleon in under 2 hours. And even though the war was technically over in the Battle of New Orleans, the message was sent. They were going to win that war. We found documentation. If they won the war, they were going to keep, they were going to prove we had no right to buy it from the French. And they flipped it for without their power, and they were going to use international law to hold on to it. We would not be the country we are today. So that was a six of crucial moments. So we responded, you know, and I think about John Quincy Adams. He goes back to Congress after being president and pretty much, not an effective president. And he figures his cause. Slavery's got to go. And he says it's got to be freedom for all. And we go through his writings and the way he harassed the Southern Democratic leaders to give up slaves and tell them about You can never live up to our Constitution as long as his institution is in place. And you know who was observing him at the time? Abraham Lincoln. He mentored Abraham Lincoln. Lincoln was sat right behind him in the House. I did a special on this for Fox Nation. You'll see it all. They still have the couch when John Quincy Adams actually died. So he was the conscience of our country. I didn't pick out all the other things he did. And I think about, as I mentioned, the Boston Massacre last time, I'm also thinking about George Washington. He almost loses everything in the Battle of New York. And then he quickly realizes, I can never square off with the British again. So I did a whole chapter how he changes his tactics, where by not losing, we can win. We'll pick our spots. We'll wear them out. We'll wear them down. We'll build up. We'll learn. We'll get intelligence, and we'll win. He never was taught that. He came up with that, along with some help from some Prussian officers that came by who understood our cause. And that's another one that I wanted to make sure to include, and possibly the one that very few people know about is Shays' Rebellion. Articles of Confederation were controlling this country. I feel ridiculous talking about the law to you, Mark, but...
0: No, that's good.
15: I'm a non-lawyer. Shays' Rebellion, Daniel Shays, a war hero, such a war hero that Lafayette gave him a sword and said, man, you're a heck of a fighter. So he retires, gets his plot of land, and wants to be a farmer. And the Articles of Confederation are loosely, basically kept us 13 separate countries. And when these farmers were no longer represented, when they were charged taxes they couldn't pay, and when crops didn't come in, they were put in jail, they started to riot and stand up and fight. And finally, at one point, they got together, these former Revolutionary War heroes, and they were shot and they were attacked, and they called it a rebellion. They put down an insurrection. When word got to Madison and Jefferson, they quickly went to Washington and they said, this whole thing's going to fall apart. You have a Daniel Shays who had to pick up a gun to be heard. That's why we fought this war. And Washington was reluctant. I'm out. I'm done. He's like, no, we need a constitutional convention. We need a constitution. So that's why I thought that was a prolific time that not many people pay attention to, because it got Washington's attention because of Daniel Shays, who was wrongly accused of insurrection when all he wanted was justice.
0: Mm-hmm. Now, Shays' Rebellion is very, very important. And I never learned these things in school. You know, you learn these things very superficially, and then you get older, you get our age, and you really want to dig in. Did you learn these things in school?
15: I had some fantastic teachers, but not like this. I had one day of the War of 1812, but I've been mm-hmm. fascinated by it. I would go, excuse me, that is the war we got the national anthem. I would be like, wait, would they burn Washington to the ground? What do we do? And I remember thinking, well, it doesn't matter. It was a draw. It was an insignificant war. That was not an insignificant war. And, you know, the thing is, too, when we were at Mount Vernon, what I think is so important, and the first person that did this for me was David McCullough. He makes the founding fathers people because they were. He talked about Jefferson having reddish hair and being tall. He talked about him being insecure and speaking, and George Washington always having this being self-conscious, by not having the education he needed, and constantly in pain with his dental issues. And I go, wait, I always thought these guys just on Mount Rushmore never had any problems, walked on water. Mm-hmm. But when you see them as human beings, and then when I did the spy book and you see them, Washington writing to his spies, they had the same issues we had. They had egos. People weren't getting enough credit. These guys weren't being, you know, there was a lack of communication. I go, wait, these are human beings who just wanted more, you know, and just thought that life could be more than what they had. And they just are extraordinary. You know, we see extraordinary people in our time. George, President anointed some today, some scientific leaders like Elon Musk. You know, we had them all together, educated in a certain way, had the same passion for different philosophers and economists, and had that sense of, I can do it. I'll figure out a way. And I just want to reclaim that and let everybody know these were people. They made mistakes. They had their doubts, but they had a vision. And I just think we owe it to that vision, their risk. I mean, they gave it up. That's what I did to my dedication. All those faceless, nameless people that fought in that Revolutionary War, in those early wars, they picked up the gun because they were told to. They fought in a war they didn't think could succeed, but they wanted the shot. And we know the founding fathers. We know the big generals. We know the Hamiltons and the Monroes and what they did at war. And we should. But the people that we'll never know, family, and then die fighting the number one fighting force in the world. Little did they know how it would turn out.
0: The book is, see, I told you folks, very sharp guy. See, I have a different approach to interviewing than most people. I let them talk. And people will let, and they will reveal themselves as really smart, very interesting, compelling, intriguing, or they won't. And you are all those things, which is a good thing, Brian. In other words, compelling, intriguing, and so forth, and substantive, and all those things.

0: And this is a great book, Uniting the States, Six Crucial Moments That Forged the American Miracle. And we need a period of inspiration. We really do. It's so negative out there. And I'm not talking about psychologically. There are real negative things going on. Don't you think, Brian? I mean, with the Marxists and the Islamists and the marching in the street for Hamas on October 7th. And you go, what the hell is going on, right?
1: It is maddening. If you told me, you know, we're celebrating 25 years since the 9/11 attacks, now with Hamas and Hezbollah flags in New York City, are you crazy? Mm-hmm. Jews feeling unsafe walking the streets, are you nuts? A mayor who basically all you have to do is look at his video from before he was mayor, you know exactly where he stood. Then the most damning thing I saw was October 8th protests 3 years ago. Wait, mm-hmm. You're protesting against Israel the day after they were attacked? Is there a master script out here? Is someone orchestrating all of this? You really think this is impromptu? I mean, I ask you, Mark, millions of people died on the hands of Assad in Syria. Millions. Mm-hmm, mm-hmm. Like barrel bombs from the Russians. Were there any protests in the streets? Was there a push? Why is America not taking action? No, nobody cared. They just wiped out all those Iranians in January of this year. No protest. A few Iranian nationals were upset about it. No protest. But Israel, fighting for survival, who fought in a more sanitary way than even we did in Ramallah and Fallujah and Mosul in Gaza. That's a fact. John Spencer will tell you. Jack Keane just got back from the region. And they're being criticized for fighting our enemies. Let me ask you, when's the last time Israel had a problem with Jordan, Egypt, UAE, Qatar, Kuwait? Mm-hmm. Qatar is dicey, but you know, there's no war there. But what's happened is when they're attacked, they will attack and they will win. And they will make sure of it. How long would we tolerate Canada being a hostile nation to us and a terror group in Mexico being hostile to us? How long, if you're president of the United States, how long could you say, I can stay in this office, keep America safe, and ignore that problem? And then when they bleed across the border to kill innocent people in the most horrific way possible, you better believe we would have attacked with vengeance. That's what we do. And that's what they do.
0: All right, brother. It's been a pleasure having you. The book is Uniting the States, Six Crucial Moments that Forged the American Miracle. You're going to love the book. And by an author who you're going to really love and do love. I mean, going to. How long have you been at Fox? 412 years?
1: 29.
0: Oh, you just missed the 30th?
1: Yeah, I didn't make the cut.
0: I was talking to Hannity. We're trying to figure out how long because I was a guest on Hannity and Combs all the time. And I said, how long ago was that? So I don't think it was more than 17,
1: 26. Yeah, what? Well, if you're in Hannity and Combs, you have to be early. You probably, like, you were there. You were probably on right away.
0: Pretty early on, because Hannity heard me with Rush, and then he saw me on one CNN segment on the Crossfire. He said, who the hell is that guy? Because I do like the debate. You know, I'm not going to debate podcasters, because that's a waste of time, but I will debate, you know, people over substantive stuff, people in real positions and so forth. And that's what I used to do. And that was a great show, Hannity and Combs. I really enjoyed it. And you do great shows too, my friend. I want to thank you. And good luck on the book. It comes out on Tuesday, Amazon.com, yep. Uniting the States, America. Grab it right now. God bless you. See you later. We'll be right back.
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11: 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That's code Levin for up to 20% off. And if you happen to see a post-purchase survey, please be sure to mention that you heard about Cozy Earth right here on the Mark Levin Show. All right, how much time do we have, Rich? Oh, my goodness, we can slip in one. That's all I've got. Let's go to Margo, Burr Ridge, Illinois, the great WLS. We only have a short period of time. Go right ahead.
12: Hi, Mark. I know the books that can be to children what Brian's book can be to adults. They're called, it's called The Childhood of Famous Americans, and there are dozens of them, and they are just wonderful. And the children read them, and they mostly just talks about their childhoods because children are interested in other children. But it really makes the founders and all these others that they've written about so real. And most of them have
11: All right, Margo. Good call. I thank you. I'm sorry. And I would add any of Jack Levin's books on Amazon.com. They're just fantastic for children. He was very, very concerned about what might happen to this country. And if he were alive today, he'd say, oh, my God, I never thought it would be this bad. My mother, too. But he wrote and illustrated beautiful, beautiful books about certain founding events and so forth. Just Google Jack Levin, L-E-V-I-N, on Amazon, and you'll see. We salute our armed forces, police officers, firefighters, emergency personnel, ICE, and the Border Patrol. Thank you. Our truckers, yes. The men and women in Iran, the men and women in Ukraine, the men and women in Israel, and you, the American people. And you, the damnable New York Times, you're on my radar screen, you bastards. Your mistake. See you tomorrow.
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20: The Gulf in the crosshairs. I'm Lisa Lacerra, Fox News. Hurricane Isaias, now a Category 2 storm. Winds now at 100 miles per hour. The first Atlantic storm of the season expected to bring strong winds, heavy rains, and potentially life-threatening storm surge to the Florida Panhandle, southern Alabama, and southern Mississippi.
21: Landfall is anticipated to be Friday night, 9 p.m. till midnight, with that storm surge up to 7 feet. Excessive rain that could count up to 15 inches in isolated spots. And you can look at wind gusts at the surface north of 100 miles per hour, leading to widespread power outages. With all of this, we have evacuations that are underway in areas of Alabama, in Florida.
20: Fox weather, Steve Bender. Heavy rain with a risk of flooding, a possible into the weekend as far inland as the Tennessee Valley. Some New Yorkers expressing outrage after a shooting involving ICE agents this afternoon.
22: In a post on X, ICE said during targeted enforcement in the Bronx, a man they said was an undocumented alien with multiple charges was shot by an agent. It happened in the Marble Hill neighborhood. The man was taken to a hospital, but Erica Riley, who lives in the area, wondered why heavily armed agents were there.
23: Is this a military coup or is this like Beirut? Like, why do you have an AK-47 on this street? Why does it make sense to you with that high school over there that you're running around with guns?
22: New York City Mayor Zoran Mamdani, also on X, called it an unconscionably serious situation, calling for ICE to be out of neighborhoods, adding the phrase, abolish ICE, at the end.
20: Fox's Colonel Scott, New York Governor Kathy Hochul said in a social media post that she had been briefed on the shooting. The FBI has seized scanning and other tools it says were used by a group of hackers associated with the Chinese government and is believed to be responsible for disrupting cyber operations in the U.S. and abroad. 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
24: Bay Area Chevy Dealers Traffic Update on KSFO.
0: Major problem east of Livermore, east and westbound Coral Hollow Road, closed right now between Eagles Run and the Carnegie Vehicular Wreck area because of the Tesla fire. 4 acres burned, but forward progress stopped. No estimated time of opening. Los Gatos, a crash, South 85 before 17. It's in the left lane. You're delayed from De Anza Boulevard.
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5: Always good to be here.
4: Is Shady attorney giving some legal direction? Not waste any time and break into the story so you can determine whether or not you want to spend the next hour of your existence engaged in this experience. Put a York in it. This here is a story about a man named Jed. Really, I don't know what was going through his head, but basically decided to have unprotected sex with a prostitute in a trailer park in East Palestine, Ohio. Yeah, not very CEO-like, not even CEO-adjacent. So he just got essentially found to be in violation of the NFL personal conduct policy. So we've got some fines and some suspensions coming up. He is following the footsteps of his uncle, Eddie DiBartolo, who in 2008 essentially didn't fully disclose his dealings with a riverboat gambling group and basically had to sell the team to his sister.
5: Nice.
4: And now his nephew
5: is really... He's out there chanting Free Palestine to get himself out of this jail.
4: Yeah, he said it's an inexcusable mistake. But, I mean, it seemed like there was a lot of planning going on. 9 a.m.
5: It didn't sound like a mistake.
4: Yeah, to a trailer park that he had to drive to basically click, you know, I'll pay extra for unprotected sex. And, you know, in a trailer park in East Palestine. It seems more than a mistake because it seems kind of intentional.
5: Yes.
4: Usually a mistake is like in the moment you have a bunch of different choices to make and you make that one. Oop, that was a mistake. Now, this one seems like a premeditated, complete botched maneuver that he got caught.
5: Well, the mistake was getting caught.
4: Yeah, right. Yeah, and all the while he's going through a divorce, which is not great for what's in the best interest of the children from a legal perspective. Then he's got issues associated with the CEO. So he stepped down as CEO. So now they got a guy, the new CEO is Al Guido. Yeah,
5: Guido, so, the killer pimp.
4: Yeah, sometimes, you know, when Elon Musk said we're living in a computer simulation, sometimes it just seems like we might be. All right, then we've got college football stars who bank millions and completely flopped. So we've got this name, image, and likeness. It's more like name, image, and losing.
5: Mm-hmm. And good for them.
4: Yeah, we've got Michigan Bryce Underwood, $3 million a year. They're 3-2. Then we got South Carolina, their QB, Lenoris Sellers, $2 million. They're 0-3 in conference. And then Oklahoma's not having a great season, 2-2. Their quarterback's getting $1.5 million. Yes. And then Texas A&M, $3 million. They're 3-2. And they lost by 39 points to conference games so far this season.
5: Yeah, combined.
4: All points, that money. Yeah. So well, here's what they're going to find out. So I don't really know how these contracts are structured because most – if I was going to do this, well, you got to make a bet, right? Because the kids got about probably 4 years in school. And continuity for the college program, if the kid's good, is going to lead to more sellouts. For you know, teams like if you're Alabama and you're, you know, Ole Miss, you're probably going to sell out every game no matter what. But for Cal and for UCLA, you know, they don't sell out the Rose Bowl. And if you have a good quarterback that's like 4 years and you're doing extremely well – because you locked them into a contract, then, you know, that's a great bet. But if it turns out they're not very good and you've got them on a long-term 4-year contract, you're paying $3 million a year, you're going to start running out of money. So that's the issue. So what we're finding out now is kind of this tribalism, which is sparked by fear of missing out, which ultimately leads to signing these, basically phenoms out of high school. And it turns out many of them are not panning out. And so it creates some issues that basically bump hard up into legal issues associated with contracts. So we walk you through that. Phil Mickelson reportedly checked himself into treatment center for family trauma and addiction. So, basically, October 2nd, 2018, Saudi journalist and writer for the Washington Post, Jamal Khashoggi, was ambushed, strangled, and dismembered at the Saudi consulate in Istanbul, formerly Constantinople. Before that, Byzantium. I'm taking a college course right now in the Ottoman Empire. So, I definitely know the difference between Selim the Grim and basically Suleiman the Magnificent.
5: Well, it was grim for Khashoggi.
4: Yeah. And, you know, in Istanbul was the head of Sunni Islam for about 500 years until like 1923.

0: Stanford football returns to the farm for back-to-back home games. 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
1: I think that's probably going away. And the guy, you know, he has a 45-time PGA Tour winner. And he went after the money, basically set aside essentially any idea about ethics and morality when it comes to basically jumping in with a group, Mohammed bin Salman.
2: It was a big gamble.
1: Yeah, it was a big gamble, right? Another bad bet. And so essentially he strangled his career.
2: Mm-hmm.
1: Just like Khashoggi got strangled by the Saudis.
2: You're saying that they dismembered Khashoggi and they dismembered Mickelson's career.
1: Yeah, I mean, big time. I mean, the guy basically went from one of the greatest of all time, you know, Hall of Famer to completely
2: off the rails.
1: He tried to take down the PGA Tour. You know, that's what he did. And he said, look, we're going to be a parallel as good or better. And, you know, and he's basically found out that was a wrong move. Then, we got Who's Afraid of Virginia City? Saudis are turning off sporting taps. So they realize that they're moving towards basically Virginia City. Once the oil runs out, who wants to hang out in 140 degree Saudi Arabia? Funny with the Ottoman Empire, right? So the Saudi Arabia basically played almost zero role in the Sunni Muslim world from like 1200 until just after World War I. And the idea is that now they are leading the world in regards to the face of the Islamic religion in the Saudis, with Mohammed bin Salman being the individual leading that. And the only reason they're doing this is because they, by accident, found oil. I mean, they're basically drilling for water, and they found oil. It's like, all right, well, what do we do with that? Well, basically build a lot of things that probably are not going to be around for, you know, two or three lifetimes. So in 2029, they had the Asian Winter Games. And so, you know, be on the hottest place on Earth. So that got moved to Kazakhstan. They had Neom City, $800 billion, you know, maybe a $1 trillion project, building like, you know, a 5-kilometer city, you know, the height of the Empire State Building. And then the Saudi F1, basically Grand Prix. So they're losing money in all of these things. And they haven't made money in all of it. They blew $5.5 billion on LIV Golf. So now they basically, people are making fun of them. They came, they saw, they lost. And they're going, hold on, we need to change our business model. We got to start making money.
2: Yeah. It wasn't Vinaviti Vici, which was Caesar's statement upon the conquest of gold. There's this Vinaviti Caput with regard to this.
1: Yeah, you know, they're starting to realize that, you know, they're probably at the rate that they're going, because you know who made all the money? It wasn't the gold miners. It was basically Levi Strauss, right? The people that sold the gold miners. People are making tons of money on the Saudis. Yeah, you know, this is a great idea. Let's have the World Cup there. We can build 11 new stadiums. Oh, great idea. Building a city. Oh, well, you are the visionary that we've all been waiting for there, Mohammed bin Salman. Yeah, a city, you know, 1,000 feet high, going up for 5 kilometers at $1 trillion. That's a bargain. You know, you're basically going to be creating something that's going to last for eternity, and they will remember you for eternity and taking all their money.
2: I'd be the guy that bought the air conditioning company.
1: Yeah, they're going to be like they're going down the route of Mike Tyson, you know, or you know, some others.
2: MC Hammer,
1: MC Hammer, right? Yeah, they're the MC Hammers of basically nation states at this point. All right, then we got Sean Diddy Combs. Wow, no, he didn't. We talked last week. He was on Instagram. He's got high end hooch. So he's got basically Hennessy. Got special treatment. He's got a massage therapist. Well, they found out about it. Now he's in a solitary confinement. We'll walk you through that. And then AI Judge Judy Claus Anthropic. Florida man found asleep behind the wheel next to beer cans, arrested with blood alcohol 5 times the legal limit.
2: Whoa.
1: Man accused of charging $2,400 to someone else's through him in the Florida Keys. And Florida man arrested wearing G-string sneakers in Target parking lots. Stay with us.
2: Nice.
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1: What happens when the direct nephew of George Washington matches legal wits with the most prominent shady attorney on the planet? I'll tell you. The All Things Legal Show. 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In the immortal words of the Princess Bride's Vicini, Thocrates, Plato, morons. 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You've been served.
2: All right, we are back. The music that took us out, I'm not so sure, kind of put me to sleep. I'm fasting this morning because I'm getting some blood work done, and to try to optimize my health here. So that kind of put me to sleep. But that music right there, boom, I'm back.
3: Yes.
2: All right, so if you haven't listened to the show before, essentially we're your personal attorneys, injury attorneys by trade. What we do is serious business. Gosh, in the last, this year, I think we've resolved 8 cases, I think, 7 figures or more. And it's not because we're second coming of Perry Mason. It's curating the issues presented. And many times people come to us and they're not exactly sure what's wrong with him, like with Aaron Rodgers, basically gets sacked when he's playing for the Jets. Didn't look that bad. Had an x-ray, came back normal. Then he had an MRI, bummer for him, torn Achilles tendon. So he's not going to be able to yoga or ayahuasca his way out of that one. So, you know, he had to have surgery, missed a whole year, $25 million in lost income, et cetera. So it went from like a case where Aaron Rodgers wasn't sure about the life journey, the separation from happiness, found out with the diagnostic testing that the only way that he was going to solve the problem was through surgical intervention, which he did, and he's playing football again. So the idea is that that's how we work. If you read the sports page, the way athletes get treated, they don't basically wait 6 weeks to get physical therapy, maybe, and then have an MRI ordered afterwards. Front-load diagnostic testing based upon the fact that if you can determine the anatomical variations, there are certain treatment protocols that are best practice. And if you got a torn ACL, that's totally different if you have a knee contusion. So the idea is to early on identify those issues. We help curate that information from an evidentiary perspective, get the great outcomes in terms of the distillation of a loss to a numeric value. But more importantly, our clients get to the very best medical care in the region, straight through red carpet treatment, not waiting 5 hours in an emergency room, not dealing with lawyers from L.A. that are pretending to be from Northern California and ultimately introducing you to doctors that they have no relationships with, and just kind of going through the motions, kind of like lawyering by numbers. Mm-hmm. For us, we take a look at every case. Every case is a different, unique kind of trajectory. And that's what we do for a living. Not what we do on the show. What we do on the show, we have a little bit of fun. All right, so we got... I guess it's fun for us, but it's definitely not fun for Jed York, that's for sure.
3: No, it's not, definitely.
2: Yeah, he's the first 49ers aren't disciplined by the league since Eddie DeBartolo Jr. was issued a 1-year suspension in order to pay a $1 million fine in 1999. So his parting leg was 1999, and yeah, and what, 27 years later?
3: Yeah, then it's what, his nephew?
2: Yeah, right. So York was suspended 6 games and fined $500,000 following his August 23rd arrest in East Palestine, Ohio, as part of an undercover prostitution ring sting. York's suspension and fine were issued for violating the NFL's personal conduct policy. This is Jed York's quote. Today, the NFL concluded its review, and I accept its decision in full. To my family, to the players, coaches, and employees of San Francisco 49ers, to our fans and partners, I'm deeply sorry. This was an inexcusable mistake, and I take full responsibility. While it does not reflect my values or the man I strive to be for my family.
3: Really?
2: And I'm thinking about Jim Moore. Values? We're not talking about values. So the idea is that your values? I mean, basically, you actually had a choice. Do you want to pay $20 extra for unprotected sex? Yes, I'll take that. And then you drive at 9 o'clock in the morning. Ostensibly, you're sober, right? So this, not a drunken, foolish maneuver whereby at least you can say that my decision tree was clouded by the unbelievably poor advice I was getting from Jack Daniels.
3: Yes.
2: You know, Jose Cuervo was basically telling me that this is best practice behavior, and I found out later that Jose Cuervo is not a reliable individual that I should be relying upon for
3: the other way, but he didn't.
2: Yeah. So in terms of values, I mean, your values, 9 a.m., you're going to East Palestine to meet with a prostitute for unprotected sex. Hey, it's legal in Nevada. So bottom line, you don't want to cast aspersions on the guy because that is legal behavior in many places. But not where you are. So, and you're not married. He's getting divorced. It's not like he's cheating on his wife. But the idea.

0: Yeah, it is.
1: Oh, yeah, it is like he's cheating on his wife because they're not yet divorced.
0: Well, they're, I mean, bottom line, they're separated. So, I mean, yeah. I wouldn't basically judge him for that. It's like...
1: Well, it's his next quote, too. While I fell short of the model I want to set for my sons, yeah. I now hope to show them the importance of owning up to one's failures. Well, if the only reason he's owning up to anything is because he got caught. If he didn't get caught, do you think he was going to come clean with this? No, it never would have happened. So it's was he said, I strive to be, you know, the man I strive to be for my family. I've got a quote right after that. Just says, really?
0: Yeah, well, apparently he is not very well liked in Silicon Valley. County of Santa Clara don't like him very much. He started out by making a lot of policy and personnel changes in the 49ers. And I think the first 2 years they went back to back to basically 1 year coaches. So they kind of pulled him away from the everyday activity as a CEO. And since he's been out, 49ers are 4-0.
1: Yeah.
0: So I don't know if that's an odd coincidence or there's a correlation, but, you know, he's clearly shown that's not CEO decision making. That's just
1: bad decision
0: making.
1: That's
0: stupid. I mean, that's just a guy that you don't want making any decisions that impact your life in any way, shape, or form.
1: Yeah, that $500,000 fine, you know, that's the equivalent if he was paying $160 for the trick. 3,125 hookers he could have spent that on.
0: Yeah. And your colloquialisms kind of tie into that wooden shampoo. I think you said trick and hookers.
1: It's hard to say.
0: And 1980s calling.
1: What? The audience loves it.
0: That would be a sex worker and basically a transaction for sexual congress.
1: Too complicated.
0: All right, so Jed York is definitely in the hot seat for sure, and he deserves it. That's super, you know, bad decision making for a guy who's in a very significant position of power, who's got kids.
1: Yeah.
0: You know.
1: Oh, and then when they talk to Shanahan, you know, because he's being could be on the outs for a bit. Shanahan's, what was his quote? Kind of, well, it's going to be no different than the summer. He really wasn't around anyway, so.
0: And Shanahan's going, you know, Jed's doing a great job of taking any pressure off me in that auto accident I got in. I mean, what auto accident, right?
1: Well, yeah, what, is he reaching down his phone, went over the center line, and then when they started casting aspersions at the young lady that he ran into, he immediately stepped up and said, no, it's my fault. That's the guy, you know, he made an honest mistake and owned up to it, not York.
0: You know, and the 49ers team seems pretty disciplined, and they seem like they have a culture that's about collaboration. They seem like they keep their heads about them when all those about them are losing theirs, right? So the idea is that I kind of vibe in a direction with them that seems like their leadership on the field is a pretty good one. Cal, we've got a brand new coach. I think we had 15 penalties last week, and we lost to UNLV.
1: Oh, it's not good. One buddy used to have, a good friend of mine used to be the quarterback at UNLV and back in the day when I was in college. But, with regard to the 49ers Purdy, I hated that guy when he played for the Big 12 because he was always beating up. He was so darn good when he played in the Big 12. When we'd go up against him, we'd lose because of Purdy, you know, and then I think, what's his name? The running back, McClafferty. That guy probably should have gotten the Heisman that year. He, what, had a running, in one game, he ran in for a touchdown, he threw a touchdown pass, and he received a touchdown pass in one game, when he was over at Stanford. It was crazy.
0: Yeah, as a Cal grad, I care about Berkeleyum. We've got more Nobel Prize winners, but our sports program has freed up my Saturdays, and so I kind of was interested to watch because we're in the ACC, and I went to the first game where they played Duke, you know, in football. It was like with my wife. And it was kind of cool. I mean, it's a totally different vibe. We were up by 21 and ended up losing.
1: It happened.
0: Cal is a great school because you go there, you know, I'm proud of it because it's academics. I was part of academics. I play football. So the idea is that what, you know, higher institutions are meant to be, Cal's one of them. I think there's more startups that came out of Cal than any other university in the world, and more Silicon Valley, like top three. You know, basically Steve Jobs is the, Elizabeth Holmes of, the 80s. Without Wozniak, he's Elizabeth Holmes. Because if you can't make what he's talking about, and engineer it, you're basically just making stuff up. So Wozniak was able to come up with the solutions and with the Mac and the mouse and those things. And that's what changed the dynamic. And Steve Jobs was kind of the salesman, but Wozniak basically connected it to Cal. So, the idea is that's what Cal's all about. But in terms of like, worrying about Purdy because the outcomes weren't Purdy for you.
1: No, they were not.
0: For me, I'm freed up on Saturdays, and if Cal's not doing well, I watch it. It's just it becomes goes from basically a drama to farce for me, and then I just look at it and go, God, really? We just lost to UNLV?
1: Well, yeah, but like Purdy comes out of what, Iowa, and nobody's probably on nobody's radar really that was watching college football, the NFL. Looking back, they never saw Purdy at Iowa. But when I watch that guy play, and now watch him, he's a franchise quarterback. The guy is good. There's no doubt about it.
0: Yeah, McCaffrey's a stud, and so is his family, like, are gifted athletes. And all of his brothers, like, run, like, a 10-second 100, and, there's all gifted sprinters, and, yeah, they're pretty special athletes, that whole family.
1: All things that York is not.
0: Yeah, right. Yeah, you look at that stuff and just go, golly, really? I mean, obviously there's some nepotism there because, that kind of decision tree, he didn't seem like he really earned it.
1: Mm-hmm.
0: All right, so college football stars who bank millions and completely flopped from the Wall Street Journal. So I call it name, image, and losing. So NIL, basically some deals have backfired. So Michigan is evaluating whether to bench sophomore quarterback Bryce Underwood, who signed a $3 million per year NIL deal, but has struggled. Other programs, including South Carolina, Oklahoma, and Texas A&M, are facing similar disappointments with their highly paid starting quarterbacks. So they sign these contracts. They're going to have some issues like we saw with Colorado with the behavior clauses, just like with Jed York, right? Basically the personal comportment clause. And one of the players tape recorded or digitally recorded and then uploaded onto social media their feelings about Northwestern Stadium, which was their temporary stadium, said it sounded like a library. Mm-hmm. What have you? And some of them are getting terminated. And basically at that point, I don't know what the termination clauses look like and whether or not there's liquidated damages or basically you have a period where you pay off portion of it or it's basically pro rata for the time that you spent playing. I don't know how they're structured. But when these athletes get into situations like this and they're not performing – and they lose their contract, then at that point it becomes real. And some of them, probably just like Jed York, get a bit of money and you're basically you don't know how to deal with it and you see it all the time. And then they make really bad decisions based upon the fact that they're now living in a mansion, mm-hmm. as a freshman or a sophomore, basically got like a 5,000 square foot pad with, P. Diddy like massages and your own personal trainer and all that stuff.
1: Well, there was a Berkeley connection to that. Larry Ellison was a Berkeley graduate, and he was co-founder of Oracle, and he was the one that actually came up and funded the $3 million a year effort.
0: You're talking about Michigan?
1: Yeah. No. Ellison went to Berkeley. His wife, Jolyn, went to Michigan. His sixth wife, by the way.
0: Right. He's not giving the money. He's giving the money to Michigan, though.
1: Yeah, but he's the one that kind of funds that whole thing. They got it done, and he has no ties to school other than through his wife.
0: He made money because of his education at Berkeley, but he's giving the money to Michigan.
1: See,
0: that's how Cal goes.
1: But, what you were talking about, you get this guy, he's like a number one prospect on the A-list coming out of high school. But you're playing a high school game, and then you step into a college forum where everything's going to be stronger, everything's going to be faster, you're going to have more complexity to everything you're doing. Of course these kids aren't going to perform necessarily right out of the gate out of high school. That's why typically, years past, somebody would be sitting on the bench for 2 or 3 years behind the number one starter until they would put their time in, do all of the practice, and then they would get out there on the field and prove themselves. But they're not doing that. They're throwing these kids right into the fire. And if it's not working out, I'd blame these schools and I'd blame the system that they've actually set up now with this. Transfer whenever you want. Let's give you an NIL deal. And if it doesn't work out, too bad.
0: Yeah, so essentially, just the quotes to kind of tell you what's happening in Michigan. It's something that we've discussed in terms of basically getting the players being dropped, and they're 3-2 at Michigan, and they're struggling at South Carolina, Oklahoma, and Texas A&M, and they're spending big money, and there's going to be contract obligations bumping up against essentially education, scholarships, and performance, and it's going to be interesting to see how they deal with this because it's a brand new frontier. So, all right, we'll come back. We'll go ahead and talk about Phil Mickelson and the Saudis. Basically, they're all connected. And who's afraid of Virginia City? 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Stay with us. 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
3: What happens when the direct nephew of George Washington matches legal wits with the most prominent shady attorney on the planet? 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You've been served.
0: All right, we are back. When I say we are back, Craig Fontaine, I said Edward Allen Shady, EAS. If it's in the game, it's in the game. Shady, attorney. Give me some legal direction, one and only time in the legal universe. That makes sense. If you want to put a face to a voice, go to AshtonAndPrice.com. Our Crickling Vitae's pictures. I'm the bow-tied one. Ed's the silver-haired Laird Hamilton look-alike with a little bit of Mike Pence thrown in. I can't miss him. You get to see what Chris Price looks like. And my brother Scott Ashton, JD MBA from UCLA, is also part of the firm. Artisanal curation of very difficult issues associated with the separation from happiness and hope, getting people to great medical care to allow us to leverage that evidence to distill what is appropriate from a just perspective to the imperfect remedy of money. So, if you like, what you're hearing, you can find us on YouTube, type in the All Things Legal Show. I think you might be able to type in Craig Ashton, that type of thing. You get a chance to see what we look like today. Got a really nice kind of slate blue with a black tie with blue pocket square matching. Ed, you went straight up to pull out the blue in your eye color by a blue suit and a black and blue striped tie. Very sharp, looking like definitely right out of the Madman era.
1: There you go.
0: I think that's where you're getting the term trick in that other kind of old-timey colloquialism.
1: What was the other character with the white hair and Madman that I can't think of his name right now?
0: You don't want to ask the stump the host on stuff like that.
1: I can't think of it either.
0: I know the capital of Bulgaria.
1: Sofia.
0: Yeah. All right, so let's talk about Phil Mickelson. So he decided to sports wash with his buddy Mohammed bin Salman, the Ottoman Empire, and because the Saudi family does exactly the same thing. They have, multiple wives. They've got multiple kids. And so there's probably 40 sons that potentially could take over as a new king. And Mohammed bin Salman was like 30th in line. And he basically figured his way into becoming the heir apparent. So he's a crown prince. And so he's the guy who's going to take over. And so he essentially wanted to wash the money. And didn't like what Jamal Khashoggi was saying about him or for the Wall Street Journal. And he got lured into essentially the Saudi consulate. He was strangled and then ultimately ambushed and then dismembered. So, that was a big deal, and it comes down from the top. I mean, it's basically a very small group of people. It's a absolute monarchy. And you don't make any decisions unless the king knows about it or the crown prince. You just don't. So Phil Mickelson said, I don't care about that. I'm going to help them.
4: 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The victory cannon. And of course.
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6: This is bad territory.
0: And you don't make any decisions unless the king knows about it or the crown prince. You just don't. So Phil Mickelson said, I don't care about that. I'm going to help him establish LIV. So the private investment fund from Saudi Arabia invested $5.5 billion. And ultimately in 2020, I think Phil Mickelson, or right around 2020, 2021, basically signed up for LIV and got $200 million reportedly to play and also an equity interest. I think there's only five equity players and he was one of them. And then it's now basically in bankruptcy. So he's now facing some issues. Then on top of that, he had been kicked out of a couple of country clubs recently.
1: Yeah, the Farmers Club, and, for that, it,

0: improper contact with one of the female employees?
1: Yeah, essentially sexual assault and battery. He's been, you know, basically was accused of. So, and you know, that's obviously not going to go over with your wife who's a cancer survivor and your kids that are home. I think he's got girls. So, essentially, longtime PGA Tour star and LIV Golf member Phil Mickelson recently checked himself into addiction treatment center amid his extended absence from the sport, according to multiple reports. TMZ was the first to report the news. Mickelson reportedly checked himself involuntarily and is already out of the facility. Mickelson announced before the Masters in April that he was stepping away from golf to due to a quote-unquote personal health matter in his family. Did not get into specifics, but he hasn't played anywhere since. He was briefly entered into the field at the PGA Championship in May, but withdrew and said, unfortunately, he could not play. And so, you know, his career is basically
0: toast.
1: It's torched. I mean, you know, Tiger Woods torched his career too.
0: Yeah.
1: He's on a second DUI and, I don't know what happened to these guys. Maybe they Icarus like flew too close to the sun, or basically they tried to hit driver out of the fairway. Whatever they did, man, they used the wrong club.
0: they've been going to too many clubs.
1: Yeah, apparently he says that on his gambling addiction, he was open about it. A book released in 2023 alleged that Mickelson has bet a total of at least $1 billion, and his losses reached as much as $100 million. So, in other words, he bet $1 billion and he's $100 million down. So that's probably one of the reasons that he decided to throw aside, you know, common sense and ethics, morality, and allowed the Saudis to basically bring him in as kind of the Pied Piper of the LIV Golf Tour and then let all these other people in. And, you know, they all made a lot of money, and guys like John Rahm and Brooks Koepka are kind of getting back into the PGA, so yeah, they'll probably be able to wash the stain off them mostly, but not Phil Mickelson.
0: No, those other guys bent the knee. But Mickelson, even when he was, you know, at the height of his game, he even bet on the Ryder Cup when he was on the team. Pete Rose wouldn't even bet on his own team.
1: Yeah. So then this ties into the Saudis, because now they've lost $5.5 billion. And I'm just watching them going, because, you know, I like history. So Virginia City is a perfect example. And it happens in any boom town. So you got a resource. The resource, everybody's living high. They live higher than high. You know, in Virginia City, they had like an elevator, one of the only in the country. They had like three newspapers. Mark Twain was writing out of there. Ultimately, they had like an opera house. They had, you know, the fanciest hotels. They even had a shooting range, you know, right next to the bar.
0: Good combo.
1: Yeah, and then all of a sudden, as soon as the Comstock load ran out, boom, gone. And, you know, nobody goes there. Most of the listeners probably don't even know what I'm talking about. I mean, this is like the wealthiest city in the world for a time, and it basically financed San Francisco. So the idea is that the Saudis are living the same way. You can just see it. I mean, the parallels are just so close because they have one thing and one thing only. So they don't have like Yosemite, if, you know, to fall back on, you know, beautiful beaches or, you know, some sort of nightlife that's interesting or, you know, super, great art scene. I mean, they still have that. I mean, they've got oil, and then they built a bunch of these artificial things in the middle of the desert. So they've
0: got black gold.
1: Yeah. So, you know, and then people are just saying, you're talking to them, you know, basically flattering them like, you know, an AI agent. Oh, you're so great. You know, great choice. And, you know, just keep telling them that, and they say spend money and spend more money, because when you make easy money like that, you can spend money easily. So they are now finding themselves in a situation where people are making fun of them and say they came, they saw, they lost. From golf to tennis, snooker, football, and Formula One, petrodollar-backed projects are buckling as Kingdom prioritizes profitability.
0: I didn't think there was a whole lot of money in snooker.
1: There's a lot of money in darts, apparently. People watch darts.
0: I've watched darts on ESPN, but never snooker.
1: Yeah, I mean, I played snooker. My brother used to live in Singapore. And so we went out of the Raffles Hotel. We'd come play snookers. It's a hard game, man. And, you know, it's fun though, but you know, that's back in the day when you could build these huge houses because labor was super cheap because you're using local labor, mostly barely paying anybody. You have these huge rooms. And so our billiard table is too small for their huge rooms. They have this huge snooker table. I mean, it's so big that, you know, probably 20% of the shots, you have to get this like bridge thing because you can't reach it.
0: Oh, you can't reach it?
1: But it's a definitely more challenging game. So the point is that they are finally now, quote unquote, prioritizing profit. What? Who goes into business and doesn't prioritize profit?
0: Well, somebody's got too much money to burn. I mean, the public investment fund for the Saudi Arabians, I love the quote. They're saying, hold on a second. how are we making money here? And they're figuring out they're not making any money in this, and they're going, well, are we spending money for a sports wash and people are, you know, washing our image? And that's not working quite as well as we thought it would. So let's start withdrawing and pulling back on this.
1: But Your Eminence, the best business people don't make money. Oh, you're probably right.
0: Yeah.
1: Let's get back to building that $1 trillion city in the middle of the desert. Yeah, that sounds good.
0: Yes, Mr. Contractor, who has the bid on it.
1: And then if things weren't going worse, you know, then basically a protracted military interaction, whatever you want to call it, in the Straits of Hormuz and the entrance to the Red Sea are completely throwing into chaos their business model.
0: Well, that and, you know, I'm going to spend, what, $5.1 billion on Liv. We're going to make our front man, Phil Mickelson, and our front man is now going into rehab. Our front man is getting tossed out of private country clubs. Our front man is admitting to $1 billion in betting on himself on the Ryder Cup, which is a complete and utter conflict of interest. And you're going to trust this guy to move forward with your money and your capital on a sports washing adventure? No.
1: Yeah, it's so the warning signs for the Saudi-backed sports have been there as far back as the summer of last year when the country's staging of the 2029 Asian Winter Games, remarkably awarded to one of the hottest places on Earth, was thrown into doubt. The games are scheduled to be held at Trojena, a centerpiece of Nome, a $800 billion U.S. dollar-plus project to create a new city. But amid rising costs and low oil prices, the event was moved to Kazakhstan. Isn't that where Borat's from?
0: I believe so. Actually, I think that's where his character is from.
1: Oh, boy, yes. So Kazakhstan is going to benefit from
0: this. Yeah, no kidding. He's probably the emissary for the sports programs for that country.
1: The 2029 Asian Winter Games, Saudi Arabia.
0: Yeah. And it wasn't that they got awarded it. There was a lot of money thrown out there to get it into that position. It's like you don't purposely pick the middle of a desert where it's over 100 degrees for your winter games, unless somebody is tossing a lot of money around.
1: Yeah, and I guess with the World Cup, they've got to build. So basically, the World Cup has not been untouched. The kingdom currently plans to stage the 2034 tournament.
0: No.
1: It's like 100, and especially if there's still, I mean, this conflict might be over, but who knows? I mean, these things can go on. The Ottoman Empire was fighting back and forth with Hungary and with Austria. And with the Persians, basically what we know as Iran, for hundreds of years, skirmishes back and forth, back and forth. It doesn't go away when there is a ideology that is unwavering. And in this particular case, it's Shia Islam in Iran. It's unwavering. And they are not aligned with Sunnis. They're not. And if you look at the history of it, the Ottoman Empire was fighting constantly on several different fronts, and they were fighting the Persians on one front, and they were fighting the Austrian-Hungarians on the other front for 500 years.
0: Why only go back 500 years? Why don't you go back about 3,000 years, even when the Egyptians and having problems with the Hittites and everything else? When can you ever imagine, in, you know, thinking back in history, that there was peace in the Middle East? It never has been. Well, they've never had a Pax Romana.
1: Well, they did because, well, the Ottoman Empire, basically in the Levant, where you think of Syria and Lebanon, and then you go into Egypt, they considered themselves Ottomans, and they, for hundreds of years, it was stable because they had a common language and they had a common religion, which was Sunni Islam. So when you don't have a common language, and the Farsi is not the same as Arabic, and you have a different approach to religion, which is very serious to those countries, it ain't going to stop. And so, you know, it 2034, we still might actually have conflict, and that's really going to impact who wants to travel to the Middle East. To Saudi Arabia, you know, if you're worried about, you know, having the airport bombed.
0: Oh, I like that. I mean, you summed it up pretty succinctly with regard to if you want stability, you want a borders, language, and culture.
1: Yeah, it's language is what I'm learning is language is the biggest unifying factor of any sort of group of people. Language and then religion is secondary. And so in the Ottoman Empire, they spoke Turkish. And they set the center of Sunni Islam, which is basically what's in Saudi Arabia. They set it up in Constantinople. And they maintained it, a very strong, productive group of countries under one basically ruling force, which is the Ottomans, from like 1290 to 1923.
0: Mm-hmm.
1: And it's funny because, you know, taking this course and this professor is from Tulane PhD, I was not aware of most of these things because they just don't teach that in the Western side of civilization, or I'd forgotten them. And it's pretty fascinating. So anyway, so the Saudis are basically in trouble, and they're looking at 11 brand new stadiums. If they want to follow through with this World Cup, and that's a lot of money. So if they're now starting to prioritize profitability, this may be an issue for them.
0: They might have, the World Cup might have to back out of that.
1: Yeah, and Sean P. Diddy Combs is having to back out of his lifestyles of rich and famous in prison at Fort Dix. He's now in solitary confinement because he's basically was talking too much about. His Instagram and his high-end hooch. He actually watched his own documentary on Netflix while he was in prison.
0: Like it.
1: All right, so we'll finish off with Sean P. Diddy Combs placed in solitary confinement, and then the stylings of artificial intelligence Judge Judy on at least one in flagrante delicto story in Florida. Stay with us.
2: 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Decades of legal expertise distilling the latest sports and celebrity legal battles, the Constitution, AI, and the thousand ways Florida man flaunts the law while in flagrante. In the immortal words of the Princess Bride's Vicini, Thocrates, Plato, morons. 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You've been served.
1: All right, we are back. When I say we are back, Craig Fontaine, Ashton, Edward Allen Shady, EAS. If it's in the game, it's in the game. A shady attorney. Give us some legal direction. So, last part of the show here. So, Sean Combs, basically according to NBC News, Combs has been enjoying a relatively pampered stay at the low-security federal correctional facility. One-time billionaire reportedly had been directing thousands of dollars to fellow inmates in exchange for favors, including cooking them gourmet meals, scrubbing down showers and toilets before he uses them. Quote, he's a billionaire. People are in awe of him, one source told the outlet. Quote, money is power, especially behind bars. God. And Combs allegedly has managed to secure contraband. And reportedly has a stash of Hennessy liquor, buys Remerim pills, a mood-boosting antidepressant, and possesses a jailbreak tablet that he used to watch Netflix 50 Cent produced docuseries about him, and has a cell phone that he uses to scroll on Instagram and view nude photos of his ex-girlfriend. So I don't think this is the way that our penal system is supposed to work.
0: No, and I don't think it actually goes towards his possible early release under good behavior either, which was scheduled or bumped to January of 2028.
1: Yeah.
0: That might get bounced back, Sean.
1: Yeah, so he definitely has some issues regarding the special treatment he might get for early release. And when you violate the rules within prison, and at that point they can remove those things.
0: Well, yeah, and apparently it looks like over there at Fort Dix, they've also charged with conspiracy to provide contraband in prison. A couple of the guards now are looking at becoming his cellmates and buddies for bringing in what? Smuggling in knives, marijuana, tobacco, cellular foams, vapes, cell phone chargers, and tool kits. For tattoo kits, all at Fort Dix, all good stuff.
1: Yeah, when I was going to Costa Rica a lot in the 90s, or before GPS, met this guy who got arrested for smuggling parrots, and so he was put in prison in Guatemala.
0: Parrots?
1: In Guatemala, there's two prisons. One is where you hang out with all the generals, the former prime ministers and presidents, and the other one's for the regular people. And the president, the former prime minister and general side, you got your own bartender, you basically have your own chef. And this one guy was there, and he was kind of got put in the nice side. This guy was telling me, and he said when his sentence was up, he says, it's all the same to you. I think I'll just stay. I think his prison in Guatemala, if you're connected, is not bad.
0: No,
1: it looks like P. Diddy found a way to do it at Fort Dix.
0: Yeah, my roommate in college went to prison for a year at the Tijuana Correctional Facility there in Mexico. And fighting a bar and accidentally, I think, hit a federale and did a year's time there. And it was set up like that. If you had enough money, you could have a butler, you could have wash, you could have a hot tub, you could have whatever you want. He actually is. Parents hired him a guard for the entire time he was in prison. Somebody stole his pants, and the guard said, do you want me to go break his legs? He's all, no, just give my pants back.
1: Yeah, I just want my pants.
0: I just want my pants. Yeah, and they were hanging up in the laundry, and somebody took them.
1: Yeah, well, I mean, every system's different. Ours is not supposed to be like that, but P. Diddy's found a way.
0: He found a way. There's a will, there's a way.
1: All right, so let's break down the Florida Man stories for you. So what I do is I take Florida Man stories, real ones, topical, real. I check them, curate them, make sure that they're not made up. And then I put them into Claude's Anthropic and say, write in the voice of Judge Judy. It says I can't write in a famous person's voice, but I can basically mimic how Judge Judy might write this. All right. Florida man found asleep behind wheel next to beer cans, arrested with blood alcohol 5 times the legal limit. In the voice of AI Judge Judy, sir, sit down. Don't talk. I'll tell you when to talk. I read the report. I read it twice. Because the first time, I thought there was a typo. Deputies said they found you at 1:30 in the afternoon on a Sunday. Stopped at an intersection, slumped over the wheel. Is that right? Don't look at your lawyer. He wasn't here. They knocked on the window. Nothing. They broke the window. Still nothing. Glasses flying into the car and you're taking a nap. I have a grandchild who wakes up if I open a bag of chips in the next room. And the car's in drive. In drive, the only thing keeping that vehicle out of traffic, according to this, is your foot's on the brake. That's the plan. That's a whole safety system. Then there were the beer cans, multiple, open and empty. I'm sure you're going to tell me they belong to a friend. Everybody has a friend. I've been doing this a long time, and the friend never shows up. Now, the number, the limit of Florida is 0.08. And they said the hospital tested you at 0.308. Ooh. Nearly 3 hours later, half an hour after that, 0.377. It went up, sir, in the hospital. That's almost 5 times the legal limit. And you don't have a valid license. So according to these deputies, you weren't supposed to be driving at all. And when they found you, you weren't even doing that. These are allegations, and you get your day in court. My advice, get a good lawyer and let them do the talking. We're done here.
0: Oh, excellent. Florida man arraigned for charging $2,400 to someone else's room at a Florida Key resort. Mr. Kiesler, step up. You're 26 years old. You live in Clearwater, and according to the Monroe County Sheriff's Office, you took a vacation to the Florida Keys on somebody else's tab. Somebody you never asked. Is that the size of it? Don't answer that. You don't have a lawyer yet, and you need one. Here's what I'm told. A guest at a resort is La Mirada, looks at her bill and finds $900 in charges she didn't make. She says somebody, as somebody might say when they pay for a party they weren't invited to, the hotel security starts digging in, and the number grows. Drinks, food, shirts, hats. Hats, sir, plural. I can almost follow the logic on the drinks. Nobody needs that many hats. By the time they finished adding it up, it came to $2,419, and the hotel had to make it good. So the resort has had money. The guest had her trip ruined, going line by line through a bill, and the allegation is that you walked off with the wardrobe. Now, let me tell you this. It's not a bar tab dispute. The woman whose room it was allegedly charged it was 60 years old. The state of Florida takes a dim view of people using older persons' identification, and so do I. That's why you're looking at grand theft, a scheme of fraud, and possession of her ID instead of an awkward conversation at the front desk. And you're not the first on this one. A young woman was arrested on similar charges last December. She had pleaded not guilty. She has a lawyer, and she has a court date in November. She's ahead on all three, sir. It took them a year to get to you, detectives, hotel security, the police in your hometown, a warrant, all of that for souvenirs. And the state, if the state is right, those are the most expensive hats in Florida. These are accusations. You're presumed innocent, and the investigation is still going. Get a lawyer today, not tomorrow, and don't discuss this with anybody. Take him to lockup.
1: All right, here's the last AI, Judge Judy, brought to you by Claude's Anthropic, or Anthropic's Claude. All right. Florida man arrested wearing G-string and sneakers in Target parking lot. Stand up, sir. Stand up straight. And thank you for wearing pants today. And I mean that sincerely. I read the report. A deputy gets a call on a Sunday night about a man in a Target parking lot. He arrives, and according to him, there you are, outside your car, wearing a G-string and sneakers. That's it. That's the outfit. I'll say this for you. You kept the shoes on. Safety first. Now your explanation. You told the deputy you were changing because you got wet. Fine. People get wet. I've been caught in the rain. You know what I did? I got in the car. Cars have doors. They have seats. Some of them have tinted windows. You chose the parking lot. And the call that brought the deputy out wasn't the man's changing his clothes. The caller said something else was going on, and I'm not going to repeat it because it's a family program. you'll have your chance to dispute it. I'd suggest you bring something better than I got wet. What's in the backpack is your business. I don't care what a grown man keeps in his car. What I care about is what he does in a parking lot where people are buying paper towels where they're kids. Here's what concerns me most. This isn't new. You have a conviction last year in another county for the same thing. Same charge. So when you tell me this was a wardrobe misunderstanding, you know that I've heard this first time is an accident. The second time, sir, it's a hobby. These are allegations, and you're presumed innocent on this one. Get a lawyer, listen to him, and do your changing indoors. All right, so that's Judge Judy, basically artificial intelligence. So Jensen Wang from NVIDIA said in the last 6 months, AI has gone from basically interesting to useful.
0: It has.
1: But we've been doing this for a while, so this has been interesting to funny for quite some time. But yeah, the artificial intelligence and the way that these large language models are able to sift information and look at probabilities by putting the next word after the next word, using the context in this case, which is a satirical kind of sarcastic voice of a judge, basically playing on the vagaries of the behavior of Florida man. Spot on. Edward Allen Shady, Craig Fontaine Ashton, shows all things legal. 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
1: We have a problem on the Dumbarton Bridge, westbound, right before the high-rise. A large amount of broken glass in all lanes. We have a sweeper on the way to clean that up, but do take it easy in the meantime. A stall in San Jose, north 280 on the off-ramp to Saratoga Avenue. And Livermore, a crash eastbound 580 before 1st Street on the shoulder now.
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29: On a collision course with the Gulf, I'm Lisa LaSera, Fox News. Hurricane Isai is now a Category 2 storm with sustained winds at 100 miles per hour. Fox Weather's Robert Ray is in Pensacola.
30: Many people here are preparing, whether you're a first responder, government official, tourist, or resident. Everyone here from the panhandle of Florida across into Alabama, the Gulf Shores, Mobile Bay, Mississippi, and Louisiana, boarding up not only structures, restaurants, homes, and getting ready for what is to come. On top of all of that, this is the first hurricane in the Atlantic Basin because of the Super El Nino, and so it's been a little bit, but the people here are taking it extremely seriously. We could see 100-mile-an-hour plus winds as the storm is expected to get increased to a Category 3 major hurricane.
29: The storm expected to make landfall late tomorrow or early Saturday. Heavy rain with the risk of flooding is possible into the weekend as far inland as the Tennessee Valley. Protests in New York City after an ICE agent shot and wounded a Dominican man while arresting him during an enforcement action in the Bronx. This woman saw the aftermath.
1: Literally in like their militia gear, their shiesties, their bulletproof vests, their guns, AK-47s, and their all marauding down there. And then they're like, they're walking in and out and they're dapping each other up after somebody just got shot.
29: ICE says the man is an undocumented alien with multiple charges against him. In a statement, Mayor Zoran Mamdani called the situation unconscionable and incredibly serious, and he said he aimed to tell President Trump to end all federal immigration enforcement actions in the city. The Pentagon says the firing squad execution of Fort Hood shooter Nidal Hassan will be live-streamed. War Secretary Pete Hegseth, speaking to a conservative TV outlet, said we'll make sure people are able to watch it. America's listening to Fox News.

0: 88th Avenue where a motorcycle and a car collided. You are backed up from Llewellyn Boulevard. That delay costing you about 20 minutes. And then Pinole, a crash, East 80 at Pinole Valley Road, on the shoulder with a delay from Carlson. North 101 through Sausalito, slow after Spencer Avenue, all the way to Tiburon Boulevard.
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6: Thanks for staying up on a Thursday night. Always good to have you along from coast to coast. It is America at Night. And a little bit later on, since it is America at Night, Bill Cleveland, our traveling correspondent, is in West Virginia tonight. We'll check in with him a little bit later on in this hour, and then, of course, open phones next hour. But the second Thursday of every month, that's when we've got our next guest penciled in. And he is such a treat because he is so well respected in the industry, and I've known him for years, and he is such a resource for us because the economy and the numbers, you hear and you watch these business channels and they talk in riddles and you don't quite understand exactly what they mean or what it means, but Chief Economist and Director of Fixed Income Management for Commerce Bank Trust, Scott Colbert, joins us to sort of break it down for all of us. Scott, welcome back to the show, and welcome back to America at Night.
15: Thanks, McGraw. I'm going to hold on and listen to the West Virginia stuff.
6: There you go. Yes, you should be doing that anyway. Absolutely. Okay, so the unemployment numbers came out last week. The unemployment number rate rose to 4.2%. Jobs in September were 29,000. And the other months were revised down. What did you take from those unemployment numbers last week?
15: So we had a really strong employment report the month before. This one was a rather, frankly, it was a weak employment report. There's nothing really you can find much good in it. Just like the previous one, you couldn't find much bad in it. You need to take all these employment reports day to day to day with a little bit of a grain of salt and think of them more on a moving average basis. I think the most important thing you mentioned there was the unemployment rate ticked up. It went from, if you want to go to the second decimal, 4.14% to 4.18, but that rounded from 4.1 to 4.2. And of course, as you said, the jobs created 29,000. The average jobs created prior to this most recent report were 80,000 per month. This newer number with those revisions you mentioned pulls that down to 67,000 jobs per month. But the unemployment rate effectively hasn't changed at all this year. And because of demographics, we only need to create probably 50 to 75,000 jobs per month to keep basically the unemployment rate fairly low.
6: You have said we're sort of in this non-hiring, non-firing phase, and those numbers sort of lend you to believe that, no?
15: It's easy to see the non-firing part because we do get very good data on a weekly basis of all the newly unemployed who file for unemployment insurance. Those are at all-time lows, less than 200,000 per week. The last time we had 4 weeks of less than 200,000, you have to go back to 1968. And, of course, the population in 1968 was, well, I know it was

0: Stanford football returns to the farm for back-to-back home games. 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Spend your game days with the Cardinal and score tickets at tickets.gostanford.com.
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3: Calculate how many jobs are created is you survey businesses and you ask businesses, how many employees do you have? Now, businesses are pretty lazy. This is like the mattress label that you rip off that you're not supposed to. Businesses are awfully slow to respond to these government reports, but they're legally mandated to. About half the businesses will respond, and then about the next month, about another quarter to three-eighths will respond. But there's a great deal of estimation that still has to go on at the Bureau of Labor Statistics to figure out how many people are actually employed. So these job growth numbers month to month are very volatile. That's why I say we had a great month 2 months ago. We had a really weak one this past month. You need to look at the longer-term average. And like I said, on average, we've created about 67,000 jobs per month, which is just about enough employment to keep the unemployment rate steady.
4: The unemployment rate, as you're saying, sort of are in this good numbers when it's all said and done. The S&P 500 hit a record high a day or two ago. It's interesting because there's still a lot of gloom and doom out there, but the S&P hits a record high. Explain that to me.
3: Well, underneath that new high is a much weaker market than I think if you and I were picking stocks, we would know. Because if you're just throwing darts at the market, three-quarters of those stocks are below their 50-day moving average, and about 25% of stocks are below their 200-day moving average. It's become a very narrow, AI-centric, mega-cap stock market once again. For a while there this year, the average stock was beating the S&P 500. Now the S&P 500 is up about 14%, but the average stock is only up about 12%. We have three sectors of the market now that are all in negative territory. That's mostly utilities, consumer non-durables. I think we all know what utilities are because they're getting impacted by higher interest rates. Consumer non-durables simply means that's General Motors, steel companies, Whirlpool, things like that. And then finally, the real estate market, which I think we all know is kind of in the tank with these higher interest rates, those have all turned into negative territory. So the market is a lot weaker than that top line suggests.
4: There's a lot of people, Scott Colbert, who are saying this AI bubble is about to burst. We've had some guests on the show that says the new technology is going to make these data centers and the spending on these data centers obsolete. There's a lot of chatter going on. How do you decipher all this, and what do you think?
3: I think it's almost impossible to know. I really, really do. I still think we're probably still earlier than not in this AI data center build-out. We certainly see the demand for AI, in other words, the amount of the compute that we're asking these data centers to perform continues to increase. The cost, however, is coming down as we build more and more data centers. So the weird part is, even though the demand is increasing, if the cost is coming down, are the revenues going to grow as fast as people think they are? Eventually, we will overinvest, just like we overinvested in railroads and overinvested in the internet pipeline, and there will be a collapse. I do think that's probably the start of the next recession. I just don't know when it is, and my sense is it's still in the earlier innings than not.
4: Interesting. Scott Colbert with us from Commerce Trust. Talk about the bond market, because that has been a bone of contention for a lot of people. What's going on with the bond market?
3: Well, this is my specialty. I buy and sell bonds all day long, and most people in their entire life will never buy and sell a bond. It's a used car market. You have to get on the phone. When you see the pictures of Wall Street on TV, the people on the phone, these are bond salesmen because bonds are negotiated. Bonds are, you get on the phone and have to figure out, who's a buyer and who's a seller. Interest rates have gone up materially this year as inflation has both increased as well as people are finally focusing on the deficit. And, everything's psychological. And right now, for whatever reason, people are finally realizing the government's run up a heck

0: of a lot of debt and has to float an additional $2 trillion of money per year. We have to beg people to basically lend us an additional $2 trillion on a yearly basis. So this has pushed interest rates up, and of course, bond prices move with interest rates. The total return of the Bloomberg aggregate, which is the S&P 500 of the bond market, is now zero for the past 77 months. So in other words, bond investors have made no money because interest rates continue to rise, which offsets the coupon that they're earning.
1: Even though you say most people won't buy bonds and it's a big boy game, it still affects the individual American, does it not?
0: Well, most people will buy a bond fund, right? They'll own a bond fund in their 401k. The biggest bond funds out there that people know are probably the PIMCO Total Return Fund that Bill Gross made famous, or just simply the Vanguard Index Fund that tracks the so-called Bloomberg Aggregate. Or perhaps they might buy some municipal bonds that offer, you know, some tax-free yields. But most investors have some exposure to the bond market. They just don't pick up the phone and ever negotiate to buy a 10-year Bank of America bond that yields about 80 basis points more than the 10-year U.S. Treasury. And the bigger impact is this. On the stock side, to the effect that interest rates move higher, they become competition to those stocks. And we have seen a re-rating of the stock market. The PEs in the stock market are coming down as interest rates are increasing, and that's exactly what you would expect.
1: Oh, so the stocks are getting a run for their money, or at least some competition with that money, because bonds are going up and creating more value for your buck.
0: With almost 95% certainty, what you get out of your bond fund is the yield over time. The average bond fund has about an 8-year maturity. The average investment-grade bond fund has a yield over 5%. So with about 95% certainty, you can lock up a 5% return for the next 8 years. You have no idea what you're going to get out of stocks. Historically, for the last 5 years, of course, we've gotten a lot more than 5%. In fact, we've gotten over 100% for the last 3.5 years. So most people have forgotten about the bond market, but I do think that the bond market is about to become exceptional competition to a stock market that has run and run and run.
1: Interesting. Gas prices and inflation. What are you looking at? What are you going to tell us?
0: All right. So here's the bad news is this. If you look at top line inflation, which includes food and energy, and everybody says, I got to buy gas and I've got to eat. Absolutely. Both the PCE, Fed's favorite measure, Personal Consumption Expenditure Index, as well as the CPI, are exactly the same number year over year, 3.4%. So if someone tells you I think inflation is about 3.5%, I think they're probably about exactly right. Core inflation, when you X out the food and energy, the PCE core is 3%, the core CPI is 2.4. Let's take the average of those, that's 2.7%. If we go back a year, core inflation, the way I just put it out, was 3%. 3 months ago, it was 3% core inflation, but 3 months later, 2.7. And Chairman Warsh says he's focused more on the trend than he is any one monthly statistic. I will tell you that's a slight change in trend from 3% core inflation to 2.7. I think the higher interest rates that the market has pushed us into, as well as the Fed's most recent interest rate hike, are beginning to slowly and gently bite. And it probably gives the Federal Reserve enough ammunition to sit there and argue amongst themselves, you know what, let's see if these higher interest rates are working their magic. Let's pause at the next meeting and not raise them, and let's figure out what to do in December when we have a little more data.
1: That's really interesting, because the market, I don't know if he said it or you said it or somebody said it, but right, the market dictates the interest rate, and the market has risen, right? The bond market has gone up, therefore the interest rate's gone up, and that has done the job of raising interest rates so the Fed doesn't have to do it on their own.
0: I think the easiest way to say it is this. The average 30-year mortgage rate now is 7.5%. And, of course, this is crushed is the wrong word, but is certainly suppressed, you know, residential real estate and the home buyer's appetite, because affordability is at an all-time low. It's also slowed down non-residential construction. When you combine those two, non-residential and residential construction, it's about $2.2 trillion a year, or about 7% of U.S. GDP. That peaked 2 years ago. So the cyclical part of our economy, even despite all this AI and data center build that you hear about, the cyclical part of our economy is cooling. I met with a car dealer today. They said their car sales were down year over year in September. I said, that doesn't surprise me. Interest rates are up. Car sales will be down. Home sales are down. Lumber prices are down. So the bleeding edge of our economy is cooling.
1: Interesting. Scott Colbert, I got about 30 seconds, 45 seconds. What are you looking at numbers-wise in the near future?
0: Well, the most important statistic you're going to hear next week is the CPI report. Take a look, and then we'll get the PCE later in the month, and then the Fed will meet at the end of the month. The Fed is going to pause this month. They're going to assess and reassess and probably raise rates one last time in December. But other than that, pay attention to credit spreads. Nobody understands what I just said there, but that's the amount of extra interest that people have to pay to borrow over and above Treasury rates. It is beginning to move out. In other words, the canary in the coal mine is a slight increase in what the average company has to pay to borrow relative to the risk-free rate out of the Treasury market.
1: Scott Colbert, Chief Economist and Director of Fixed Income at Commerce Trust, a godsend and a treat for us to listen to and have him on once a month. Scott, be safe. Thanks for checking in. As always, have a good month, and we'll talk to you next month. Thanks, man.
0: Thanks, McGraw.
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17: All right, we got a couple of text messages here. Our buddy from Alabama who doesn't listen to the show chimes in again. Listen to this from Alabama. I can't believe a country boy like Shane from Alabama was fawning all over you. Usually an Alabama good old boy is conservative, but I guess Shane is gullible and can't discern that you lean way more left than right. This is the same guy who says I have a terrible voice and he can't listen to me. And he texted us last night. He texted us. It's got a string of texts going all the way back to June. So good to have you on the show, Mr. Alabama. Karen in Myrtle Beach, South Carolina, checks in. Hi, hope you're doing well. Karen in Myrtle Beach. So there you go. Listen to this. This is Texas checks in. More and more listeners are calling in or texting saying what I have mentioned regarding the show is enlightening, entertaining, and just pleasant, unlike 90% of the other shows that are just vile and vicious warmongering thuggery. I would put it another key interview in the third hour and eliminate some of the callers who are probably escapees from the state hospital. Why waste megawatts of electricity letting them gas bag to the whole country on your dime? This is a little harsh. Scott checks in from Missouri. You get what you pay for. Nothing is free. BG from New York checks in. Trust Trump. God bless America. And let's see here. Here's another one here from Michigan. I don't have time to read this one. We'll get to that in the next hour. The phone numbers and the text messages, 1-844-2-McGraw, 1-844-262-4729. Those are the phone numbers, text message, as well as voicemails. Stay right there. We're going to check in with Bill Cleveland, our traveling correspondent. He's in West Virginia. Oh, by the way, tomorrow night, speaking of liberals, Ed Martin is going to be joining us. Who is Ed Martin? Ed Martin is the pardon attorney from the Trump administration. He's been on the show a number of times. He's going to join us a couple of times between now and Election Day. We'll get his take on the horse race as we come up to Election Day. So Ed Martin, former Trump official in the pardon office, is going to join us tomorrow. So come back for that. America at Night. Phone call straight ahead and Bill Cleveland still to come. Back in a moment.
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24: In Mountain View, we have a crash northbound 85 before 101. Two cars involved here, and they are now blocking the right lane. This has traffic backing up towards the Central Expressway. And in Dublin, southbound 680 before El Costa Boulevard, this is a solo crash. It's in the left lane. Traffic backed up to Bollinger Canyon Road. That's traffic. I'm Joe Salvatore.
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17: All right, let's check in with Bill Cleveland. He is our traveling correspondent, and he has a world-renowned website. It's called Bill on the Road, and he is a prolific author. A number of books. He's got Presidential Road Trips, 100 Places to Explore and Experience, The History of American Presidents, and his new one that has yet to be released but is giving the new Sylvester Stallone book, a run for its money on the New York Times bestseller list, is called Fast Food Birthplaces, 50 Original Stories of America's Fast Food Chains. Bill Cleveland, welcome back, my friend.
32: Hello, and good evening from beautiful West Virginia. How you doing today?
17: Yeah, good. I guess the new book drops next week, huh?
32: Yeah, coming out on Tuesday. And
17: oh,
32: I didn't even know Sylvester Stallone had a book, but that's okay. I write books for people that don't like to read. That's truly what I tell people. That's not a joke. I've said that for years. And I'm one of them. I don't, I'll read a book like mine, but I probably would not read Sylvester Stallone's book. No offense to Sylvester Stallone.
17: Yeah, no. Certainly. It's the number one book in the country. It's on the New York Times bestseller list. Newly minted.
32: Well, one day you and I will have an interview segment about how those New York Times bestseller lists actually work.
17: No, I don't think anybody knows. I don't think anybody knows how it actually works, but that's a whole other issue. Where are you in West Virginia?
32: Well, bouncing all over the state for a couple of weeks, so I'm going to a lot of cool places, so I'll have some great stories to share with you, and hopefully give people some road trip ideas if you're traveling through West Virginia. I'm going to talk about two spots in particular tonight. The first one is called Parkersburg, West Virginia, and this is right across from Ohio. And I have to throw this out real quick. So, of course, you're in West Virginia, and you can't think about West Virginia and not hear that Country Roads song, right, by John Denver.
17: Yeah.
32: And I was so disappointed to learn this week John Denver had nothing to do with West Virginia. He probably had never visited West Virginia. And the song, Country Roads, the song, the two guys that wrote it, they had never been to West Virginia. They wrote it when they were in Maryland. So, you know, the whole world's a scam, McGraw. I mean, it really is. You can't believe in anything.
17: You mean Almost Heaven, West Virginia, Blue Ridge Mountains, Shenandoah River? Life is old there, older than the trees, younger than the mountains, growing like a breeze. Country Roads, take me home.
32: That's the one. That's the one. Take me home to Maryland. Yep, that's right. Gee, many Christmas, though. So. Anyway, so Parkersburg, West Virginia, that was my first stop on this trip. Their big claim to fame is a place called Blennerhassett Island. And it's actually pretty cool. It's right in the middle of the Ohio River. And it's best known for this, they've got this beautifully, recreated 19th century mansion, that was originally built by the Blennerhassetts. What a last name, huh? Harmon and Margaret. They were a very rich couple and built this gigantic house, and they had, you know, their own island. And so you hop on this old fashioned, stern wheeler and you go traveling from Parkersburg. In about 20 minutes, you'll get to the island. And once you get there, of course, you can tour the mansion, but you can hop on a horse drawn carriage that takes you around the island. You can see a handful of other like historic properties that are on the island. But then it's just like peace and quiet. So they got bikes you can rent and ride around. You can play disc golf. They've got some hiking trails, and it's really a fun way just to spend part of the day. I've got a video of my day on the island on my YouTube page, also on the Bill on the Road Facebook page, if anybody wants to check.
17: And it's an island. It's an island in the middle of the Ohio River.
32: In the middle of the Ohio River, yeah. Who would have even thought? And I'd heard about this place for years, and I'd always wanted to kind of check it out. And so, yeah, I had the chance to do that. And they were great in Parkersburg. They also have, this is pretty neat. So, and a lot of places do have this. It's called Rails to Trails. And so, what they've done is they've taken these old railroad tracks that are no longer in use, and they turn them into bike trails. So, Parkersburg and the surrounding region has a great set of these trails, you know, miles and miles. I think it was like 77 miles. Don't quote me on that, but it's like almost 80 miles worth of these trails. And so I went out with one of the local volunteers from their visitor center, a really cool guy named Carl. He picked me up, had an e-bike for me. So we took our e-bikes out and went and did the trails, did like 10 miles worth of riding. And they had these old train tunnels, and the story is at least one of them is supposedly haunted, if you believe that. And there was a woman, I guess, that will appear to people occasionally in a white dress and harass people. She's a ghost, apparently, because I guess she was killed by a train back in the day. So if you believe that, there may be a woman harassing you on the bike trails.
17: I totally believe that. I totally believe that story. No, absolutely. You know, that there's a lot of places like that around the country, that, you know, former and old abandoned railroad tracks, and they turn into great, long distance, bike trails. The Katy Trail, as you know, in Missouri goes from, you know, St. Louis to Kansas City on an uninterrupted bike path. It's a fantastic way to go see the state.
32: And like, for example, in Parkersburg or in this region, it's, you know, you're out in the forest. You're in, you know, you're not really seeing a whole heck of a lot of, other people. You're not seeing cars. Yeah. You're not seeing any of that stuff. And you're really secluded. So it's pretty cool. So don't sleep on Parkersburg. That's a great one. Now, so I headed south, and I went to the town of Beckley, West Virginia, which turns out is the hometown of one of my favorite singers from the 60s and 70s, Bill Withers. Remember Bill Withers? Lean on Me.
17: Yeah.
32: Ain't No Sunshine. Yeah. Just Two of Us. Lovely yeah. Day, lots of great songs. So he was from Beckley, and they have a wonderful statue. I mean, it is a really cool. It now it's not lifelike. It's bigger than Bill Withers really was, but it's really really cool. And they've got that downtown. And then in this area, so the New River Gorge National Park, which would have, I don't know, I think about 30 minutes north of Beckley, near the town of Fayetteville. So it's one of the newest national parks, and I've been here 3 different times. Once before it was even a national park, but they've got waterfalls and hiking trails. And the biggest thing, the biggest attraction, I would assume, is the New River Gorge Bridge. So this is one of the tallest bridges in the world. Now, listen to this. It's over 200 feet higher than the Gateway Arch. And you can even imagine it is a monster bridge and really just an amazing architectural feat. It is really, really cool. And then you can do, I've done this on a previous trip. It's called Bridge Walk. So essentially, you walk underneath the bridge on a catwalk, and it's about 2 feet wide, and they harness you in, and you walk for, I think it's 800, 900 feet underneath the catwalk on like this, you know, the original like service, you know what I'm talking about, like a catwalk. And, yeah. And so, you look up and you see hear the traffic going above you on the bridge, and then you look down and you see the New River, which is like very, very popular for whitewater rafting. Like, I mean, it's a, you know, rapids, like it's moving, man. And it is a surreal experience. And I put it in one of my 100 things to do in America before you die, that my book of things to do. You have to do this. It is unbelievable and a real shock to the senses.
17: So you walk across this bridge?
32: So you're underneath the bridge itself, right? So you're on a catwalk, like a maintenance catwalk, I guess. And they harness you in, and it's not, it truly is not like for people who are afraid of heights. The time I did it, McGraw, I was with, and you know, look, I'm 5'7". If I stand up straight, kind of a skinny guy, not too intimidating. The day that I did it, I was with a group of these, you know, tough, they were having a bachelor party, and these were like jock dudes, right?
17: Right.
32: Football player looking people, and half of them turned around and had to go back to the car because they couldn't do it. I did it, but half, and I'm not joking around. They turned around. They're like, you know what? I can't do this. It's very, very cool. If of course you're into that sort of thing.
17: So, and I mean, you're fully chained to the rope. So you can't fall. It's just one of these things that you've got knock knees as you walk across the bridge or walk under the bridge, I guess.
32: Yeah. Yes. And then there, and well, maybe we talk about this on a future episode, but, they do a thing called, bridge jump as well. And these people like jump off the bridge like once a year. I think it's
17: called. Oh, yeah. Well, that's ridiculous. Yeah. No, like a bungee jump or something.
32: I agree. I agree. That it is ridiculous. So, now I have to say, I did one of the coolest museum experiences I have ever done. In the town of Beckley, and you know how many museums I have been to, so they should appreciate when I say this because it's quite an accolade for sure. So they have a thing called the Beckley Exhibition Coal Mine. All right, and so visitors get to go into a real underground coal mine. Now it's not used anymore, of course, but it was a former coal mine. So you go down in this like train, like they would have used, you go down into the coal mine, and they have former, these retired coal miners giving the tours, and they tell you what they did. They talked about, life for coal miners, and it was both educational and heartbreaking, if I'm being honest with you. They told their stories. They talked about how in the early days, you know, just the horrible conditions that these men, and even young children would go through that would work in these coal mines, and just some of the conditions and just, you know, just it was so enlightening because I had no idea. I've heard, of course, course, you know, story here or there about coal miners.
17: Sure.
32: But when you're in the mine itself, and you're listening to a guy who did this in his younger days, who's probably in his, you know, 70s now, telling you his stories, it was so well done. It was so interesting. And then you can walk around the property, and go into, like, you know, cause they would have, like, essentially, a community for these miners. They'd have the church, they'd have a schoolhouse for their kids, they'd live on site, and the town
17: was owned by the coal company, more or less.
32: Correct. Yes. Yeah. And that's one of the story. You know, they tell that story about how they never, you know, they were always in debt. They didn't make any money because they had to buy everything from the coal company, all their equipment, it was really eye opening. And I think everybody should have to go at least once, because truly people don't know that history, and I think people should know it. Like, because these are the people powering, you know, the growth of America. And so God love it. It was really interesting.
17: What was the name of the museum?
32: So it's called the Beckley Exhibition Coal Mine, and it's in the town of Beckley, West Virginia, southern West Virginia, and like I said, it was really, really neat, and the guy that was doing the tour was awesome. Like, he just, you know, it was really cool to hear him talk about his, and be, you know, I don't know how to say it, you know, be brave enough to share his story. Like,
17: and he
32: added some humor and whatever. It wasn't totally depressing. And then they showed, like, some of the tools that they used, back then, and just what, you know, the different types of coal. I mean, it was very, very interesting.
17: Yeah. All right. Good. Anything else you got? Cause I got more. I have more questions if you don't have anything else you want to mention.
32: You can ask some questions. I got some other spots we'll hit.
17: Well, no, go ahead. Go ahead. What else you got? What else you got on your list?
32: No, you go. I insist.
17: All right. So did you ever see the movie October Sky?
32: I have not. No.
17: Okay. So October Sky is a true story about a coal miner who grows up in West Virginia. And he wants to, he's enamored with, he's a young boy. He sees Sputnik fly overhead and he becomes engrossed in science. And it's the story about how he comes from this West Virginia town. It's a coal mining town, and his dad wants him to be a coal miner. And Chris Cooper's the dad, and a young Jake Gyllenhaal is the boy. And he grows up. To ruin the movie for you, he grows up to become a NASA scientist, and it's the story of how this young boy is inspired by Sputnik and how this town sort of helps him learn about science and rocketry and all this stuff, and he has this wonderful teacher, and you're watching the movie, and at the end of the movie, you're like, okay, well, what a ridiculous, that's clearly didn't happen. And then at the end, they show you, like, who the teacher was and who the dad was, and then they show him, like, in NASA, you know, working in NASA, and you're like, oh man, the movie's October Sky must have come out 20 years ago. But in that same vein, you're like, oh my goodness, what a wonderful story about a town and a community rallying around this one boy because they saw, you know, that he was interested in science and technology and rocketry and sort of helped propel him to NASA. It was a great story. For what it's worth.
32: Yeah, I always wanted to be an astronaut. I wanted to do that.
17: I always wanted to tell people I was an astronaut, but that's a whole other issue.
32: I still do. I have to say, you know, but the coal, the you know, the song 16 tons, you know,
17: what, okay,
32: 16
17: yeah,
32: tons,
17: yeah.
32: What do you get? Another day older and deeper in debt. I'd heard this song and I heard all that. None of that made any sense to me until I went on that mine tour. Cause he says, you know, St. Peter, don't you go call me cause I can't. I owe my soul to the company store. I was like,
17: right.
32: What the heck is the company store? I don't know what that means. And then
17: right.
32: I got to the coal mine. Oh, that's the company store. I get it now.
17: Yeah. Really good stuff.
32: What an enlightening trip.
17: it sounds like you walked across a catwalk on a bridge that's taller than the Gateway Arch and you went down four stories into a coal mine. So you got it from,
32: what a great life.
17: You got it from, all right. Well, you're hanging out in West Virginia for a couple more weeks.
32: Yep. You're exploring, doing all kinds of stuff, waterfall hikes and interviewing interesting people. And, folks want to follow along, they can go to, the Bill on the Road, Facebook page. sharing a lot of photos and videos and good stuff on there, too.
17: There you go. Bill, have yourself a good night. Get some rest. Be safe. And we'll talk to you next Thursday.
32: Okay. Sounds good to you.
17: You got it. BillOnTheRoad.com. Great website. Great storyteller, too. And he has that new book coming out that's dropping next week about fast food birthplaces. Go check out his website, BillOnTheRoad.com. America at Night, back in a moment.
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17: Hi, it's tomorrow night on the show. A little programming note for us. Tomorrow night we're going to talk to Ed Martin, who was President Trump's former pardon attorney. He's now on his out. He's out. He left the administration. So he's going to give us a little primer on how he sees these elections in some of these states and these Senate races. So we'll check in with him tomorrow. Also tomorrow, I sat down with a woman named Sarah Stuckey. Sarah Stuckey is going to join us tomorrow. She is the granddaughter of Mr. Stuckey from Stuckey's, the roadside gas station in the 60s, 70s, and 80s that filled up American cars. She bought the company, and she's trying to revitalize it. And if you drive across the country, you're starting to see Stuckey's signs pop up in certain places off the highway. And so Sarah Stuckey is going to be our guest tomorrow to talk about the history of a great American brand, Stuckey's. So that is tomorrow night. Plus, Matt Wolf is going to join us and talk a little movies and everything else. Here's what you want to do. Stay right there. We've got open phones next hour. We love first-time phone callers. We love text messages. We love voicemails. We'll get to all of that coming up next hour. Phone numbers, 1-844-2-McGraw, 1-844-262-4729. Our executive director is Alex Hinton. Our engineer is Richard Good. I'm McGraw-Milhaven. And this is America at Night on Westwood One.
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5: The Gulf bracing for the worst. I'm Lisa Lacerra, Fox News. As Isaias, now a Category 2 storm, takes aim at Mississippi, Alabama, and the Florida Panhandle. Landfall expected tomorrow night or early Saturday.
35: We have hurricane warnings in effect for portions of the coast, along with storm surge warnings and watches, as that surge becomes a growing concern. A peak surge, especially for Mobile Bay, could be anywhere as much as 7 feet on top of astronomical high tide. Multiple state governors have declared states of emergency, while mandatory and voluntary evacuations are underway in some of the most vulnerable coastal and low-lying communities.
5: Fox Weather's Haley Meyer in Mobile, Alabama. Ahead of the storm, oil and gas producers shut down a significant part of offshore production in the Gulf, which accounts for about 15% of crude oil pumped annually in the U.S. President Trump rules out new attacks on Iran before Election Day next month.
7: Writing in a social media post, his administration is having productive discussions with the Islamic Republic of Iran. He says U.S. sanctions and a naval blockade will remain in full force, and oil will continue to transit through the Strait of Hormuz. In recent days, the president has signaled he believes the conflict with Iran will end soon with either a deal or renewed airstrikes.
5: Fox's Jared Halpern at the White House. The president and other administration officials also say Iran's economy is on the brink of collapse. Protests in New York City after an ICE agent shot and wounded a Dominican man during what it says was an enforcement operation in the Bronx. This man heard the shots.
8: It was like this, boom, boom, boom, boom, boom. It was really quick. I thought it was a holdup or something.
5: I said the man is an undocumented alien with multiple charges against him. Mayor Zoran Mamdani and Governor Kathy Hochul said they received reports the agents fired at the man while he was inside a vehicle with a 5-year-old child who was apparently unhurt. 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
23: 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It's not a substitute or alternative for care from a healthcare provider. 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
1: 1-844-2-McGraw, 1-844-262-4729. Those are the phone numbers. We'll get to the phone calls in just a bit. Let me give you a quick rundown for you. Global oil prices jumped today after attacks in Saudi Arabia threatened to widen the Middle Eastern situation. They've also disrupted energy supplies. The Houthis, they're the Iranian-backed militia in Yemen. They've claimed responsibility for the strikes on Saudi airports for the second time this week. Three people were killed. The President Trump has rebuffed requests from the Saudi government to join in and help the Saudis. But we are helping with U.S. intelligence and military officers assisting the Saudis in command centers inside the kingdom. As for the Strait of Hormuz, tankers there have come under repeated attacks over the last couple of weeks. Just yesterday, a tanker in the waters off of Qatar was hit by multiple projectiles, causing casualties. The U.S. military, it's been reported, is preparing options to restart the combat operations either before the midterms or after the midterms. We'll just have to wait and see what happens there. J.D. Vance was busy today. The Trump administration planned to suspend Microsoft from using the visa program that allows foreign workers to permanently reside in the U.S. after an investigation found that Microsoft had abused the system. J.D. Vance accused Microsoft and other U.S. companies of attempting to replace American workers with foreign indentured servants. Microsoft says not so fast. It says it pays its H-1B visas some of the highest salaries out there. Yeah. Let's stop the foreign people coming in to take tech jobs. Those jobs should be held for Americans, right? Americans don't want to be roofers. Americans want to work for Microsoft and for Tesla and for Google and for Amazon. Why are we bringing in foreigners with education? That's been my argument the whole time, right? Why is baseball teams allowed to bring in foreign players? Why are basketball teams allowed to bring in foreign players? There are plenty of Americans who should be able to play for these teams. Why is hockey bringing in Russian skaters? There are Americans. This should be an American job. Sorry, that's my own two cents. Let's see here. What else we got going on here? Mortgage rates continue to surge. We were talking about this earlier in the show. A 30-year fixed rate has risen to 7.4%, marking the highest in the last 3 years. Before we went to war in Iran, mortgage rates were below 6%. So they're below 6%. Now they're 7.4. That's a point and a half jump since the fighting began in the Middle East. It's squeezing everybody. Home sales have dropped. Would-be home buyers have to pay more for the house. So it's a world of hurt. Let's see here. What else we got going on here? Something else here. Oh, yeah. Well, here you go. The USS Abraham Lincoln now returned to San Diego today after a record 322-day deployment. Say a little prayer for those sailors as they come back to civilization. Let's see here. There's a hurricane working its way up the Gulf of Mexico. Looks like it's going to land in the panhandle of Florida. What else we got going?
2: 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The Victory Cannon. And, of course...
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4: What's the consensus down in Tennessee over this story?
5: Most people, you know, we're a red state here. Most people are in favor of letting the execution proceed when they can. There's a big argument going on about cruel and unusual, and the other one, I can't think of it. It's the Constitution. It's a mess. But I think it's going to end up in the courts, and it'll probably be remanded back eventually to the Supreme Court. I know we're going to have a new governor here in the middle of January. Marsha Blackburn will no doubt be elected, and it'll probably be up to her. She says she's in favor of bringing back the electric chair as the only method of state-sponsored execution.
4: We'll have to wait and see. Steve in Tennessee, thanks for calling in. I mean, it's clearly lethal injection is not the way to go. If you look at the stats, there is, what were we saying the other night when we had the expert on, 7.5% of the time lethal injection is used, it is botched in some way, shape, or form. Now, If you're worried about cruel and unusual punishment, you don't want lethal injection. If you're for making it as painful as possible for the person to die, well, then you probably would be for lethal injection, because it sounds to me like this woman is going through quite a bit because she was preparing to, I mean, mentally she was preparing to die. She was, right? She was unconscious. She was breathing. They took her, they tried to execute her, and then they sent an ambulance in to try and revive her. And now she's gonna be nursed back to health to be executed again, or try to be executed again. If you're, you know, why not go back to the firing squad? Seems like that's more humane, and or the gas chamber. Again, I know it's a weird conversation to have, and I'm not necessarily chiming in one way or the other, but if we're going to execute people in this country, and I think we could all agree, maybe, that you want it to be the most humane way, I would think. It's not lethal injection, because what this woman went through is not, clearly you could argue it's cruel and unusual. But yeah, no, I think it will be adjudicated through the courts for now, but it is one of the more bizarre stories we've ever seen. Shane, thanks for the phone call. We got Tony in Montreal. Actually, you know what, Tony? Hold that thought. Let me take a quick break, and let me get back with some text messages, and then we'll grab Tony. 1-844-2-McGraw, 1-844-262-4729. And now Pete Hegseth, Secretary of Defense, has said tonight that he wants this execution of this Fort Hood convicted shooter to be live streamed. I think that is how they all should be. I think they should, I don't think you should be forced to watch. You don't have to watch. But you know, if you're of age and you're an adult, and they're carrying this out in the name of the United States citizens, I don't trust the government, and I would want, the ability. I don't think I'd watch. Actually, as a matter of fact, I know I wouldn't watch. But if somebody does want to watch, I think it should be available. And that might sound morbid, might sound crass, might sound ghoulish, but if the American government is going to do it in our name, I think the American public, should

0: have access to it. It was a free and open society, warts and all. So that's my two thoughts. We'll come back and talk more about it. America at Night, back in a moment.
1: 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America at Night with McGraw Milhaven.
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0: Couple of text messages to get to. 1-844-2-McGraw. Stuckey's was usually associated with the hotel motel everyone I remember seeing while traveling across the country, the 48 states. They might have been attached to hotels and motels, but mostly they were just sort of standalones at the top of an exit, and there wasn't much there other than the blue roof and the Texaco gas station. I don't remember them ever being affiliated with some type of mixed-use development. Maybe today, but back in the day, I don't remember that. Let's see here. There was another one here. About public executions. This one's from South Carolina. I think every junior high school student should be forced to watch an execution. I believe when they see the fear, they see someone soil themselves and watch them die, it would be a definite deterrent to some of the foolishness. By the way, they put a hood over their head so you wouldn't be able to watch and see the fear, maybe before they put the head over their, the hood over their head. But, that is from Lindell in, South Carolina. Let's see here. Good one. You always wanted to tell people that you were an astronaut. Thank you very much. I appreciate that. There's another one here that I wanted to, get to. Here. Yesterday, you brushed, this is from, Michigan. Yesterday, you brushed off a statement made by a caller regarding calls to remove the presidency, the Senate, and the Supreme Court and keep only the House of Representatives, which is the dream of the far-left Social Democrats, who would heavily rely on open borders and the huge numbers of illegals that would have to depend on them. You may want to educate yourself by reading the DSA policy platform, Workers Deserve More, released in July of 2026. Look, I think all that stuff is so ridiculous and so fringe and so insane. I don't even bother myself with it. It's ridiculous. It's absurd. It's an absurdist debate. It's an absurdist conversation. We're not going to get rid of the police. We're not going to get rid of the presidency. We're not going to get rid of the Supreme Court. Just because some Yahoo says so on some picket line or something doesn't make it so. So I'm not really worried about whoever gets elected that they're doing away with the Supreme Court. Again, hyperbole, snowflakery, the sky is falling. Yeah, Donald Trump gets elected. Oh, my goodness, it's going to end the world. A Democrat gets elected. Oh, my goodness, it's going to end the world. No, it's not. It's not going to end the world. We'll figure. No one's going to solve all the problems. At the end of if somebody's 4 years, they're not going to solve with country will still have problems. Country will still have issues. That's the way the game's played. But, you know, these people with the, oh, my goodness, I'm moving out of the country if this man's elected. You know, it's just it's a little hyperbole. That's my point. Tony in Montreal. Tony, thanks for joining us. Welcome to America at Night.
18: Yeah. Hi. How you doing?
0: Good. How are you?
18: I'm good. Shout out to Steve in Tennessee. I guess he's heard me on WTN with Chris Hand and Mandis and Mandis, who sat in for you, and I followed him from your station to WTN. But
0: let me ask you. Let me ask you this question: when you call into that Tennessee radio station, do you mention my name?
18: No, but if you wish, I will next time.
0: Well, don't go on. Don't come on my show and mention my their names. If you don't go on their show mentioning my names.
18: Okay, well, I'll do so. Make everybody happy.
0: There we go.
18: All I know is in Tennessee they call me the King of Canada, so I'm pretty cool with that.
0: Oh, okay. All right.
18: They say, you call me Maple MAGA, and in Canada everyone hates me here because I'm the conservative crazy, you know. But you know what? I don't care. I just think that what's right is right, and I'll tell you this. I called in today and I talked to Alex and I said, you know what? The IRG cannot be trusted. They hung a 25-year-old person just because he protested. And as far as I'm concerned, Mr. Trump is 100% right. He's got to take out the IRG. That IRG and that revolutionary government has been torturing those people for years. They've been mocking your country for 60 years since Jimmy Carter. You know what? It's about time someone takes out everyone, last one. Every one of them has to die. As far as I'm concerned, they are a pariah nation, and they are only going to cause more havoc. And you know what? The only way they're going to learn is that the United States, which is unfortunately the only power and police, I guess you would say police of the world or policemen of the world. And, you know, the rest of the world, and I'm going to tell you this on national TV, don't have any chicken nuggets. The only country in the world that puts their foot down is America. And I'm including Canada in that, too, because our government has no chicken nuggets with a guy like Carney, who's a flip-flopper, okay?
0: I'm confused. What do you mean by chicken nuggets? I'm confused. Your country doesn't have chicken nuggets? No wonder you're so angry.
18: Yeah, well, we have enough chicken nuggets to eat, but they don't have the chicken nuggets to go to war with.
0: I see what you're saying. All right, I was going to say.
18: So you know, the bottom line is, you know, and I'll just talk about the lady that you've been talking about today. You know, this thing about the gentleman, well, the person that killed 13 military officials or military people.
0: Yeah,
18: he's going to be at a firing squad. I will be sitting at front row eating popcorn. I will watch that and I'll be happy, and I hope that it's a deterrent to all the Islamofascists in the United States, all the psycho cells that want to do damage to the United States, Canada, and wherever else. Remember that the Americans will always get the last word in this. And as far as I'm concerned, you killed 13 people, injured 22 people. You deserve to die, and we should all watch it.
0: Okay.
18: As far as I'm concerned, you're right. You're right. Listen, I don't advocate violence against anybody in a situation where you're in normal conduct in society. But if you take a gun and shoot people for no reason, or you do what that particular woman did to that poor woman in Tennessee, you know what? You went around, crushed her skull, kept a part of her skull as a trophy. You are you are incorrigible, and never can you be rehabilitated if you act like that. And maybe the firing squad is the only answer.
0: Tony, thanks for the phone call. Yeah, he's talking about the execution of Nidal Hassan, the former Army major who killed 13 people, and it was 32 people in that 2009 shooting at Fort Hood. Secretary of Secretary of Defense Pete Hegseth tonight said that Hassan will be transferred back to Fort Hood. And as of now, they're talking in early December when they are going to put a firing squad, 8 shooters, one up to three rifles will be blank, 15 paces. They'll put a hood over him and they will execute him. And he wants to live stream it. That's what he said earlier tonight. America at Night. More phone calls in a minute. Back after this.
17: Coming to you from the heart of the nation, this is America at Night with McGraw-Milhaven.
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0: All right, let's go back to the phones. Frank in Pennsylvania. 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
26: Hey, McGraw, I'm just
1: thinking about the Christine lady in Tennessee there and the governor ordering the execution, and she survives it. And I'm thinking in my mind that she survived it and that maybe that is just God's will. Maybe God is telling everybody that there's something wrong with the conviction.
0: There are a large number of people in America who feel exactly that. That's what makes it such a heart-wrenching story. There are people who feel like you get one shot at it. And if it doesn't take, if it doesn't stick, if it doesn't work, you don't get a second chance. Maybe God is saying something. Who knows?
1: Well, they actually had two shots. They gave her one lethal injection, then they gave her another one. So it was two. So the state of Tennessee and the governor, they have a problem. And I think the problem is within their judicial system. And I think that, I hate to say this, I realize there was, she done a bad, very, very bad deed when she was really young. But from what I understand is, there was another gentleman that was also involved with it. And so I think maybe there might be a chance for maybe a new trial.
0: Well, I don't know. She admitted to it. You're talking about her accomplice who was 17 years old at the time. Her boyfriend at the time was 17. And the rules in Tennessee say somebody under the age of 18 cannot be put up to the death penalty. So he is spending his life in prison behind bars without the possibility of parole. She was 18, so therefore she is eligible for the death penalty. She confessed, and all these years later, we all know what happened the other day. She did get two shots of the lethal dosage. But they used seven syringes, apparently, to try and find the veins. Look, also, I believe she wanted, I think at some point she asked for a gas chamber or a firing squad. She asked for a different technique, and the state rejected it. The state said, no, it's going to be a lethal injection. So throw that into the mix. Look, here's the problem with the state of Tennessee, as well as a lot of people when it comes to lethal injections. We just don't have the expertise. You don't have to be for it or against it. The doctors have pulled out, right? The people who are licensed for this stuff, have said, you know, their ethics committees have said, we don't want people associated with it. The pharmaceutical companies are making a big stink about, you're not going to use my drugs because we make our drugs to be helpful, not to hurt people. So they're finding it harder and harder to find the drugs used to execute people. So that's the problem. Tennessee, right, they had the failed botched execution before. That guy's sitting in jail waiting, you know, waiting for his turn to come again. The Tennessee governor has sort of called off until further notice. So the whole thing in Tennessee is a giant mess. Hey, Frank, thanks for checking in. Let's go to Danny and Rolla. Danny, welcome to America at Night.
2: Hey, bud. Hey. I'm not going to do the whole chicken nugget thing. I was on hold last night when the show ended, but I'm on the machine gun stuff. One, I think we need to have a GoFundMe for Tony to come to the USA. Two, I think that the firing squad, there's no failure with that. Number four, when Tony was talking about the firing squad, he was not talking about Nadal Hassan. He was talking about this gal that kept the piece of skull, which is just really weird. Number five, you had the text messenger that said that about every seventh grader and that seeing the fear may make them change their minds. I think everybody in the country should see that because it won't keep you from the death penalty. It'll keep you from crime. Number seven, actually it'd be number six. I'm skipping one. But did you see Mizzou beat Florida? That was cool.
0: I did see a Mizzou beat Florida. Probably the best game Mizzou's played in 100 years.
2: Well, here's another one. You talk about the drug companies. You don't have to have drug companies. Just get the cartel. drug dealers. They don't mind killing people. And for your last caller, or the caller before last, said that he had the gentleman that participated in the murder. I don't think you'd call him a gentleman. And when it comes down to it, the kids nowadays say, don't start none, there won't be none, or SAFO. They'll okay. Now find out. Well, yeah. That's how it should be when it comes to murder. And the last one that I skipped, socialism, and you can say what you want to about elections, but socialism is not hyperbole. Socialism, with the exception of China, socialism, communism, has pretty much failed all over the world. Vietnam, China, Cuba's hanging on by a thread. But if you elect people that have these radical views, you are correct. One president won't make a difference. But in 20 years, 40 years, it could be catastrophic. I've had a really rough day, dude. That's my take. Have all a right. Good night.
0: Thanks.
2: I'll talk to you soon.
0: That's Danny in Rolla. Got a whole bunch of text messages. Let's get to the text messages. From Illinois, the IV was not put in her vein correctly. The drug entered the arm, but not her vein. Why didn't they just give her heroin overdose even after the botched attempt? Why not use non-painful gas chambers? It's a legitimate question. I don't know anything about drugs, but if you miss the vein, don't the drugs have to get into the vein, right? They missed the vein, so it doesn't matter what they used. They missed the vein. So it doesn't matter what drug they used. They missed the vein twice or seven times. Texas, the 214. If this data center explosion eventually becomes obsolete, it is going to destroy companies, banks, investment companies, and retirement funds. There's a lot of money riding on this. There is no question about it. And money that is flowing through the economy, building these right hundreds of millions of dollars to build these data centers. You're exactly right. If it fails or the bottom falls out of it, there is going to be a reckoning. There's no question about it. St. Louis checks in. Paxton is on tape saying the Iran war and gas prices are hurting him. Yes. Ken Paxton, rather, is not doing President Trump any favors with these voicemails and these taped conversations coming to light. Here's one in Texas. When it comes to the November elections, the vote may go in the direction of, quote, how well are you accepting much higher gas, grocery, utility, transportation, home, auto, medical insurance services, and general merchandise prices, and a lack of solutions by the Republicans? Washington State texts in. It was reported this morning that veterinarians have enough of the drugs on hand to put down animals. Why don't they secure enough to do the job? A bullet would have been more human and a lot cheaper. Remember the Gary Gilmore execution in Utah so many years ago. College Station, Texas. Tony, we love you, but you got to stay in your lane, bro. The day we start listening to Canadians about barbecue is the day I start listening to Al Gore about weather forecasts. Bloomington, Illinois checks in. Not originally in blockbuster movies and TV shows, just recycled ideas from years ago for nostalgia purposes. Art is dead. That's Sean in Bloomington, Illinois. Hey, McGraw, Ginger Rogers is a far better dancer than Fred Astaire. She performed everything he did, but she did it in a dress, in high heels, and backwards. Illinois checks in. Gas chambers are painless. The gas just puts you to sleep, and then when you're asleep, you pass over into death. Utah checks in. The humane thing would have been to use a pillow until she stopped snoring. They were behind the curtain, weren't they? Utah checks in. Your comment was the best I've heard on the story. Tennessee should consult veterinarians. When my daughter's ancient dog was dispatched, it was gentle and caring and effective. And then BG checks in. Wake up, people. Change your vote. God bless America. So there is a smattering of text messages from around the country. The text message is 1-844-2-McGraw, 1-844-262-4729. Let's go to some voicemails here. Let's go to Doug in Sheboygan. Doug, what do you got for us?
4: About a month ago, you talked to John Goodman about Tom Cruise's new movie, Digger. That looks like he didn't do too good at the box office, but that's Tom Cruise. Well, he'll be all right. I remember All the Right Moves way back in 1983. I think that was one of his best. You know, he's pretty much just been starting out, a football movie. Coach and him did not get along. He wanted to try to get a college scholarship, and the coach was played by Craig T. Nelson, of course, later on when he coached.
0: By the way, I loved All the Right Moves. I saw that in the movie theater. I'm pulling up here Tom Cruise's movies. We got to do it. Let's just do just a smattering of Tom Cruise movies. And yeah, Digger, I have not seen it. Digger has not done very well at the box office. It's getting mixed reviews. Some people really, really like it. Some people not so much. I know a couple of critics. One is very complimentary of it. The other one is not very complimentary of it. And the one who likes it said the first half hour is kind of tough, but after you get through the first half hour, it turns out to be a good movie. So I'll wait till it shows up in my Blockbuster and bring home the VHS tape. All right, here you go. A list of Tom Cruise movies. We forget how good Tom Cruise really is. All right, now listen to this. Just as I'm going to cherry pick, okay? Taps. He was a bit player in Taps. Then he was in The Outsiders. Then Risky Business. All the Right Moves. Top Gun. Color of Money. Cocktail. Rain Man. Born on the 4th of July. Days of Thunder. A Few Good Men. The Firm. Interview with a Vampire. Mission Impossible. Jerry Maguire. Eyes Wide Shut, Mission Impossible, 2, 3, 4, 5, 6, 7, and 8, so I'll take that off the list. Minority Report, War of the Worlds, Tropic Thunder, Valkyrie, which I liked. I don't know if anybody else did. I liked that. Rock of Ages, Jack Reacher, Edge of Tomorrow, which was a good movie. American Made was a good movie where he played Barry Seal. I like that movie. Top Gun Maverick, and Digger. And that's not all of them, but that is a heck of a list of movies. And I don't think he has an Academy Award, actually, come to think of it. I mean, talk about a man who needs an Academy Award for his life's, for the totality of his work, right? Born on the 4th of July, phenomenal. Top Car, Days of Thunder, A Few Good Men. I mean, come on, man. This is some of the most iconic movies ever made. So I'm a, safe to say I am a fan of, Tom Cruise. All right, let's go back to the, trying to find the voicemails here. All right, let's go back to the voicemails. Let's go to, Scott in St. Louis. Scott, what do you got?
5: Yeah, you say that, Jay Valentine, or that other people are saying the same thing that Jay Valentine is saying. I can't find them. I don't see anybody that says low input output is gonna make data centers obsolete next year. I mean, there's a couple of guys at UC Berkeley are on UC Berkeley News that say open source might make them obsolete. They don't say next year. So, you know, I don't know, man. Does he have an agenda? Is he trying to sell something? I don't know. But, you know, tell us who these other people are who agree with Jay Valentine.
0: I will tell you. We had one of them on the show the other day. Sultan Megji, I believe his name was, and you can find him up on the podcast. He's up there. He has worked for the federal government, worked for the FDIC in cyber security and the CIA and the FBI, if memory serves me right. Well-respected security computer expert. Also, Michael Burry, or Burry. Remember Michael Burry? He was profiled in the movie The Big Short. He's a hedge fund guy who bet against the housing market and made billions. He's another one of these guys And there's another guy, Zoltron. I've been trying, Ed Zoltron. He's another computer guy. He was on CNBC a couple times. We've reached out to him a couple times to try and get him on the show. Open source, I believe, is the same thing. Now, look, I will say this about last night's interview with Jay Valentine. I can't tell you. Well, I can tell you. It was a number of elected officials reached out to the show today and wanted a copy of that interview. A number of people reached out and said, I would like to, how do I get a copy of that interview? Because he was saying things, talking about the skies falling. He was talking about real world technology that exists today that is putting, that you don't need data centers. And, I know a lot of elected officials who are under the gun to find out more information. They wanted to hear what this guy had to say. So there are people out there saying it. Whether you believe them or not, that's up to you. I don't make the rules. I just pour gasoline on the fire and get people to say things. So America at Night, back in a moment.
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0: All right, that's about it. Going to do it for us tonight, or Thursday night. Come back tomorrow night. We got a good show planned for you tomorrow night. Ed Martin, he was on 60 Minutes a couple of weeks ago. He is President Trump's former pardon attorney, and he's going to give us a rundown of what he thinks this election is shaping up to be. So we'll get his electoral insights tomorrow. Also, the history of Stuckey's. Remember Stuckey's? Yeah, remember Stuckey's? I had a chance to talk to the granddaughter of the man who started Stuckey's. So we'll talk to her tomorrow night. And, of course, Matt Wolf's got a full rundown of movies and TV shows to talk about. So that's tomorrow night, plus your phone calls. Have a great night, everybody. Thanks for putting up with me. As always, the text line and the voicemails are now open. 1-844-2-McGraw. We'll see you tomorrow night.
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2: Isaias intensifies ahead of landfall. I'm Sue Guzman, Fox News. Hurricane Isaias has strengthened to a Category 2 storm, now threatening parts of Mississippi, Alabama, and the Florida Panhandle. Fox Weather's Haley Meyer is in Mississippi, where people are somewhat relieved.
3: A lot of the AI models had this landfall further east, more so across the Alabama-Florida line. It seems like that's going to be the likely trajectory of this. Now, yes, here in Pascagoula, we still have hurricane warnings in effect. We're still going to be looking at possibly 70-plus mile-per-hour winds come tomorrow evening and heading into the overnight early Saturday morning. Lots of heavy rain, but it'll be in and out fairly quickly. Where I actually have some more concerns is across the Florida Panhandle, Southern Alabama, even Mobile, Alabama as well, where the maximum storm surge of close to 7 feet is still possible.
2: Isaias currently packing maximum sustained winds of 105 miles an hour. The Pentagon announcing the firing squad execution of Fort Hood shooter Nidal Hassan is going to be live streamed. War Secretary Pete Hegseth says President Trump approved the move for the first military execution in more than 65 years. That execution will take place at Fort Hood on December 3rd. Hassan was convicted of killing 13 people and injuring 32 others in a mass shooting at a military base in 2009. President Trump ruling out new attacks now against Iran before Election Day next month.
4: The U.S. will not be attacking Iran anytime prior to the November 3rd midterm elections, President Trump says, writing in a social media post. His administration is having productive discussions with the Islamic Republic of Iran. He says U.S. sanctions and a naval blockade will remain in full force, and oil will continue to transit through the Strait of Hormuz. In recent days, the president has signaled he believes the conflict with Iran will end soon with either a deal or renewed airstrikes.
2: Fox's Jared Halpern reporting. 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
4: 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And so is his very popular countdown. 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
1: All right, thank you, Scott Shannon. Thanks to all of you for being with us. Write down our toll-free telephone number. You want to be a part of the program. My voice is in and out today. And, you know, well, this is the second or third time, Hannity, you've had, you know, your voice being troubles. Voice troubles. I'm like, yeah, well, do you want to know my day yesterday? Get up. My second appearance this week on Fox and Friends. Get up early. So not sleeping, traveling on the road and all that sort of thing. Which, by the way, I had a great day yesterday because it was the 30th anniversary of Fox News. Then I got to MC the event. I'm talking all day because I'm seeing people that I normally don't get to see and catching up and, you know, talk. You know, that went on for an hour and a half. Then, come over and I did this radio show. Then what did I do after that? Then I had to go to another event for the 30th. Then I go to do Stephen A's podcast. Which, by the way, it was fun. If you want to watch it on Stephen A's page, it was fun. Then I go and, what did I do after that? Then I did the TV show. And it's just, I think from the moment I got up at like 6 o'clock in the morning to the time I went to bed, maybe around 1 in the morning, I talked the whole time. And so, yeah, that's a lot of talking for anybody. And yeah, your voice gets sore. Now, I can take the easy option. My voice. I'm going to take off today. I'm a little snowflake. No, I don't live my life like that. If I don't have to take off, I won't take off. And so it's good enough to do the show. So here I am and I'm sucking on Ricola and I just put it down. I put it in a night. I saved the wrapper. This way I'm not wasting the Ricola because, you know, they last a long time. The cola. Anyway, all right. 26 days until the most important midterm in our lifetime. Later on, we have Newt Gingrich will join us. By the way, one last thing. It's one of those things where it sounds worse than I don't feel bad at all. It just I've just been talking too much. Well, maybe you'll shut up now, Hannity. That's what we want. Linda likes it because I haven't tried to aggravate her back. She's been trying to aggravate me all day today.
2: How am I doing?
1: Not well. Why are you saying?
2: Oh, you're stuttering. Does that make you uncomfortable?
1: Boss, your voice. You got to save your voice.
2: No, I called you to mean more.
1: What do you want me to? You want me to take prednisone and get a big puffy face, and then everyone can say that I got moon face again?
2: No, thanks.
1: That was a great moment of my life.
2: Had to your life. You should have pity on me. I suffered, not you. I mean, I had to look at you, and I had to talk about you, and then I had to defend you and say you weren't dying.
1: You didn't have to look at me.
2: Of course I do. All you ask is 3 hours a day, 1 hour a night, and then a very long podcast.
1: Well, the problem is we don't do those. Yesterday was an exception because I was in New York.
2: I watch you on television. I am a dedicated employee. You're welcome. I don't hear the thank you.
3: My one question is, why wasn't Linda invited to Stephen A's podcast?
2: Yeah, that would have been good. I knew him first. You stole him from me.
1: I stole him from you.
2: I was talking to him yesterday. Have pity on me. I suffered, not you. I mean, I had to look at you, and I had to talk about you, and then I had to defend you and say you weren't dying.
1: You didn't have to look at me.
2: Of course I do. All you ask is 3 hours a day, 1 hour a night, and then a very long podcast.
1: Well, the problem is we don't do those. Yesterday was an exception because I was in New York.
2: I watch you on television. I am a dedicated employee.

0: it's me. I'm like, no, call me later.
1: Oh, did he want to talk to me or?
0: No, he wanted to talk to me. Don't be jealous.
1: Oh. What? He wanted to get tips on how to debate me?
0: How to irritate you for later. That's right. I gave him a lot. He seemed to do very well.
1: It is, I wish I could give you confidence about the election. I don't have pessimism about the election, but I don't have confidence about the election either. I think I'm being more honest than a lot of other people out there. Those people that are telling you they know how this election is going to turn out, I think they're guessing. I think the polls have been atrocious. I don't trust them. Like Newt Gingrich said, and he'll join us at the top of the next hour, I can sit here and make a case that Republicans can shock the world. I believe they can. And I can make a case that we could have a blue wave. If those of you out there don't take this election seriously, I can tell you there's enough of you out there in this audience all around the country that can make the difference in this election. And I could tell you what the stakes are. I'm not going to read through my list of all the accomplishments of President Trump because I put it on my website at Hannity.com. I'm not going to read through the stated list of the DSA because that is on my website on Hannity.com. And, you know, so I don't have to repeat, you know, but, you know, one thing I decided this election season, because I will often, you know, say it every day, multiple times a day in the hopes that you can repeat it yourself. And I figure, well, let me just put it on the website and you can, you know, put it in your pocket and tell your friends, your family, your coworkers, neighbors, and anybody else in your life that's important. What's at stake? This is a very strange year, though, when it comes to this election. And let me explain what I mean by that. Michelle Tafoya, I never would have thought Minnesota would ever be in the conversation 26 days outside of this election, but it is part of the conversation. She's 1 point down, according to Matt Towery. It's the strangest thing to watch in the state of Kansas that has not elected a Democratic senator in like 100 years, but if you listen to the state-run, abusively biased, corrupt legacy media mob, if you listen to them, they're telling you, oh no, Kansas is a toss-up. I'm not trusting the poll. The polling has been so atrocious. I never saw polling in my life where, you know, a race was off by 20 and 30 points, and that happened twice so far in the primary season. Once in Michigan, El Sayed was supposed to win by 20 points or more, and he barely won by one. And then Francesca Hung was supposed to win in Wisconsin. There were polls showing anywhere between 20 and 30 points, and she lost by 3,000 votes. So I don't know. But then that you've got these odd happenings where I'm looking at candidates. You know, it's very obvious in Texas that the Democrats picked somebody even more radical than Jasmine Crockett. And I didn't think that was going to be possible. But they picked, you know, six gender telefrico. I would welcome Matt at the border. God is non-binary, whatever you call it. Even though, you know, he says, this is my biblical, I get this, my biblical worldview. You know, never mind our Father in heaven, et cetera, et cetera. He fights for the rights of men to play women's sports, vegan campaign in a cattle state, no drilling in an oil state. He's been off the grid, apparently sick. No, he's never been seen, and I guess in the last 11 days. I thought he was up in New York at one point. I thought I read a report that he was up in New York raising money from all these radical groups. But he's being called out. The president's been campaigning for Ken Paxton down in Texas, which is important. By the way, don't forget Greg Abbott, who I think is a great candidate down in Texas. The polls now tightening significantly in Ohio. Let me just warn you about Sherrod Brown. Sherrod Brown is a 99% whatever the Democratic leadership wants voter. That's Sherrod Brown. You threw him out of office in the Buckeye State once. Don't put him back in office because it's not just going to be Chuck Schumer and company. It's going to be the radicalized Democrats and the DSA that will control the Democratic Party altogether. And Sherrod Brown is not going to

0: item, Sherrod Brown will become a reliable vote for Democrats. You know, Abdul al-Sayed, we've said everything there is to say about him. And, you know, Mike Rogers will make a great choice in the state of Michigan. I hope he wins that race. I hope all of you in Michigan get out. I hope all of you in Ohio get out. I hope all of you conservatives, Republicans, you know, get out in Iowa, get out in Texas, get out in Maine. I hope you'll get out in Alaska. We're going to focus in on Alaska later in the program. I hope that, you know, I can't believe that they're running candidates, a candidate in Kansas, apparently a mega church pastor that thinks the people of Kansas, which happens to also be a cattle state, you know, repent for eating meat and for driving your automobile. You got this crazy lunatic, Ram Platner 2.0, Troy Jackson, in the state of Maine, apparently has a really abusive, horrible temper, on top of his radical views. I mean, he's DSA through and through. I mean, who would think in South Carolina that you'd have, they would have picked a Democratic candidate, you know, on X, holding up signs, protect trans kids, but even going beyond that, she supported puberty blockers, hormone therapy for minors, which is insane. This is, Annie Tranny, they're calling her Annie Tranny, Annie Tranny Andrews, because protect trans kids, you can see the picture up there, and in the state of South Carolina, you know, how can you be against the Second Amendment? I never thought that would be possible. So it's such an odd and strange election year. And even in conservative states, Democrats still want their DSA radicals to win this election. It's crazy. You know, I for all the people out there that say gas prices is their top issue, well, I have some news for you. If you look at blue cities and blue states, they, on average, are charging 34 cents more per gallon than a red state. That's because states like Gavin Newsom's Communist California has the highest gas tax in the country. Democrats have always supported gas taxes, and they don't want energy independence. They don't want energy dominance, and they don't support the policies of these things. We have some developments in some of these races. You have a Jewish Democratic mayor of one of the biggest cities in Michigan, in Lansing, now saying that he can't support Abdul al-Sayed's Senate bid because he's too uncomfortable with this candidate's bashing of Israel. Anyway, the Lansing mayor, Andy Shore is his name, told an outlet that his Jewish heritage makes it hard for him to vote for al-Sayed, said he's planning not to less than a month before the election. And at least until they have a conversation. And so far that powwow is yet to be scheduled. I'm sure they're probably al-Sayed will do it, but al-Sayed's a complete BS artist. You know, some blogger, some streamer from California, that's his best friend, Hassan Piker. African-American and Jewish voters, black voters, Jewish voters in Michigan are saying that they're reluctant to vote for Abdul al-Sayed. Even MSDNC did this. Apparently they were doing interviews of people in Michigan, and they went there. They spoke to a total of four groups of Democratic voters, Wayne County, African-Americans, Oakland County, Jewish voters. The Jewish voters, very apprehensive about Abdul al-Sayed's stance on Israel. Some African-American voters telling MSDNC that he hasn't taken advantage of the opportunities to help them understand who he is, and argued that they weren't going to vote for him just because he's a Democrat. And I think he's taken advantage that we as black people are Democratic. And I think, and he thinks we're going to vote for him anyway. And I'm like, no, sir. One of the Michigan voters said, if you go to Congress to represent me, I need you to talk about what's going on in this community. I was like, good. I tell every Republican, you know, you should be going into predominantly minority areas, because Democrats have historically failed minority communities all across the country. There is a YouGov poll showing a dead heat now in Texas where other polls had shown Talafrica winning. I think as this race gets closer in the next 26 days, you're going to see the people of Texas wake up and say, no way. That's my, I hope, that's my prayer. I'm telling everybody to assume, and I don't care what state you're in. I mean, even my free state of Florida has a DSA Democratic Senate candidate running against Ashley Moody. You got this phony baloney, you know, former Republican that's running against Byron Donalds. You got a great AG in James Uthmeyer, and they are attacking him left, right, and sideways with these false ads about him. By the way, those of you in the state of New Jersey, your new governor, Mikey Sherrill, reveals her state discovered another 750 more illegal voters on their voting rolls. What a shock. Can't believe it. How could that possibly happen? But it's getting interesting. I wish I could tell you what the outcome is going to be, but I can only tell you that is in your hands. You will get to decide what will follow the words Fox News can now project. You will get to make that decision. You will have a say. This is your election as of today. If you choose not to participate, you're making a mistake. The stakes could not be higher. And if everybody has the mindset that your vote will be the determining vote in terms of the control of the House and the Senate, then I think we'll win the election. But that's up to you. I'm only one person, one vote. All right, everybody needs a home security system, and, you know, there are systems out there that are reactive. That's kind of the system that says, Mr. and Mrs. Linda, your home has been broken into. Can you imagine breaking into Linda's house if she's there?
1: Watch out. I got a 6-hour and a burner.
0: Oh, boy. You got the rose version, right?
1: I got a pretty one. That way it looks nice while I'm shooting you.
0: Oh, it looks nice when you're, okay, thank you. Anyway, or you can get a Simply Safe home security system. 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
2: All right, it's sick and getting sicker. 25 till the top of the hour. 800-941-SEAN, our number. 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It's not like it's ever been before. This is a real, clear, present danger for every single person. Now, who are the people that are selling this information? 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And let's look at it this way. Bad people, they can't hurt you if they can't find you. And you don't want them to find you. Have you thought about what would the country look like if the Democrats got the House of Representatives? Now, if they did, I don't even think that Hakeem Jeffries would be the speaker. I think they would go probably with a DSA person. I'd say probably AOC could be a potential contender, and may very well have the votes. Never know. I think because everybody's so afraid of the squad and the DSA, which is the power structure, if you will. It's almost like they're the new establishment of the Democratic Party. They are the mainstream now. They are the life's blood of the Democratic Party. Or imagine Chuck Schumer, you know, you think, okay, well, he would be the next Senate Majority Leader, God forbid. You know, if we win Maine and we win Michigan and we win Iowa and we win Ohio, and we win Texas, and we win Alaska, we will win the U.S. Senate and a majority. And if we win New Hampshire, that's icing on the cake. I think we'll win Maine. I think this guy is becoming a total, complete, exposed nutcase, just like his predecessor, Graham Platter. I'm talking about Troy Jackson. But it would be a nightmare. And the stated agenda, again, I won't go through it one more time because I've gone through it quite a bit over the last number of months on this program leading up to where we are today. You know, when we're on the air next Tuesday, it's going to be 3 weeks from Election Day. I know Monday's Columbus Day, a holiday for a lot of people, but next Tuesday, we're 3 weeks away from Election Day. That's how close this is now. That's how important this election is becoming. And, you know, so, and if you add Minnesota to the list, but there are, I can't help but be impacted by what I read every day, which is why I'm urging you not to read everything that I read every day. You know, if you look at past elections that Donald Trump is a factor in, you know, starting in 2016 and moving forward, the media has had the worst job, has done the worst job in relation to being able to poll the effect of Trump. They have not been good at it. It's not like they're getting better at it. This has been one of the worst years I've ever seen in my life. But it is what it is. You know, there was an interesting point that Karl Rove made. I don't always agree with Karl, but I like him. and he made it in the Wall Street Journal. He offered some insight into how wrong the polls have been in recent national elections. And he pointed out, and he's right about this, that pollsters overestimated the Democrat share of the vote in nearly three quarters of their surveys. I mean, that's insane. That's like an institutional bias in polling. You know, there's a reason why I only bring on Matt Towery, Robert Cahaley, John McLaughlin on this program, because Kellyanne, who has a lot of experience in polling, because they're really good at what they do. And, you know, so if three quarters of the time they're overestimating Democratic share of the vote, that means they're getting it wrong. You know, how is it they got it so wrong in 2016, 2020, 2024? I don't know. One of the best GOP polling minds, Patrick Ruffini, studied 3,312 polls over the last four elections. He found 73% of these overstated Democratic performance compared with the actual results. Pointed out that the Democratic overperformance peaked in July at 5.9 points. The numbers generally started declining by late August. By Election Day, polls were on average 2.6 points more Democratic than what the end results end up being. Now, I've told you that these companies, you know, we're dealing with the legacy media mob, which is abusively biased and corrupt. They have an agenda. They are an extension of all things Democratic Party. Now, this guy Ruffini also examined the most competitive races during this period and those with 30 or more polls. And at this point in the cycle, those polls were 7 points more Democratic than the outcome. The redder the state, the more the polls overstated the Democratic candidates' numbers. Now, if this pattern holds this year, then virtually every battleground Senate race is in play. Every one of them. That means that me telling you to assume that your vote for your congressman or congresswoman, if you have a Senate race in your state for your senator, for a gubernatorial race for your gubernatorial candidate, attorney general, etc., in your state, you know, that assume that your vote will decide the outcome of every one of those races. Very interesting to me that Barack Obama plans to hit the campaign trail with Abdul El-Sayed. I tell you the reason why I think this is happening, MSDNC did a focus group of African Americans, and it came back very negatively towards Abdul El-Sayed. And this is where I've always pointed out, nobody ever really paid attention to me. I'm very proud of the investigative work we did before the 2008 election. And that was, we vetted Barack Obama where the rest of the media was just singing hope and change and hope and change, etc. But we did a deep dive into Reverend Jeremiah Wright, his value system. Remember, Barack Obama sat in the pews of this guy for over 20 years. We got into his relationship with Bill. Well, what was the name of the theology? He used to teach a certain theology. I forget what it is. Black Liberation Theology. That was it. You know, the same guy that after 9/11/01, the Sunday after, you know, America's chickens coming home to roost.
3: White America, U.S. of KKKA, America's chickens coming home to roost.
4: No, no, no. Not God bless America. God America. America.
2: He said that the Sunday after 9/11/01. The rest of the media would not hold him accountable for that. Maybe one of the more interesting things that we did is I sent members of my television staff to Reverend Wright's church, and they knew we were there. They knew they worked for my show. And they were actually very welcoming from the pulpit. And then as per my instructions, I said, all right, I want you to go, if they have tapes of old sermons, I want you to grab them, and then we're going to go through them, and then we're going to see what other crazy things this guy may have said over the years. I think we got a few gems in there. Then it was Bernadine Dorn and Bill Ayers. You know, of all days, 9/11/01, they were in the New York Times that morning before all of that happened. and they were members of the Weather Underground. And Bill Ayers was quoted as saying, you know, that he wished they didn't do more. So anyway, back to Obama hitting the campaign trail. I think this is probably related to MSDNC and the focus group that they did, and probably related to the fact that African-American voters are not convinced they're going to vote for Abdul El-Sayed. El-Sayed wrote on Monday, "It is my honor and privilege to announce that President Barack Obama is joining us on the trail in Detroit on Saturday, October 24th. Get ready." Now, why would Obama be going on the trail? Why would he be going to Detroit? I assume to shore up some votes. Although, you know, Obama's been on the trail ever since he left the White House. He's not really had that big an impact on the campaign trail. But I don't think Obama was a good president for any American, period, full stop. Minorities in America have the lowest poverty rate this second term of Donald Trump than they've ever had in history. Median income, household income, highest it's ever been. You know, if you look at, you know, cause we keep hearing, if you believe what the media is saying, that, you know, they're concerned about the economy, they're concerned about gas prices. If you believe that, well, why is it that blue states and cities, as I've been saying, pay on average 34 more cents a gallon? And if you're complaining about high gas prices, okay, consider this. You vote for Democrats, but they believe in climate alarmism, and they don't like drilling. They don't like fracking. They want us to have alternative energy. They would go down the path of Western Europe, and they'd spend trillions of dollars on alternative energy sources while still the lifeblood of the world's economy is oil, gas, and coal. That's what they would do. It would be a waste of your money. Europe has wasted trillions. We in this country have wasted, you know, hundreds of billions of dollars. You know, how is less drilling, and we now have more acreage open for oil exploration, gas exploration, coal exploration than ever before because of President Trump? Explain to me the economics behind how drilling is going to lower fuel prices or blocking new refineries, which Democrats are well known to do. How is that going to lower the price at the pump for you and your family? How is their constant obsession about raising taxes on fossil fuels going to lower prices, or their mandates, their electric vehicle mandates? Okay, I have a gas car and I have an electric car. But I only have the electric car because I like it. And it's a good car. But still, you got to charge the car, and that takes energy. Okay, so where's your energy? Just pick your poison, basically. How is allowing the world's leading state sponsor of terrorism, you know, allowing them to have a nuclear bomb? Everyone that's upset about the Strait of Hormuz, which, by the way, the lanes are open. Oil is getting through at nearly pre-war levels. How is it that if we had a nuclear-armed Iran, what do you think they'd do to the Strait of Hormuz? You know, what instability would they create in the entire region? And how is allowing this terror state to get a nuclear bomb? We'd never have any oil come out of the Strait of Hormuz. It'd be shut because nobody would dare go in there, and they would be in full control of it, because those are the policies that Democrats are offering on top of their stated agenda, which, again, you can get it on my website. There's no reason for me to keep repeating it over and over and over again. But anyway, things are getting interesting. I'll say this. They are. You have a neophyte congressional hopeful battling Long Island Republican Nick LaLota for his seat, leaning in after the New York Post published racy Bondi... what do you call it? Bondage pictures of him last month. How did I miss this? I read the New York Post every day. Democrat's name is Chris Gallant. Apparently shrugged off the controversy in his sit-down interview with the New York Times, saying that he thought the September report, which included nearly naked pictures of the candidate in a halter and with a thick collar around his neck, attached to a heavy chain might be a Kim Kardashian moment. What does that mean? The photos were part of an ad campaign that he had participated in years ago. I mean, all my friends know I'm kinky. Well, I got to give him an A-plus for honesty, right, Linda?
5: I have to give him, I tell you what you do in your bedroom, you're not hurting babies or puppies, you do you.
2: Would you vote for the guy that says he's...
5: Go ahead, ask the question. Go ahead, you can do it. What's the question?
2: He says he's kinky. Would you vote for that guy that said he wanted a Kim Kardashian moment?
5: Does he know how to balance the budget and put illegal immigrants behind bars and out of our country?
2: No, he's a Democrat.
5: Well, then I wouldn't vote for him anyway. Kinky or not.
2: Oh, is that like a plus in your book?
5: I mean, I don't know. You know, if he was a Republican, but he was able to balance the budget, I'd give him a pass. But he's a Democrat, so he's already a loser. Forget about it.
2: Oh, you'd give him a pass.
5: Absolutely. What you do in your bedroom is your business. Don't mess with kids. Don't mess with puppies, animals of any kind. I'm all right.
2: All right. I made Christian Grey look like Amateur Hour. Isn't that from 50 Shades of
5: it
2: whatever?
5: It is indeed.
2: Why did all these
5: Why
2: did all these housewives get into that show? I don't know.
5: Boring husbands.
2: By the way, requests for mail-in ballots have plunged in Ohio. Hello, Ohio. Republicans, get your mail-in ballots. Yeah, I know. It went over my head. you know why? Because
5: you're like, I'm not getting into it.
2: I just don't want to deal with you.
5: Oh, that's just mean.
2: No, that's just honest. Born on America's darkest day, 9/11/01. 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Heroes like Army Sergeant Mario Nelson. 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He volunteered at Ground Zero after the 9/11 attacks. Later, Mario enlisted full-time in the Army, was deployed to Iraq, and sadly, Mario made the ultimate sacrifice when he was killed by a rocket-propelled grenade. Now, in this 25th anniversary year of 9/11, we continue to honor the cost of service and enduring legacy of those who gave everything for our freedom. And Mario left behind Sally's wife and his daughter. 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
2: well, when we come back, New King Rick will get his take on the upcoming election. 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
7: The first hurricane of the Atlantic season heads to the Gulf Coast. I'm Ted Lindner, Fox News. Alabama, Florida, and Georgia have declared states of emergency as Hurricane Isaias barrels towards the Alabama-Florida coastline. Mandatory evacuations have been issued for thousands of people. The storm is now a Category 2 with 105-mile-an-hour winds. Fox Weather's Robert Ray is in Pensacola with more.
8: Hurricane Isaias is strengthening, potentially going to become that major Category 3 hurricane. We're going to experience wind. We're going to experience storm surge, and we're going to have rains. This is a no joke of a system. The first hurricane to form in the Atlantic Basin of this season. This is go time. And the Florida coast here, as well as Louisiana, Mississippi, Alabama, and by the way, 26 states all the way from here, all the way up into the Northeast, will feel some kind of impacts with potential tornadoes, lots of rain, and we'll have to see. Safety, number one.
7: Isaias expected to make landfall around 11 p.m. Eastern time Friday night, somewhere between Pensacola, Florida, and Gulf Shores, Alabama. The Pentagon says the firing squad execution of Fort Hood shooter Nidal Malik Hassan will be live streamed. Following Secretary of War Pete Hegseth's announced the execution would be public. The execution is set for December 3rd at Fort Hood. Hassan was convicted of killing 13 and wounding 32 at the base back in November of 2009. After a record 265 consecutive days at sea without a port call, the USS Abraham Lincoln back home in San Diego, sounding its horns Thursday as it entered the bay. On Wednesday, War Secretary Pete Hegseth presented the carrier and its strike group with the Presidential Unit Citation, the military's highest award for extraordinary heroism by a unit in combat. 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

0: 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I just said it. 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
4: 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And so is his very popular countdown. 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
1: 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It is 800-941-SEAN. You want to be a part of the program? Well, here we are. It's coming. It's 26 days from today. Former Speaker of the House, Newt Gingrich, is with us. He's written two new pieces. Last week we discussed that for the first time in his life, following politics, that he can make a case we could have a blue wave this year. He can make the case that Republicans shocked the world. The bottom line is, I'm just telling all of you, the polls have been so atrocious this year not to pay attention to them. And wherever you are, if you make it your business in your heart, mind, and soul that you're going to participate, do your part, and go out and vote, we could shock the world. Historical trends and Republicans could hold the Senate, maybe hold the House. I don't know. I can make a case for both scenarios as well. Newt Gingrich put out a couple of pieces this week. One, the Schumer Senate would be a nightmare. He's not wrong. And two, Somali gangs may topple Democrats in Minnesota. We told you about Matt Towery and Insider Advantage in the poll. They had that Senate race there at a one-point race. Former Speaker of the House, Newt Gingrich, sir, how are you?
2: I'm doing great, and I think you sort of captured where we are. I have to say, though, and you know, because I wrote about this week, what's happening with Michelle Tafoya in Minnesota is very exciting. It now looks like she has a real shot at winning that Senate seat. And beyond that, the anger in Minnesota about the scale of the fraud, the level of the Somali gang violence, which has really flared up in the last few weeks, and the whole sense of how bad the Democrats have been. Even Amy Klobuchar, who's a very attractive, moderate senator by Democratic standards, liberal by our standards. People thought she was going to sweep to victory. She's only 2 points ahead. And in the Senate race, the Democratic lieutenant governor, who's been deeply weakened by being next to Tim Wirtz for the last 8 years, she's 1 point ahead and the big enough undecided. And I think the dynamic there, you could have a shocking Minnesota sweep, something which I think last happened for Republicans in 1978. That's how far back you have to go. And that's just another example of if there was truly a blue wave, Minnesota couldn't be in play. But the fact is Minnesota's today is absolutely in play.
1: All right, so states that normally wouldn't be in play for the Democrats are in play, and then there are some states, if you believe the polls, and I'm telling people not to believe them, states like Texas and others are closer than Republicans would like. That's almost inexplicable. I can't think of a year where that was happening.
2: I can't either. That's why I think this is really fascinating, because you have really strong cross currents. People are legitimately unhappy with the price of gasoline, the price of diesel. So they'd be inclined to send a signal to Republicans, and then they think about it, and they're so frightened by the Schumer Democrats and what the Schumer Democrats stand for, they then come back to the Republicans. And so I think it's a fascinating election year. And I think if the
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1: I think that all of that's sort of catching up with them. So I think that we, you know, I'm looking forward to election night because the truth is, Sean, I don't know what's going to happen.
2: Well, I don't think anybody ever really knows until the votes are counted. I say that all the time. There are years you feel more confident. I was pretty confident going into election day last in 24, only because I was looking and comparing early voting numbers from 2020 to 2024, and Kamala Harris was so underperforming where Joe Biden had been. Mathematically, I didn't think she had a shot. And I ended up being right in that prediction, because they would have needed a record-breaking day of numbers in terms of Democratic turnout in heavily Democratic areas. And I watched all day in Pennsylvania and Wisconsin and Michigan and Arizona and everywhere else, and it just wasn't happening, and it wasn't materializing for her. But, you know, interesting things. I mean, there, even in South Carolina, they have a pro-trans Democratic candidate, anti-gun Democratic candidate running against Darlene Graham. You got this lunatic that's running, you know, a mega church pastor that thinks it's a sin to eat meat, and to use cars in Kansas. And we're told that might be a closer race than we thought it would be. And then I look in the free state of Florida, and you got a Senate candidate there that is a complete DSA candidate. And I'm like, okay, unless the state of Florida changes that dramatically in 2 years, I can't imagine in the end it turns out that way. One of the things that makes a midterm more unpredictable is the fact that turnout is the key factor. And, you know, you get 25% off the top that you can pretty reliably guess that they're not going to show up for some reason like they would in a presidential year.
1: Oh, that's exactly right. And when I look around and I see where Trump is going, he is churning out the Republican base. He went to Iowa, which has had a surprisingly close race this year, and ended up announcing a huge steel mill in rural Iowa, creating jobs, and got terrific coverage in the Iowa newspapers, because it really was about improving the quality of life in Iowa. And I suspect that alone may be enough for us to keep the Senate seat, which looked pretty close, but now that Trump is there, he went to Nebraska, had a huge turnout. And I think what he's doing is what Harry Truman did. Remember, Truman was so far behind in September in 1948. The Gallup quit polling because they said it's just obvious he's going to lose. And then Truman just kept campaigning and kept turning out the vote. And on election day, lo and behold, the famous picture of Truman holding up the Chicago Tribune, which had a front page that said Dewey wins, because they went to press too early. And Truman, of course, came from behind in California, won re-election as one of the great campaigns in American history. Well, as Trump gets out on the stump and he's out there seeing people, and he has good messages. And frankly, people need to think about, for example, in Georgia, Ossoff is the Democrat who's going to vote for Schumer to be the leader of the Senate. Schumer is committed to impeaching Trump. He is committed to screwing up the government for 2 years. He is committed to left-wing values, including transgender males in women's sports. And a whole range of other issues. And I think, if we can drive that message home, every Democratic senator voted for the largest tax increase in history. Now, that's a fact. And we just need to drive that message home again and again.
2: You know, I think the president going out there is good for getting the base out and energizing the base. And, you know, for all the people that are rightly concerned about gas prices, and I happen to be one of them, I don't like paying any more than I have to pay for anything, to be very blunt. But if you look at blue states and compare them to red states, why is it on average that people in blue states are paying 34 cents more per gallon than people in red states? And if you look at the cost of this radicalized Green New Deal and what it's going to cost everybody,

0: Okay, the cost is prohibitive to me. I mean, over 10 years, they're looking at $212, you know, trillion dollars. How do you possibly afford that as a country? And why does anybody believe, that government that gave us the worst schools, that want to defund the police, open borders and abolish prisons, and every Obamacare promise is not fulfilled? Why would you put your faith, hope, trust in them anyway?
1: Well, okay, that's the key to this. You look where the Democrats really run things. New York City, Chicago, Los Angeles. These are nightmares. They have huge numbers of homeless. They have huge numbers of crime. They're killing jobs. They're driving away successful people. Why would you want that model of failure to be the model you vote for? And I think Republicans just have the nerve to keep telling the truth, keep pointing out the examples, and I think they may be very pleasantly surprised by the results on Election Day.
0: On my website, I have three specific things I put up for this audience. One, I have the stated DSA agenda, and I put it up there so people can remember, and I don't have to repeat it, you know, every half hour on this program in the hopes that people will put it in their memory bank. The second thing I put up there is what the media will never report, which is a lot of good news, and that is the success of Donald Trump in under 2 years that nobody ever talks about. The third thing I have up there are the series of five podcasts you did on how Republicans can shock the world and actually win. We're going to hear the words Fox News can now project. My question to everybody listening is, what would you like to hear after you hear those words? That Republicans hold the Senate only, that the Republicans hold the House and the Senate. What do you want to hear on the other side of that statement? Because ultimately, voters are the ones that will decide. I'm one person. I have one vote. You're one person. You have one vote. Yes, we will both vote. We'll do our part. But I'm not sure. You know, I think people do they really understand how radicalized this democratic socialist movement is? And that is the brain trust, and that is the power structure now that runs that party.
1: Well, and that is our job from now to Election Day, is to remind people your vote has a consequence. Your not voting has a consequence. And if you want Chuck Schumer and the people who want to create a very radical big government socialist America with gigantic tax increases, vast increase in debt, and really weird social values, then, you know, you don't have to go out, just sit on your hands. But if you want to make sure that we get two more years of productive activity, that we get the economy fixed, that we keep reforming the government, and that we move towards a balanced budget, then you got to get out and you have to say to all your friends and neighbors and everybody you know around the country on Facebook or whatever method you use, they have to go vote.
0: All right, quick break. Right back. More with former Speaker of the House, Newt Gingrich, and your calls coming up, 800-941-SHAWN, if you want to be a part of the program as we continue.
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0: We continue. Former Speaker of the House, Newt Gingrich, is with us. Toll free. Our number is 800-941. Sean, if you want to join us. How do you feel that the president is doing? We've been watching him now out on the campaign trail. I think he's done 5 or 6 stops up to this point. And in Texas more recently, earlier today. to boost Ken Paxton's chances. And he's going to be going all over the country, including Alaska and South Carolina. I mean, he's going pretty much everywhere in an effort to go all out, do his part. You know, how do you feel the message is going over on the campaign trail?
1: I think he's doing his part. He is energizing the base. There's no question when you look at the size of the crowds that he, you know, he's still Donald Trump. But I have to tell you, Melissa and I found ourselves last night watching Secretary of State Marco Rubio standing in front of the Acropolis and the Parthenon in Athens. And I just wrote about this as a newsletter at Gingrich 360. He gave a speech that was so good.
0: It was one of his best speeches by far ever. And by the way, it's a preview of coming attractions. All that we see unfolding that's bad in Europe is coming here if these lunatics get in office.
1: That's exactly right. But I thought that Marco did probably as good a job as anybody I've seen. It was very clear. The backdrop, of course, was like a movie set. And he was tying together Greek civilization, modern Western civilization, and the fact that this struggle, which the Greeks had with the Persians and which we have today with the Iranians, this had been going on between Western civilization and its enemies for thousands of years. But I thought in terms of really both intellectually powerful, brilliantly delivered, and with just amazing visuals, I recommend to people go on YouTube or something and actually watch it, and you'll be stunned at what a great job Secretary Rubio does.
0: Yeah, I totally agree. Speaker of the House Newt Gingrich, you can find his writings on Newt 360. Sir, thank you for being with us. We appreciate it. 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
1: I-25 now till the top of the hour, 800-941-SEAN. You want to be part of the program. 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We're all thinking about it. Smart thing to think about. But real life gets in the way sometimes. You think about your mornings and you got kids and you're getting them off to school and you got your 12, 14-hour workday ahead of you. There's no time to cook, and usually most people they go to is frozen waffles or cereal. If you go down the cereal aisle of your local grocery store and you look at, you know, these big brand names that you're so used to hearing about, and you look at the ingredients, they're packed with sugar and garbage and processed crap and artificial colors and flavors. 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It may be in the health food aisle at your local grocery store, maybe in the cereal aisle, I don't know. Anyway, that's where Grainberry cereal comes in. The best part is it tastes great. It's good for you. And they have this awesome component that they've added to this cereal. It's Onyx sorghum, which helps to slow down sugar absorption. In other words, you get a healthy breakfast, but you don't get that rush that you'll get with other cereals that are out there. And healthier does not mean you're giving up great taste. Grainberry comes in six delicious varieties: honey nut, apple cinnamon, cinnamon frosted, and there's something for everybody. Now, Peter Harris's family, they are dedicated to putting healthy options on your kitchen table. And they also support No Kid Hungry, Feeding America, so you can feel good, eat good, and do good all at the same time. They also have the best pasta sauce in the world. Linda, what is it called?
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1: That's right. 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Anyway, the official foods of the Sean Hannity Show. Let me go to the speech that former Speaker of the House Newt Gingrich was talking about in the last half hour, and that is our Secretary of State, Marco Rubio, in Europe, talking about Western civilization and how it's at a crossroads, and he took it straight to them. I think it was maybe one of, if not the best speech he's ever given. Listen.
3: Over time, we in the West came to feel ashamed of the very things that made us exceptional. We felt embarrassed that our achievements set us apart from the rest of the world. Our prosperity somehow became a source of guilt. We no longer believed we deserved and had earned our greatness. The word nationalism became a dirty word, and so we tore down our monuments. We condemned our own history. And in too many places, we taught our children to be ashamed of the countries they would inherit. In the process, we opened our borders and outsourced our industry and allowed our militaries to wither and to decay. And with every passing year, we seemed to outsource more of our sovereignty, transferring our decisions to global bureaucracies far beyond the reach of our control. And now, today, we find ourselves at a crossroads, because the next decade and the decisions we make will write the story of the next century. The course we take will determine whether the West maintains its place at the head of the world or resigns itself to a future of atrophy and servitude and decline. We will either choose to act now or lose the choice to act at all. Under President Trump, the United States has made its choice. We choose the unapologetic pursuit of national power, to take back control of our critical supply chains, to reindustrialize our economy, to rebuild our defense, to fight for dominance of the technologies and industries of the future. We choose to reach for new frontiers in advanced manufacturing and superintelligence, in drones, weapons, and warfare, in chips, minerals, cyber, and every other domain of human possibility, to unleash our energy, to rebuild our factories, to return our astronauts to the moon, and launch a new age of exploration in space.
1: That was Secretary of State Marco Rubio. Exactly the things that we've been saying on this program about Western Europe. They have given up their commitment to national security and defense. Well, they're doing it individually as countries. They are doing it as a continent collectively. It's sad to watch. Our NATO allies were feckless and had no moral compass to the issue of Iran. They didn't have the moral clarity to understand it is dangerous for the entire world to have a nuclear-armed Iran, especially with Operation Epic Fury. We learned that their ballistic missile range, we had underestimated their range like we often do, and they can even hit with their missiles places like Paris and London, and if they had a nuclear warhead to put on that ballistic missile, it would be an unmitigated disaster. They've also adopted climate alarmism, and they've wasted trillions and trillions of dollars. Radical socialism, it's all over, rampant all throughout Europe, especially Western Europe. They are paying a very dear price for both of these policies. And last and not least, and maybe more importantly, is they have illegal, unfettered immigration, no assimilation. And I never thought I'd see no-go zones in Great Britain or, I'm sorry, in France or other parts of Europe or Sharia courts in Great Britain where there's like 100 of them. I mean, it's absolute madness and insanity. All right, 800-941-SEAN if you want to be a part of the program. Let's get to Bill. He's in my free state of Florida. Bill, how are you? Glad you called, sir.
4: Hi, Sean. Thanks for having me on your show. I've got two items that I think will add in the Republican vote, and they're not necessarily addressed to the base. First, we need to flood TikTok, YouTube, Facebook with the videos of the French student riots, and they need to be captioned with a reminder to our young voters that in the past few elections, the French voters elected left-leaning liberals. And here we are, just a few short years later, their government is falling apart. The same thing could happen in the U.S. if our young voters insist on voting for left-leaning and DSA candidates. We need to remind them this could be their fate.
1: And well, I if Kamala Harris had won and continued the open borders policy of Joe Biden, I don't think we'd ever be able to stop what we see unfolding in Europe. The New York Post had a really interesting piece out today, and it says the headline is France's riots are no ordinary protests. They're an intifada in the heart of Europe. And they talk about firefighters engulfed in flames as this mob is watching and laughing and a teacher doused in gasoline, you know, and these thugs, you know, literally happy watching a school burn to the ground. A woman's face set ablaze by this mass criminal murderer with a makeshift flamethrower. Two dozen schools burned, ransacked, cars flipped over. Look, it's very reminiscent to me of the peaceful protests, or mostly peaceful protests in the summer of 2020. And Democrats, just lied to us and said this is a good thing. They're mostly peaceful. And we had 574 of them, and we have dozens of dead Americans, thousands of injured cops, billions in property damage. But they only cared about January 6th, not all the other riots. And, you know, America just went on to elect Joe Biden and Kamala Harris. It's insane. But you're absolutely right. If you want France to be your future, take a good look at what's going on there. Because that is a preview of coming attractions if the radicals get in power. Well said.
4: You can help me with President Trump needs to immediately issue an executive order suspending the shipment of U.S. refined oil, gas, and diesel to foreign countries. Currently, the U.S. companies are sending U.S. production overseas where gas is selling at $8 a gallon.
1: Well, if they can make money, why not? We now have an abundance of energy that we are producing here. We are energy self-sufficient, and we have a surplus, and I'd like to see our oil companies and the people that work in the oil industry, the gas industry, do as well as they possibly can. Anyway, Bill, appreciate you. 800-941-SEAN. Margaret in Alabama. Margaret, how are you? Glad you called.
5: I'm fabulous, thank you. But so my own.
1: Well, you don't sound like you're from Alabama, I'll tell you that.
5: I'm not. I'm British.
1: Really? She's British. I never would have known. Linda, did you hear a British accent or an Alabama accent?
2: I love her accent. I just got back from England. God bless you poor people over there.
1: Nah, I love an English accent also. Anyway, glad you called, Margaret. Thanks for checking in.
5: I tell you what it is. I did hear you on Wednesday, and I was rather shocked to call because the people in towns, etc., in the UK, you're not, people here don't realize that all the industry's gone for one thing, but all the towns are empty. There's no shops. There's Turkish barbers and secondhand shops. Now, I have a sister who lives about an hour outside Frankfurt. I was in the UK in September. I was in Europe after that. It's all over. It's dangerous. It's so frightening that people here can understand that they have been invaded. They're not being invaded. They've been invaded. And they are going to have to do something drastic. We have President Trump here, and I'm an American citizen, and I'm proud to say that. But in Europe, if you want, it's true. What everything you're saying is 100% true. If you don't realize that this is an invasion, then I don't know what you're seeing.
1: Well, it's an invasion, and it was the most preventable national security disaster in American history. Unless Great Britain and the rest of Europe wakes up to this unfettered, illegal immigration, they don't force assimilation. I don't think there's going to be any hope for the continent of Europe. I think it is disintegrating in many ways before our eyes, as I expressed, for all the reasons I've given, and I stand by it. I don't like to see it. I think it was an inflection point when most of Europe would not stand with us to stand against a nuclear-armed Iran, the number one state sponsor of terror. They themselves will be at risk way more than the U.S. Ballistic missile ranges that could hit London and Paris are very, very scary to me. The fact that they had so much enriched uranium that in a week could be turned into weapons-grade uranium, which is bomb-grade uranium, is in a week that it's so frightening to me, and all we got was grief from even our NATO allies. They don't have any moral compass or any desire to take on radical Islamists, and we see what's happening. You know, did you ever think in Great Britain they'd have nearly, 100 Sharia courts? I never thought I'd see that.
5: I would like to say to you, I've worked in Saudi Arabia, in Dhahran, in Saudi Arabia.
1: Yeah.
5: And if you go there and you work there, if you did anything like these people are doing here, you'd be out of that country quicker than you could draw breath.
1: That's correct. I think it's important. I think if you believe in liberty and freedom, which is the lifeblood, I believe, of Western civilization, I find that radical Islam is incompatible with liberty, with freedom, with our constitutional order. I think it was at odds with Western European values up until, say, the last decade. And at this point, you know, you said somebody would have to do something drastic. I think you'd have to say those that don't assimilate out and get rid of people that entered your countries illegally. Margaret, God bless you. It is a preview of coming attractions for America if we don't pay attention. Back to our phones, Minnesota, Jay on the Sean Hannity Show. What's up, Jay? How are you?
6: Hey, thanks for taking my call, Sean. Say, I was just going to speak to the Somalian violence here in Minnesota. I live pretty close to the Mall of America, the city of Bloomington, where I grew up. Not a surprise that is really happening. The violence that had happened during the week from the Somalian gangs have just been off the hook. In fact, on Friday before, they shot up a homecoming at one of our elite high schools and shot two people, Somalians that they didn't catch, but they identified by camera. They know that there will be no consequences once they are caught. So it's really become a big thing here. Not to say that there's not good ones, because I've worked with good ones. I know some, but this has really gotten out of hand.
1: Well, it's getting out of hand. And, you know, for Michelle Tafoya to be within a point in the race for the U.S. Senate, and you have a close race for governor there, I think is very revealing and very telling that the people of Minnesota, you know, are shocked not only at the scandal and the magnitude of it, but the cover-up aspect of it and the nonchalant not caring of every elected official in that state. And I think the only way to change it is to get rid of them. Who knows? Maybe Michelle can shock the world and we'll know all of this in 27 days from now, 26 days from now. Anyway, appreciate the call. 800-941-SHAWN if you want to be a part of the program. 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
2: Come back. We're going to be joined by Republican gubernatorial candidate Bernadette Wilson in Alaska. Right now, that race, according to polls, although I hate citing polls because I don't trust them, it is a toss-up. Here's the beauty if you live in Alaska. As you know, every citizen of Alaska, they don't pay any state income tax. As a matter of fact, they benefit. They get a check from the state of Alaska because of the vast natural resources that they have, and the state gives them a cut of it. President Trump now is poised to announce a $54 billion Alaska liquefied natural gas investment plan, which would benefit every single person in Alaska. We'll check in with the gubernatorial candidate coming up. You also have Dan Sullivan running for re-election against the phony Dan Sullivan and against the radical leftist. Alaska is going to be a very, very important state in so many different ways. We'll talk about that on the other side. We'll get to more of your calls coming up as well. 800-941-SEAN if you want to be a part of the program as we continue.

0: 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And be ready, because you never know. There are a lot of bad people in this world. And you.
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2: 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His second goal in Major League Soccer.
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5: For Isaias, I'm Sue Guzman, Fox News. And Hurricane Isaias is on track to slam into Gulf states late Friday night as a powerful storm. The latest from Fox Weather's Robert Ray.
6: We could see storm surge up to 7 feet, heavy rains and winds that could gust well over 100 miles per hour here along the Gulf Coast. Now, if it hits that Category 3 major hurricane status, we are expecting it to possibly be downgraded right before landfall. Impacts, again, roadways could be inundated with flash flooding and rain, storm surge coming in. And all day along the Gulf Coast, we've seen people that have been boarding up their homes, businesses, and more. Residents and tourists and officials here seem to be taking this very seriously.
5: Officials warning of the possibility of tornadoes in Florida, Georgia, and Tennessee. Meanwhile, Tropical Storm Simon has strengthened into a hurricane in the Pacific, hundreds of miles south of western Mexico's port city of Manzanillo. The Pentagon announcing the firing squad execution of Fort Hood shooter Nidal Hassan will be live streamed. The execution will take place at Fort Hood December 3rd. Hassan was convicted of killing 13 people and injuring 32 others in a mass shooting at a military base in 2009. President Trump rolling out new attacks against Iran before Election Day next month.
7: The U.S. will not be attacking Iran anytime prior to the November 3rd midterm elections, President Trump says, writing in a social media post, his administration is having productive discussions with the Islamic Republic of Iran. He says U.S. sanctions and a naval blockade will remain in full force, and oil will continue to transit through the Strait of Hormuz. In recent days, the president has signaled he believes the conflict with Iran will end soon with either a deal or renewed airstrike.
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0: 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More behind-the-scenes information on breaking news and more bold, inspired solutions for America. 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
1: All right, news roundup and information overload hour. Here's our toll-free telephone number. It's 800-941-SHAWN if you want to be a part of the program. Look, one of the pivotal, most important states that is becoming very clear in this election is the great state of Alaska. I think everybody knows by now that I love the state of Alaska. I love people that live off the grid. I love, you know, life below zero, deadliest catch, all these people. I just admire people that are rugged individualists. I love the fact that Alaska has, they don't have a, not only do they not have a state income tax, but because they have such vast, wealth in terms of natural resources, that every, Alaska resident gets a check from the government based on, you know, the sales of their natural resources in any given year. I don't like Alaska's, the way they have a voting system there. I don't like in the race for Senate that Dan Sullivan has to run against the phony Dan Sullivan. I don't like ranked choice voting that takes place there either. By all quote polls, not that I trust them, they have both the gubernatorial race and the senatorial race as a toss up, which concerns me. And I look at all that the president has done, you know, just in this recent term, less than 2 years for Alaska. He has opened up, you know, more areas for liquefied natural gas and oil and rare earth minerals and things like that. Now the president is poised to announce $54 billion for Alaska in a liquefied natural gas investment plan, LNG. And anyway, there is a decades-long pursuit of a North Slope natural gas pipeline, and it now may be hitting the tipping point. And the president could announce as you know, as soon as today, I heard, a plan directing approximately $54 billion from South Korea's Strategic Investment Fund towards Alaskan liquefied natural gas. That would be a huge benefit for the people of Alaska. And I know that our next guest, in fact, who's running for governor, supports this plan. I know that Dan Sullivan supports this plan as well. Joining us now is the Republican gubernatorial candidate, Bernadette Wilson, is with us. Bernadette, glad you could be with us. Thank you for joining us.
2: Hello. Thank you for having me today.
1: Okay. Tell us about this $54 billion plan. What would that do for the people of Alaska?
2: Yeah, $54 billion in a gas line that Alaska has been trying to build, a gas line that we've been talking about for 40 years. The president, once again, of course, stepping up for Alaska, delivering in a very big way. They say that construction is expected to start in January. Completion will be done in roughly 3 years and ready for exports in 5 years. You know, people look at Alaska and they know that we have this vast wealth of resources, oil, minerals. But what surprises a lot of people is to know that Alaska has one of the highest costs of energy in the country, because for so long, even though we have those resources, we've been completely locked up. The Biden administration issued more than 70 sanctions against Alaska. The Biden administration issued more sanctions against the state of Alaska than they did the country of Iran. It's driven the cost of energy up in Alaska. So this gas line that we have tried for 40 years to get online now is poised to be a huge driver in reducing the cost of energy for Alaska. The good paying jobs that it will bring in, thousands of good paying jobs it will bring that are desperately needed to the Alaska economy. And then, of course, it positions Alaska on the world economic stage to have the conversation that Alaska really and truly has the ability to power the rest of the country. We have the ability to be the front runner on the world stage when it comes to the conversation of oil. The country, the United States of America, does not need any foreign oil. You know, we talk about

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1: The federal government, historic Congressman Begich, very much led that effort. Of course, you know, you mentioned we've got Senator Sullivan there. So we've had this incredible trifecta going on in Alaska with Senator Sullivan, Congressman Begich, Governor Dunleavy, and then, of course, the president up at the top. Now you've got November 3rd looming. And the question really for Alaska is, keep this going. How do you make sure that this doesn't get screwed up? Because you take any piece of that puzzle away and the whole thing goes to hell.
2: Can you explain this ranked choice voting insanity that Alaska has? I don't understand it.
1: Yes. So we have an open primary system in August, regardless of political party. The top four move on to the general election. So when Alaskans go in to vote, they'll receive their ballot. It will have four names on it, not two. You'll have bubbles for your first, second, third, and fourth choice. If no candidate reaches 50% plus one, when we look at just the first choice of votes, then the candidate with the lowest amount of votes gets eliminated. For the people who voted for that candidate, the candidate that got eliminated, we will not now go back to those ballots and we will say, okay, who's your second choice? We will take those votes. We will recalculate them back in. And then we will ask ourselves, now does anybody get 50% plus one? We will keep going through that iteration of counting in these different, what we call rounds, until someone secures 50% plus one of the vote. It is disenfranchising to voters. To say that it is confusing is an understatement. It is a convoluted mess. Here at home on the ground, we are encouraging voters, repeal the mess, vote yes on November 3rd. Hopefully this is the last time that we have to go through this disaster of an election system.
2: So this is the one opportunity Alaskans will have to get rid of ranked choice voting.
1: Yes, you are correct. Once it goes to the people, we will see which direction this goes. Now, Sean, you'll remember Alaskans voted on this a couple years ago. It was millions and millions and millions of outside money, very little, just a couple few hundred thousand on the conservative side to get rid of this. What was interesting is despite the huge disparity in finances, Alaskans voted to keep ranked choice voting, but it was only 700 votes. So we only needed to flip 350 votes. Out of those 350 votes that we needed to have, there were several people who said, well, I don't like ranked choice voting. I voted no, I don't like it. There was a lot of confusion. We had to really work this time to let people know you're voting yes to say no. So as if the system isn't confusing in and of itself, now the process to get rid of the system is also confusing.
2: Is that done by design in your view?
1: I think so, yes. I absolutely do. We all know that it's easier to get people to vote no. When you talk to people, if you like ranked choice voting, they instantly say no. It goes against the very grain of their being to say, I don't like ranked choice voting yet. Those two things just don't go together. It does. It creates a lot of confusion. It is not clear for voters. It was a struggle last time. I think there were so many people afterwards who said, how do we still have this? Everybody I know voted no. It was like, well, everybody should have voted yes. So I think we feel a little bit more optimistic this time. I'm optimistic. I hope that Alaskans do it. If they don't repeal it, then unfortunately, the hands of the incoming administration, the governor, are tied because it will have been done via ballot measure. So there's nothing that the governor could do about it in the immediate future. It could always go back to a ballot measure again or after it sits for a couple years. I can tell you, Sean, under my administration, if this does not get repealed in November, we will wait out the clock. We will let it sit the time that it's got to sit, and then we will most certainly be introducing legislation to get rid of it.
2: And you'd be able to do it legislatively?
1: Yes, you can introduce legislation, but there is a waiting period once it's gone to the voters.
2: Got it. What about this fake Dan Sullivan? What are your thoughts on that?
1: Oh, the Dan J. Sullivan. You know, this is a direct effect of what has gone on with ranked choice voting. The Democrats knew that they could not be Dan S. Sullivan, the real Dan Sullivan, the Superman Sullivan. They knew that they could not.

0: beat him on merit. They know that he's delivered for Alaska. They know that he has been such, just has had such a huge impact, not just for the state, but for the country. They know that the power of the Senate, who has control of the Senate, rests right now with Alaska. They saw that ahead of time. They got incredibly sneaky, went and found, of course, the DNJ Sullivan, who is a total phony, a complete fake, and they're hoping that if they can just peel off, you know, 2%, 3% of voters that are confused, that aren't paying attention to that middle initial, maybe they're not paying attention to the fact that under the real Dan, it will say incumbent. And so they're hoping that they will get just enough people confused that it will snatch, snatch that victory away from Dan Sullivan. And again, the only reason he's even on the ballot is because top four go on. Obviously, if we had a traditional primary and it was only top two, these antics would never have worked. But with ranked choice, you open up to all of this kind of malpractice, let's say. But it really shows you, for the Democrats who, you know, like to claim that, you know, Dan has done this and he's done that, and all the smear campaign that's going on, all of the lies that are going on, it really shows that even they know that's not true, because you wouldn't have needed a phony. You would have gone and you would have gone after Dan and his record, and you would have beat him on his own merit. They can't do it. They can't do it. They know that he's a critical piece of this puzzle, and so this is what they've resorted to. I will say this, though. I don't doubt that at the end of the day, Alaskans are going to see through it. They see what is happening. You know, we had the vice president here last week. That was earlier this week. That was Monday of this week that the vice president was here. President Donald Trump they made the announcement a little bit earlier today that the president will be here this coming Tuesday, October 13th, rallying for the senator. And so we are seeing a lot of people realize, oh my goodness, they're trying to dupe us. And I very much trust that Alaskans are not going to let that happen. We're not going to let control of the Senate fall to the Democrats. We're not going to let our governor's seat fall to the extreme Democrats. It will not happen on our watch.
1: Well, I really wish you the best. I think the people of Alaska will really benefit if you become their governor. And if Dan Sullivan remains a U.S. senator, the president has devoted a lot of time and attention to Alaska, I think more than any president in the modern era. And this $54 billion deal is just the latest example of how he believes in our nation's resources. I love the fact that you don't have an income tax. I love the fact that Alaska also, you know, gives checks to full-time residents that live there as a result of sharing in the natural resources of that great state of yours. A little cold for my taste. However, it's an incredibly beautiful place with really amazing people. And I am fascinated with the people that live in Alaska, that live off the grid, people on Deadliest Catch is one of my favorite shows, Life Below Zero. I love it all and admire the people up there a lot, and I'm hoping that they pay very close attention to your race and Dan Sullivan's race. Bernadette Wilson, we wish you the best. We appreciate you being with us.
0: Thank you. It's great to be with you.
1: 800-941-SEAN, if you want to be a part of the program. 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
1: To our busy phones we go. Pennsylvania, the Commonwealth. Boyd is on the Sean Hannity Show. Boyd, how are you? Glad you called, sir.
18: Hey, I'm doing good, Sean. Thanks for taking my call. I got a request from you. I need some help. I've got four younger girls that are voting age that I'm trying to convince to still vote Republican, but it's a hard task doing anymore since the cost of everything is going up just like it was with Biden and everything, especially with the price of gas. I explained to them that, yes, it's because of the Iraq war and everything else, but they're having a hard time with it. I explained to them that everything is controlled, really, like through the Strait of Hormuz. It's controlling our oil and everything else.
1: Well, why is it that in blue states, the average cost of a gallon of gasoline is 34% higher? Ask them this. How is it that median household income is up to its highest level ever? How is it that minorities in America now have the lowest poverty rate in history? Because those are all facts. And explain, if Democrats are elected, how they think their Green New Deal is going to impact the amount of money they pay in taxes. Remember, Democrats want higher gas prices. Now, I just gave you the best arguments I can, and I will tell you this. Iran is coming to an end. The conflict will come to an end. When it does, gas prices will drop. All right? I hope that's helpful to you. All right, quick break. We'll come right back. We'll hit the phone some more. 800-941-SEAN if you want to be a part of the program as we continue.
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0: The Hammer Alley Podcast, an 80s flashback mockumentary. 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
1: All right, 25 now till the top of the hour, 800-941-SEAN. Our number, if you want to be a part of the program, you've heard me talking about the 6-hour P365. Now, it is the number one selling concealed carry pistol in America. Now, we have states all across the country who are not in support of the Second Amendment. Gun control is happening in more places than you think. And Democratic-run states are moving to enact more and more gun laws. By the way, there's a Senate candidate running against Darlene Graham in South Carolina, blaming guns. She's anti-Second Amendment. It's unbelievable. Anyway, don't get caught on the wrong side of a state regulation, whether a neighboring state or something could be coming to your state soon. Act now before it's too late. Look what's happened in places like Virginia, Colorado. So you want to stay ahead of Democrats and keep you and your family safe and secure, and have the ability to defend yourself, before that right may be taken away. Anyway, go to SigSauer.com/Hannity right now. You'll get a discount, only for my listeners, and you'll get to find a dealer near you. Linda likes to start every day by trying to get me aggravated and annoyed. But, you know, two can play this game. And Linda's not that hard to annoy either. Linda thinks she's right about, you think you're right about everything, right?
2: My mouth is moving, I'm usually correct, yes.
1: If my mouth is moving, I'm usually correct. And if my mouth is moving, am I not correct?
2: We weren't talking about you. Not everything's about you, Sean.
1: Oh. Okay. I think there's something I found today that you're going to find very interesting and you're going to like.
2: Mm-hmm.
1: Don't you like my voice today? Sounds great.
2: I'm like, are you doing your best to me more? Like, what is going on today? And it's weird, too, because it was like at 3 o'clock, it was a little bit more open, and then 4 o'clock, it was a little quiet.
1: It opens and closes based even in a break. It's ridiculous. I don't know why. But I'm not, you know, I don't want to go off the air if I can avoid it, so I might as well be.
2: I know. I really can't take the like, onset of emails about you dying again. So if you could just talk, even though you sound like Demi Moore.
1: I can give you my day yesterday. I emceed the event for the 30th year at Fox. That was the start of my day. Well,
2: I know,
1: actually,
2: you prepared so long for that too. I mean, you were like, you were at it.
1: Okay. And I did Fox and Friends twice this week. So I was up early.
2: You're pretty tight with that crew.
1: I am very tight. then I did this radio program. Then I did Stephen A's podcast. Then I did TV. I mean, he's like, is there one thing?
2: I can't believe you gave Obama props. Such an embarrassing moment. You can't give him props.
1: What props did I give him?
2: He's a very good father. I'm like, what are you talking about?
1: No, because he would call me and say, is there anything you could say good about Obama?
2: No.
1: I said, I guess he's a good father. You'll be very happy to hear, and this was on page 6 today, that Jimmy Kimmel's time at Disney is drawing to a close. Page 6 reporting that the late night host is now scheduled to expect it to end his show in May of next year after 24 years on the air. And apparently there's a lot of bad blood there. Did you know about that?
2: I'm not surprised at all.
1: Okay. For example, he'd seldom appear on shows like Good Morning America or The View because we're told he doesn't, quote, want to be a shill. When he does, he's a complete a-hole, according to what page 6 says in the New York Post. The insider said Kimmel expects Disney shows to prop up the stuff, but he would never reciprocate. And another source noted that he seldom invites New York talent when he does a show in Brooklyn every year. He's unmanageable, said another source. Other insiders push back and, you know, saying Kimmel has welcomed 66 Synergy guests since October of last year. Oh, very nice of him. Could it maybe have to do with the fact that his show's not funny? Which, by the way, for a comedian is like the worst thing in the world. I don't know if you know this, in Iowa at a city council meeting, they opened it up with a prayer to Satan.
2: Oh, I know all about it. I put a very lovely tweet out about that.
1: quote, I don't even like to say the words because it's so dark, but I think people need to know. Let us pray, dear dark father, quote, hail Satan. How sick and dark and evil is that?
2: We actually have it, Sean. We should play it.
1: Play it.
3: It's 5:30, calling this meeting to order. We will start with the invocation, then the pledge. So those that would like to participate in the invocation, please stand.
4: Thank you, Mayor, Council. Let us pray. Dear Dark Father, let us stand now unbowed and unfettered by arcane doctrines born of fearful minds in darkened times. Let us embrace the Luciferian impulse to eat of the tree of knowledge and dissipate our blissful and comforting delusions of old. Let us demand that individuals be judged for their concrete actions, not their fealty to arbitrary social norms and illusory categorizations. Let us reason our solutions with agnosticism in all things, holding fast only to that which is demonstrably true. Let us stand firm against any and all arbitrary authority that threatens the personal sovereignty of one or all. That which will not bend must break, and that which can be destroyed by truth should never be spared its demise. It is done. Hail Satan.
1: All right, does it get any darker or sicker or more evil than that?
2: Yes, it does. Look at France. Look at England. Look at people that are out protesting and cheering on October 7th. We are surrounded in this spiritual warfare all around us. We got a sick problem going on. I'll tell you what, you're lucky I'm not on that council. I would have gone right up and took care of him the old-fashioned way.
1: Donald Trump caught a thin spot of his hair on the Jumbotron at this rally yesterday. This is not good news. Now I'm depressed, he said. I said, I look sharp tonight. Then I looked at myself from the back. This is not good. Why didn't you tell me? He said, he's so funny. People just understood that. Mamdani booed, berated by anti-Israel protesters. Shame on you. Rosie O'Donnell suggesting Elon Musk is doing something in November with satellites. I think she's nuts. Absolutely nuts. Oh, and Mamdani on October 7th made quite the statement having dinner at the only Palestinian restaurant on the Upper West Side of New York City. Wow. Goodbye, New York. I will not miss you.
2: So wait, can I speak to that for a minute? Because we didn't hit that yesterday, and I'm glad we didn't, because he doesn't really deserve a voice ever. I'm sad that he has one now. But him and his wife are anti-Semites. They hate the Jewish people. They want to destroy everything that there is. And right after October 7th happened, he was out there stumping and giving disgusting speeches and cheering on Hamas. He loves that we have the call to prayer five times a day all around New York. We actually have a cut of him that we did not play yesterday, that dovetails perfectly into the fact that he goes there. They had those fake protesters saying that they were upset that he was with the Jewish people to mourn October 7th. And then he goes to the only Palestinian restaurant in New York. Like, what a crock.
1: Old things are crock. Everything about
5: it. Who is ready for Palestinian freedom? Who is ready for the end of apartheid? The support for the Israeli government is something that has developed from the first moment that someone even thinks about politics in this country. We have to combat it at the same level. Not on our dime!
6: Not on our dime!
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6: Not on our dime!
1: Unbelievable.
2: And that's right before October 7th. That's like a year before.
1: A Texas mom, and I predicted this was going to happen, copycat cases, there's now been a number of them, accused of stabbing her husband and two young kids, was suffering from postpartum depression, according to a report. Then, the mother of the six-year-old that shot his teacher and then told the cops F-U, B-word, blamed the incident on ADHD.
7: Alright,
8: let's leave the gun.
7: That
8: tired.
7: Last you. I came down the hall.
8: She
7: had blood.
8: Where is the weapon?
7: It's on the floor. It's over there. Stop. That's not you. That's not how we each other.
8: How old is he?
9: My mom had it.
8: 6 years old.
7: Yes.
9: I stole that from my mom.
10: What can you tell us specifically about your son's disability?
11: He has ADHD. Some are able to have it at a very mild rate, but he's off the wall. Doesn't sit still ever.
10: Had your son ever spoken like about hurting the teacher, or was there anything like any angst that he had against her?
11: No, he actually really liked her. I will say that week he did come home and he was talking, you know, a lot about how he felt like he was being ignored. So he would come home and, "Mom, I don't think that she was listening to me. I didn't like that." And then actually he ended up getting suspended the next day because he was in class. He was trying to tell her something. And she asked him to go sit back down. He threw his arms up. He said, "Fine." And when he threw his arms up, he knocked her phone out of her hand on accident. And he got suspended for that.
1: Unbelievable times we're living in. Anyway, you don't think this election is important? It's important. Back to our busy phones. Frank is in Texas. God bless Texas. Frank, how are you? Glad you called, sir.
12: I'm alive and kicking, not pushing up daisies right now, Tom. Hey, you asked about the what can Republicans do to get things out there. I'm a bit disappointed with the Republican Party because they don't really support their candidates very much. What they need to do is really educate the public from what the past 8, even 12 years has been like with Democrats in power. And if they were to run commercials, or, and you had one caller say, overload TikTok and Snapchat and all those things showing what has been going on, and comparing and contrasting Democrats and Republicans, really showing that, the violence and all that, I think we'd have a better shot. But overall, they don't support their candidates as well as Democrats.
1: Well, they are. There is a great behind the scenes get out the vote effort that is very real. The one they used in 2024. I know that's going on. I also know that they are spending a lot of time, energy, money, effort in supporting candidates with ad campaigns. And I think they're going to continue to do that now through election. They have had the biggest buy they've ever had on social media platforms. Like many of the ones you mentioned, I'm not on there enough to comment that I've seen it, but I know they're targeting those areas and those audiences as well. But yeah, I mean, one advantage Republicans have this year is they have money, which they almost never have an advantage in. And, so we'll watch closely, but good advice. Appreciate it, Frank. Brian in New Jersey. Brian, what's up? Glad you called.
13: Hello, Sean. How you doing?
1: I'm good. Says you don't like me and you want to disagree with me. What's up?
13: Well, that first part's wrong.
1: Oh, you do like me, but you want to disagree with me.
13: Yes.
1: Okay. What's up?
13: But I just want to take you back to where you lived head free for so long, or rent free. 2014, President Barack Obama says that what Donald Trump said the other day. How would Sean Hannity feel about the Miss Los Angeles?
1: You know, this came up with Stephen A. Smith when I did his podcast yesterday, and I gave him the answer, and I think the media and the New York Post agrees with me on this. I think the media purposely took a lot of this out of context. He was saying that if we didn't stop Iran from becoming a nuclear power, this is what I took out of it. If we didn't stop that, then, okay, well, they're just going to take out Los Angeles and San Francisco. In other words, he was defending the decision to stop Iran from getting nuclear weapons. But liberals like to take things out of context.
13: So with that being said, 2028, a liberal becomes president, and he says something. Is Sean Hannity going to say, you know what, we're taking this out of context, that's not what he meant, this is what he meant?
1: Well, I think it was in context, and I think it was very clear. I just think people that don't like Donald Trump wanted to turn it into something it wasn't.
13: Do you think that a president, a sitting president, should have said that?
1: I think that anybody that didn't have the moral clarity to prevent Iran from getting nuclear weapons is naive and dumb and doesn't realize that that would be a real clear present danger, not only for the U.S., but for Europe and everywhere else. And if you think the Strait of Hormuz is bad now, imagine them if they had nuclear weapons. And the whole region would be in a dire position. You know, there's not one country that's not happy that they're never going to get a nuclear weapon. Anyway, my friend, appreciate it. 800-941-SHAWN if you want to be a part of the program. All right, so 3 years ago yesterday, October 7, 2023, we all know what happened in Israel. The equivalent of 40,000 dead Americans in a day compared our population size to theirs. Well, there, can you imagine this? There's an Israeli firefighter. His name is Danny. And this is the nightmare. He spent his life, devoted his life to saving lives. And no parent should ever have to endure this because as these terrorists attacked his community, his daughter and son-in-law, they were trapped inside their home. Their home was burning to the ground on that horrific day. There was nothing that he, at that point, could do to save them. This man had dedicated his entire life to rescuing others. He's living through the most unimaginable grief and pain, and even in that moment, he stepped forward to help evacuate survivors and care for his shattered community. And today, like so many thousands of Israelis, they are continuing to rebuild. So many people need basic, bare humanitarian assistance, and that's where our partnership with the International Fellowship of Christians and Jews comes in. They are providing, and they're on the ground providing it, food and water and shelter and clothing and medications. They have mobile medical clinics for the elderly. And that's why, you know, yesterday, thousands of churches and synagogues and schools and communities all across the country, you know, showed their solidarity as Israel fights for their very survival, joining the Flags of Fellowship movement started by the IFCJ. And whatever you can do to help provide for the people of Israel in their hour of need as they are fighting for their very survival, is beyond necessary right now and very appreciated. Anyway, you can help. Just go to their website. It's joinfof.org. 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

things up for today. Great Hannity tonight, 9 Eastern on the Fox News Channel. We're going to jump around race to race to race and show you just how radical and extreme Democrats are. We have Peter Ducey tonight. We have Ashni Hasni going to join us, Caroline Levitt, Stephen Miller, Stephen A. Smith, Joe Concha. So EDBR Hannity tonight at 9, 26 days to Election Day, best election coverage. We'll see you tonight back here tomorrow. Thank you for making the show possible.

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8: Prepping along the Gulf Coast. I'm Ted Lindner, Fox News. Everybody there getting ready. Folks preparing for Hurricane Isaias from Alabama to Florida and Georgia as all three states have declared states of emergencies. The state of storm barrels towards the Alabama-Florida coastline. Mandatory evacuations issued for thousands of people. The storm now a Category 2, 105-mile-an-hour winds. Fox Weather's Robert Ray is in Pensacola, Florida, with more.
9: Hurricane Isaias is strengthening, potentially going to become that major Category 3 hurricane. We're going to experience wind, we're going to experience storm surge, and we're going to have rains. This is no joke of a system. The first hurricane to form in the Atlantic Basin of this season. This is go time. And the Florida coast here, as well as Louisiana, Mississippi, Alabama, and by the way, 26 states all the way from here, all the way up into the Northeast will feel some kind of impacts with potential tornadoes, lots of rain, and we'll have to see. Safety, number one.
8: Isaias expected to make landfall on Friday night somewhere between Pensacola, Florida and Gulf Shores, Alabama. Stay up to date with the latest on the storm with the Fox Weather app. The Pentagon says the firing squad execution of Fort Hood shooter Nidal Malik Hassan will be live streamed following Secretary of War Pete Hegseth's announcement. The execution would be public. The execution set for December 3rd at Fort Hood. Hassan, convicted of killing 13 and wounding 32 at the base in November of 2009. ICE agents have shot and wounded a 28-year-old man in New York City during an attempted arrest, while a 5-year-old child was also in the vehicle, the shooting sparking an angry reaction from bystanders. The man shot in the neck, expected to survive, the child not hurt. Federal agents were reportedly investigating possible gang links. And the Cleveland Guardians alive after winning Game 4 of the ALDS game against the White Sox in Chicago. 9-5. That series now tied at 2. Game 5 will be Saturday night at 8 p.m. Eastern. 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
8: A pre-Grammy tradition returns with a twist. Fox's Michelle Polino.
12: The Clive Davis pre-Grammy Gala is coming back and will pay tribute to the music legend who died June 22nd at the age of 94. It's set for Saturday, February 6, 2027 at the Beverly Hilton the night before the Grammys. Davis founded the gala in 1976 and partnered with the Recording Academy in 2009. Organizers promised major performances. Grammy's CEO Harvey Mason Jr. said in part, Clive built this gala into something the entire music community looked forward to for five decades. He never did it for applause or recognition. He did it because he loved this community and believed in the power of music. Michelle Polino, Fox News.
8: Mike Johnson says he's going all in on continuing his job as House Speaker while campaigning for Republicans in the state of Michigan.
13: I'm going to be the Speaker in the next Congress.
15: House Speaker Mike Johnson still bullish 26 days ahead of the midterms as he goes on a seven-state, five-day blitz stumping for Republicans. But in a rare first, he opened up to Fox about his uncertain future.
13: Heaven forbid if we lose this majority or whatever. I don't know what my next chapter of life is. I'm just open to it. And if God moves on our hearts and says we should, you know, go back to my hometown of Shreveport and start a lawn business, I'll do that with equal fervor. I mean, I just want to be my highest and best use to God and to my country.
15: We've learned the speaker has raised $156 million so far this year.
8: That's Fox's Aisha Hosni. Protests erupting into violence again in France. Demonstrators demanded more education funding and better classroom conditions.
19: Tens of thousands of people here, and it really was going on without incident, but there was some sort of confrontation between the police who are out here and a small group of the protesters. Then tear gas was fired, a bit of a rush from the protesters as they were trying to kind of get out of whatever danger they were in.
8: Fox's Jeff Paul. I'm Ted Lindner. This is Fox News.
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11: Moment. It's Red Eye Radio. Gary McNamara and Eric Hurley talk about everything from politics to social issues and news of the day. 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
22: All across the USA, we are Red Eye Radio. Over there is Eric Hurley. I'm Gary McNamara. Hi.
23: Hello.
22: All right, looking at the path of Hurricane Isaias. Excuse me, Hurricane America. It's in the Gulf. The first hurricane, think about this. We are at October 9th. It is the first hurricane of the Atlantic season.
23: It's one of the latest in history, actually, since
22: It is the latest in history since, well, history is 1966.
23: It became, when was it established as a hurricane? Was it on the 8th or 9th?
22: Probably on the 8th.
23: Yeah.
22: Yeah.
23: I thought the 9th before that was the latest date, but, that's what I, okay. That's what I saw somewhere, but.
22: Looks like by the time it gets, I know they've got a ton of wind shear up there, so, but the, and you, I was looking at the path, you know, of it, the actual live path radar of it, it doesn't look like a super well-defined eye is ever going to, you know, be constructed, but it's still a 2 right now, 105 mile an hour winds. Well, they expect it will hit as a 1. So.
23: Yeah.
22: Whether it's 95, 90, still. And right where I was, 6 weeks ago.
23: Yeah.
22: Is where you, because it goes counterclockwise. And so the winds are going to be pushing probably. And I see they put an evacuation order, to my old home of Navarre and Navarre Beach, Florida, which is just to east of Pensacola. Last I saw, it looks like the eye goes over Pensacola. So, but they've seen worse.
23: Yeah.
22: I'll say this. They've seen worse than that, but the evacuation orders, I know, I got the notification because I just pay attention to what happens in my old home of Navarre. Mm-hmm. And, they started evacuating the island, Navarre Island, yesterday. So
23: yeah.
22: Navarre Beach.
23: Yeah.
22: The barrier. And say the exactly, where the eye is going to be is unclear. Current models show the center of Isaias coming onshore anywhere between eastern Mississippi to the western tip of the Florida, panhandle. And right now I'm looking at the latest. I just have the National Hurricane Center. It looks like, you know, it's, it looks like, you know, Pensacola or a little bit, west it will hit. The eye.
23: Right.
22: So, but, yeah. You know, when I lived there, there was never a hurricane, never a tropical storm. I think I was there for 3 summers and never had that. So, but yeah, it's really, really late. Now there's been some doozies in the Pacific this year.
23: Yeah. Yeah.
22: Yeah. So. Well, what we saw last week was part of what? Polo. That was in the Pacific.
23: That's right.
22: When we had 4 straight days of rain.
23: Yeah.
22: All right. Fiscal front. The fiscal year was over what? September 30th. The federal budget deficit totaled $2 trillion fiscal year 2026. $218 billion more than the deficit recorded in fiscal year 2025. Expect the Democrats to use that. Even though they would increase it a lot more, it doesn't matter.
23: Yeah.
22: That's up from February when the CBO expected this year's deficit to be only $1.9 trillion and significantly higher than last year's deficit of $1.8 trillion. And they say here, the analysis by National Review, what caused the fiscal gap to widen? And this is based on government figures, by the way. It was not falling tax receipts from last year's reconciliation law, since total revenue was up by 3%. Income and payroll tax revenue together increased by $255 billion or 6%. So it wasn't less revenue that came in. More revenue came in. It was, of course, all about spending.
23: Right.
22: Outlays in fiscal year 2026 were $7.4 trillion. The CBO estimates 6% more than fiscal year 2023. Said it's true the Trump administration and Republicans in Congress have cut spending in some visible areas, and they go through the departments. But spending on Social Security rose by $86 billion, or 5%, because of increases in average benefits and in the number of beneficiaries. Hey, I was one of those. I was one of those.
23: Yeah.
22: Medicare and Medicaid each grew by 8%, or $132 billion combined, because of increased enrollment and higher health care costs. Net interest costs also continue to spiral upward as debt accumulated and interest rates jumped. Serving expenditures. This is

0: Stanford football returns to the farm for back-to-back home games. 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
1: I really hope I'm not around to see it. We will reach that threshold of not being able to service the interest payments alone on the national debt.
2: And the analysis points out the problem here. We are reaching the point where the interest on the debt exceeds economic growth.
1: Yes.
2: Ensuring that the debt will keep rising even if we somehow balance the underlying budget, which we won't.
1: No.
2: The entitlement programs driving the, by the way, I've seen that yesterday. Stop calling them entitlement programs. Don't call, why are you calling them entitlement programs? I paid into those programs, so I'm entitled to get it. So why are you calling it an entitlement program?
1: That's what an actual entitlement program is.
2: Exactly. It's just like, I saw that a bunch yesterday. They said the entitlement programs driving the deficit, Social Security, Medicare, and Medicaid. Now, you can make the case that Medicaid should not be viewed as an entitlement program because you don't specifically put in for Medicaid.
1: Right.
2: But they said Social Security, Medicare, and Medicaid run on autopilot, expanding each year based on predetermined formulas. They are projected to grow much larger over the next 10 years. Congress has zero appetite to reform these programs and make them fiscally sound. Before 2026, the deficit eclipsed $2 trillion only in the pandemic years of 2020 and 2021. And we had never seen a deficit of even $1 trillion except in the 4 years after the 2008 financial crisis. Based on current law, and this is just the growth because of Social Security, Medicare, and Medicaid. The CBO projects will hit $3 trillion within a decade, $4 trillion by 2042, $5 trillion by 2046, $6 trillion by 2049, $8 trillion by 2055.
1: Wow.
2: This is baseline, assuming no new recessions, wars, tax cuts, or spending programs. So they're lowballing it.
1: Yeah.
2: And also assuming interest rates on the debt stay indefinitely below where they currently are. So what they're saying is we're lowballing it to the point where it's not even based in reality now. And that projection on the deficit is unsustainable.
1: Yeah.
2: You know, you and I talked about that it was where did it start now? The whole thing about, the poll that was done. You know, and then it started. That just went viral on social media. And it was, they did a survey of the baby boomers. And boomers say, do not cut our Social Security benefits, even if young people have to pay more. Oh man, that just set off a war on social media.
1: Yeah.
2: And I chuckled at it because everybody is arguing what is not going to happen. You know, and it was, you know, I know Matt Walsh was on it. You know, Social Security benefits people that have acquired the most wealth. So they should be willing to take a cut. And then that created people saying, I put in my whole dang life for this. What are you talking about? And his point was, that the government's to blame for it, but the people that are more wealthy should take the hit. Well, there's a big problem on that, and that's because if you look at the median, the median is like $2,200 a month that people pull in. So that means half the people make more than $2,200, half the people make less, retired people, than $2,200. You can't cut that $2,200.
1: No.
2: And you start cutting Social Security? You actually do it? And so all these things that people are talking about, well, this is what we should do. Well, we know what they're going to do. Doesn't matter what you think should be done. It's what is acceptable that politicians don't get slaughtered because of the decisions that they make.
1: No, I think there eventually will be a means test. I think the left is going to push for that. I think the way the GOP is going, the GOP may join them.
2: No, I think they will. You and I have talked about what the solution will be. The solution will be to take off the cap, number one.
1: Yep.
2: That'll give you

0: couple more years breathing room. And then we believe they're not going to raise, you know, I wouldn't be surprised though if they said, you know, that nobody over a certain level can, the only way you can do it is to ensure that some people get fewer benefits. You tax people more who will get fewer benefits.
1: Yes.
0: Right?
1: Yeah.
0: And you raise the cap so the cap, you know, goes all the way up so the rich who will not collect are paying a lot more. And yes. Then the original intent of Social Security gets blown up.
1: Right.
0: And it becomes a senior welfare program when you put in means testing and when you say, okay, now we're going to start taxing these people a lot more. And I do believe that if they do tax on the, what is it, 6.5% each side?
1: 6.25.
0: Wait a minute. I was going to say, oh, I don't pay it anymore. Yeah, I do. What about people like me? I'm still paying FICA.
1: Mm-hmm.
0: That's not fair.
1: Mm-hmm.
0: Anybody convinced because I said it's not fair for me? Anybody convinced?
1: Nobody cares.
0: Anybody taking my side now?
1: Nobody cares.
0: Okay, I didn't think so. But, you know, I would see that they say, well, over a certain income, you have to pay 10%. You know, and that would be $5 million, $6 million. And if they are going to raise it initially, I do think I would not be surprised if they did that. And at the same time said, okay, we're also going to raise the corporate side of it, that companies have to pay, you know, 7% or 8%, because they know, politicians know, that for some reason the American public are the biggest suckers in the world. And if you say, let's tax the evil corporations, which is a stealth tax on the people, they'll go for it.
1: Well, and in fact, I think the first thing they'll do is they'll lift the cap, but then beyond that, they may do these two simultaneously, go after corporations to pay more. And it will be gradual. It will be, okay, you're going to have to pay, the employer portion will be, 7.2%.
0: Mm-hmm. Yep.
1: You know, over a 5-year period. And then it will jump to, you know, in whatever year it will jump to 8.2%. And then it will, you know, again, for the rich, they'll come back and they'll say, after, you know, so many years, you're also going to be, and if you're making this much, you're going to pay this much. And they'll get away with it.
0: Yeah.
1: The populace will not stand in the way of that. And there are enough populace on both sides. And that's how they'll do it.
0: Yeah. I don't see any long-term reform. Or any type, it's stupid, but it is political death to say maybe we should privatize part of it.
1: I don't see that happening. Yeah, it is. I don't see how you're just not going to get the votes for it, because there's an argument to be made that, okay, you privatize it. How do you go through that transition? Or you do what's called a payout, a one-time buyout. Right. A buyout option. All right. So we can do a buyout option, say at the age of, starting at the age of 62 or 65, whatever it might be. It's going to be a one-time buyout. Well, all right. That person takes that buyout and then doesn't do well financially beyond that and lives to 105. And then is on welfare.
0: Is in the welfare system.
1: For right. many of those years. That would be the concern.
0: Because even if you had a private portion, it would have to be, there's no way they're not going to make it mandatory.
1: Right. And the buyout thing, by the way, also wouldn't work because it would be such large amounts to so many people that it would be upfront expense. You couldn't get that passed. You're just not going to get that passed.
0: Yeah.
1: So I it's the rich, the corporations, that's who they'll go after. And then the means test.
0: Yeah.
1: You know, well, you've done everything right. You saved, you put everything in your 401k. And if you have they'll likely start or, you know, go somewhere in a, I don't know, net worth of, $5 million in liquid assets, you know, and if you've got more than that, that or more, you don't get, you don't qualify. And at that point, it becomes a welfare program. And it doesn't matter how much you paid into it. There will be plenty of people who don't get it.
0: I wonder if there will be a effort to equalize payments across the board. You know, for somebody who made $30,000, why are they only making this amount? While somebody who's making $100,000 was making this amount, you take that away.
1: It could be. Could be.
0: I wonder if they'll eventually take away collecting the 62.
1: Maybe. They may move that up to 65, maybe.
0: Or, no, no, 66, 67 it is. I think it's 67 now, isn't it?
1: Yeah, it's at 67, but they may early, maybe moved up by a few years.
0: Oh, move up early. For
1: yeah.
0: Few years. Okay.
1: Yeah.
0: Yeah. We are Red Eye Radio.
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1: And he is Eric Cronin. I'm Gary McNamara. Welcome and good morning. 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You know, we were talking about the deficit, $2 trillion, and on X, I saw, I forgot when I saw it sometime yesterday, Ron DeSantis, and I'm like, he's running. He's running.
2: No doubt.
1: He says almost every candidate this cycle is trying to address the issue of rising costs that have battered families in the past, in the post-COVID era. Yet how many are addressing the reason why things have become more expensive in the first place? The institutionalization of massive borrowing and spending is a formula for persistent inflation and declining purchasing power. I went, he's running.
2: Yeah.
1: He's running.
2: No, he's making the case. And you know, if there's going to be a challenge to J.D. Vance, at least he can ramp up, you know, at this point. You can make points that are going to be debate points, if that is to be the case. If those two are going to be going at it on a debate stage in 28, then that's, you know, he's got plenty of time. And you see Ted Cruz, and it makes you wonder who else will come out and basically start making their case. Because otherwise, you know, if you're going to stay where you're at for Ted Cruz in the Senate, then you're not going to go as far as you've gone. He's not going to debate the policies that are in place. And you build your case now, but Ron DeSantis has been building his case for weeks now that basically set up the debate stage between him and J.D. Vance. And it's, we'll see what happens.
1: Cause I see Ted Cruz.
2: Mm-hmm.
1: Who else? Here's a question. Oh, I have to throw this out there.
2: Mm-hmm.
1: Because she has been speaking a lot on social media about going after our energy and not energy from like Venezuela. And that's Sarah Palin.
2: Yeah.
1: And I'm like, is she thinking? Cause she's been very active. Cause I didn't see anything at all. And all of a sudden she starts promoting the fact we should be getting our energy from America, not foreign places. And I went, she's attacking the president.
2: Yeah.
1: Everyone, I mean, you, not J.D. Vance, maybe. Well, J.D. Vance too, because what did he differ from the president on? Oh yeah. When he was saying, no, affordability is something we have to be concerned with after the president said basically affordability wasn't a big deal.
2: Right.
1: And he disagreed. So you've got Ted Cruz, you've got DeSantis, you've got Sarah Palin, and her name hasn't come up. And maybe this is just a coincidence, but I'm like, why is she speaking up so much about domestic energy?
2: And she phrased it when she said drill baby drill. She said my drill baby drill plan.
1: Yes. Yeah.
2: You know, she took ownership of it. And I thought to myself, well, okay.
1: Well,
2: now.
1: Come on, that's the oil company's plan.
2: We all know who's in control here. But it's, you know, the idea of that, because it leaves open this, you know, pretty sizable field. It makes me wonder if Marco Rubio might change his mind between now and 28. If it is going to be more of an open field. And then again, you know, you look at J.D. Vance. It was a few months ago, the president said, well, it's, you know, it's going to be J.D. Vance. It wasn't this ringing endorsement. Like, I believe it should be J.D. Vance. It was more like, yeah, I think it's going to be J.D. Vance because that's the natural, you know, turn of events in that case. That's how it actually goes down, is that the Veep is going to run. Well, until you get a ringing endorsement. And then we have to ask the question by 2028, and no one knows this, what will MAGA itself be? I don't know what it is now compared to what it was in 24.
1: Well,
2: and that's a pretty short window of
1: right, but,
2: 24
1: but,
2: months.
1: But that's the problem with it. The yeah. problem with MAGA is MAGA initially was specific ideas.
2: Yeah, that's my whole point.
1: Now, and now MAGA is what the president
2: yep.
1: believes today.
2: Right. And it's, and then who is MAGA? I mean, can you inherit MAGA if your last name isn't Trump?
1: Well, when Trump changed his mind on some things, you had people, you had Trump supporters saying, the president isn't MAGA anymore. I'm more MAGA than the president. You'd
2: yeah.
1: see that a lot on social media. And then remember the debate where you cannot be more MAGA than the president because the president is MAGA. And we're like, when a title is no longer about clearly well defined issues where you stand and it becomes the brand of the personality instead of what it originally was,
2: yeah.
1: then it loses its impact.
2: Right. And if you can't define it within a certain set of principles that you have to apply, then it's, at that point, it's lost. It doesn't mean anything. Anybody can claim ownership to it, you know, and it's not going to go anywhere for you. Now,
1: can I add Chris Christie, by the way? He said he might run again.
2: Well, I think we can. We can, if he want, he and Kucinich can jump in. Go ahead. That's
1: okay.
2: Right.
1: So you're in agreement with me. I think the people that have the greatest chance and will make the greatest chance to make the biggest impact. I won't predict who would win the nomination in 2028. It's too far out.
2: Yeah.
1: But at the top of the list is Vance. And in my opinion, it's not Cruz, it's DeSantis.
2: I think right now it's DeSantis. Yes.
1: I think Cruz is a level beneath that.
2: Mm-hmm.
1: And Chris Christie is a non-figure.
2: He's not on the radar at
1: yeah,
2: all.
1: I don't see he's on the radar.
2: Yeah, yeah.
1: Don Lemon might be more on the radar.
2: Yes.
1: By the way, Don Lemon, not on the Republican side, I know that, folks.
2: Yeah.
1: But Don Lemon said he's 65 to 70% sure he may run for president
2: uh-huh.
1: if the people make it clear
2: right.
1: that they want him.
2: Right. Yeah.
1: All right. Here's one. Because I was thinking woman and then Sarah Palin.
2: Yeah.
1: You know, but I look at it and I just don't see, I don't see the Republican Party wanting to go back. And by the way, I'm using this not as an insult, but just as a label, a political has-been.
2: Yeah.
1: Does that make sense? I'm not trying to insult, you know, for
2: yeah.
1: example, a Sarah Palin, because I agree with her, on that. Now the whole climate change thing with her, but I view her as somebody who's, you know, you think about it, you're going all the way back to 2008.
2: Yeah.
1: You're almost going back 20 years. That's like somebody in the 1940s, you know, who was, you know, already a candidate, you know, for the executive branch, president
2: yeah.
1: or vice president,
2: yeah.
1: you know, coming back it would be 20 years later.
2: Yeah.
1: And I just don't see it. And I don't see that somebody who's 20 years younger than me or 30 years younger than me, somebody in their 30s or their 40s, or by that time, 100 years younger than me, they don't even know who Sarah Palin is.
2: No, no. I when you've been out of the game for so long, it's hard to become relevant again. It's hard to reinvent yourself, but also it's hard to overcome the top contenders that are clearly ahead of you. And that would be J.D. Vance, because he's the Veep, and Governor DeSantis.
1: And most of the time he has a very good presence. He's getting, I just wonder what it's going to be like tomorrow. He's getting blistered for the statement he made yesterday when somebody asked him to define socialism.
2: Oh. Yeah. Oh my gosh. It was,
1: Want me to play it?
2: Yeah.
1: Okay.
2: Yes.
1: Here it is.
2: Yeah.
1: All right.
2: All right, here we go. Audio here.
1: Audio?
2: Yeah.
1: Thank you. Okay.
3: How do you define socialism personally, and why do you think socialist candidates are popping up everywhere across the country?
4: Oh, man. I guess... It's a hard term to define these days, because very often socialism, you know, classically you would think socialism is about prioritizing workers, and yet in reality I guarantee that most of the self-described socialists running across the United States of America are going to howl about this announcement today, which is prioritizing American workers over foreign workers. So I don't know what the term means anymore. I think in reality what it actually means in the American context is that you want to replace American workers with foreign workers, and you want boys to play in girls' sports. That's what unites the socialists that I see running across the United States of America today. You know, it's...
1: And he's getting blistered in conservative circles for that. Even people that support him going, give a better answer. Because we all know what socialism is.
2: We know what socialism is.
1: Government. It has not changed. They may believe in other things, but socialism hasn't changed. It is the government wanting much more control of capital.
2: Yes. And then
1: communism is when private property goes away and government ownership of controlling people's lives, and then
2: eventually we get into the, you could have led to those other items,
1: right?
2: But you have to start with the basics of what socialism is. And it just seemed like he was caught off guard by that question, which he typically is not.
1: No, he's not. Cause I think he debates very, very well. And I understand that if you're just speaking to general people, I'm like, that's what a socialist is. They want to, you know, whatever. But what surprised me, and this is why I'm like, okay, people are starting to take sides about whether they want a candidate or not, was how quickly that went viral on social media and the criticism from Republicans on that.
2: Right.
1: That was the thing that got me.
2: Yeah.
1: That's when I went, oh, okay.
2: Yeah.
1: And you know, social media I think DeSantis is smart. He's laying out everything. Cruz is laying out everything on social media, because social media, to me, drives the beltway.
2: Yeah.
1: People actually pay attention to that.
2: Yes.
1: The public may not be, but if you're talking about donors and other politicians, they're all paying attention to what's on X.
2: Oh, yeah. Yeah. It's a smart move by DeSantis. You talk about, again, the experience also of being a governor. And how he transformed politically the state of Florida, is huge. Now, again, it's an uphill battle when you're going in and you're going to take on the Veep who wants to run. That's always an uphill battle, and we'll see how far it goes. But
1: does the question come down to, seeing a lot of this, if Trump doesn't endorse Vance, then it's,
2: yeah,
1: all
2: yeah,
1: open at that point.
2: If he doesn't endorse Vance, that's a huge hit on Vance. I mean, he gets the lift from Trump. There will still be that influence, regardless of what happens in the midterms here in a few weeks. Trump will still have the influence on a significant portion of the base. You know, and I guess, you know, you have to put the asterisk there, and include anything that might happen that works against Trump between now and then. And then it could be that, well, you're carrying baggage from being part of the Trump administration. But I think if you don't get Trump's endorsement, then that gives DeSantis the upper hand, I think.
1: We are Red Eye Radio.
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0: Eric Carly, and I'm Gary McNamara. All right. So many great stories yesterday, but this was one of my favorites. The Obama Presidential Center and Library opened just a little over 3 months ago.
1: Yeah.
0: And the employees who work there are already complaining about poor working conditions, cuts in pay, hours and benefits, and saying that their concerns are being ignored by the people in charge of the Obama Center and Library, and so they're demanding a union.
1: Are there any ATMs in the building? Taking all the jobs.
0: Some of the problems include the center's recent halting of raises and promotions, an increase in their health care cost, and a reduction of paid time off, all which have led in the letter that they sent the employees that led to a high turnover rate and exiting employees, taking with them their institutional knowledge and expertise. New York Post says just how vital those 4 months of institutional knowledge are remains unclear.
1: Uh-huh.
0: But the workers included an ace in the hole in their pitch to change things and get a union. Obama's own glowing words endorsing unions in 2016.
1: There you go. Unionize.
2: Yeah, I love it.
1: I want to see him picketing.

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7: ICE tensions on the rise in the Big Apple. I'm Sue Guzman, Fox News. Protests erupting in New York after an ICE officer shot and injured a man in the U.S. illegally during targeted enforcement operations in New York City Thursday afternoon. Mayor Zohra Mamdani responding to the incident.
8: New York City will not stand by while ICE agents shoot New Yorkers. And we will not back down from the demand that so many, including myself, have put forward time and again. This is an agency that must be abolished.
7: Protests breaking out after the shooting, leading to multiple arrests as demonstrators blocked federal vehicles and smashed car windows. DHS says the man shot was in the country illegally and had previous arrests on assault, robbery, drug, and weapons possession charges and had alleged ties to the Trinitario's gang. Isaiah is now a powerful Category 2 storm taking aim at Mississippi, Alabama, and the Florida Panhandle. National Hurricane Center Director Michael Brennan says in addition to 5 to 7 foot storm surge, there'll be lots of rainfall with the potential for flash flooding.
9: Have also the potential for up to 15 inches of rainfall near where the core of Isaias comes on shore. Considerable flash flooding risk there with a broader flash flooding risk across much of the southeastern United States as Isaias and all of its moisture moves northward Friday into Saturday.
7: Fox Weather's Haley Meyer has more from Mobile, Alabama.
10: We have hurricane warnings in effect for portions of the coast, along with storm surge warnings and watches as that surge becomes a growing concern. A peak surge, especially for Mobile, Whale Bay could be anywhere as much as 7 feet on top of astronomical high tide. Multiple state governors have declared states of emergency while mandatory and voluntary evacuations are underway in some of the most vulnerable coastal and low-lying communities.
7: The Pentagon announcing the firing squad execution of Fort Hood shooter Nadal Hassan will be live-streamed. He was convicted of killing 13 people and injuring 32 others in a shooting at a military base in 2009. 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
7: President Trump is rolling out new attacks on Iran before Election Day next month.
14: The U.S. will not be attacking Iran anytime prior to the November 3rd midterm elections, President Trump says. Writing in a social media post, his administration is having productive discussions with the Islamic Republic of Iran. He says U.S. sanctions and a naval blockade will remain in full force, and oil will continue to transit through the Strait of Hormuz. In recent days, the president has signaled he believes the conflict with Iran will end soon with either a deal or renewed airstrikes. The president and other administration officials also say Iran's economy is on the brink of collapse. At the White House, Jared Halpern, Fox News.
7: Michigan Senate candidates Republican Mike Rogers and Democrat Abdul El-Sayed met on the debate stage for the first time Thursday night with less than a month to go before Election Day. Details from Fox's Chen Lee Painter.
15: They sparred on everything from health care and tariffs to Iran and Israel. This race has been attracting major star power on both sides. The latest big name to wade into the race, former President Barack Obama. He will campaign with Abdul El-Sayed later this month, despite the fact that El-Sayed has been a vocal critic of Obama in the past. In 2012, El-Sayed wrote this Huffington Post op-ed criticizing many of Obama's policies and calling his reelection, quote, the rock we choose over the hard place. And as recently as 2020, El-Sayed was doubling down on the sentiment. But now it seems El-Sayed is ready to let bygones be bygones.
7: The Justice Department is seeking an indictment against former Trump White House aide Cassidy Hutchinson, alleging she made false statements to the Congressional Committee investigating the January 6th Capitol Hill riots. The DOJ reportedly presented evidence to a federal grand jury this week and could present more evidence as soon as next week. It is not yet known if Hutchinson will face criminal charges. I'm Sue Guzman. This is Fox.
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11: Now, it's Red Eye Radio. Gary McNamara and Eric Hurley talk about everything from politics to social issues and news of the day. Whether you're up late or you're just starting your day, welcome to the show from the Relief Factor Studios. 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We'll be right back.
1: all across America. He's Eric Carly, and I'm Gary McNamara. If you wonder what we're laughing about, as we start this hour, it was simply that, you know, the post that the president put out yesterday that, I'm sure part of that was tongue in cheek.
2: Where he just said,
1: sure, if you won't use the term super intelligence instead of artificial intelligence, that you're the enemy. And Eric and I said, well, the problem is when I hear SI, you know, because it's AI.
2: We were going to the same place.
1: If it's SI, I'm thinking
2: Sports Illustrated.
1: As I told you, women in bikinis on exotic islands, because it's Sports Illustrated.
2: Well, it's the only issue I paid attention to. Sports.
1: So that's the problem that you have there. Speaking of sports.
2: Yeah.
1: You know, I come in the, we have a tollway here.
2: Right.
1: That cuts right through, you know, the middle of, we got a lot of tollways, but this one.
2: It's mostly tollways.
1: this one goes right
2: through. I think my street is a tollway that I live on. I'm pretty sure. Yeah.
1: This one cuts right through. If you see Fort Worth and Dallas, this one cuts right up the middle, right to the airport.
2: Yeah.
1: I used to take, you know, different ways to work, and when I started here, the tollway didn't exist. It didn't go all the way out there.
2: Right.
1: You know, to near where I live. So I would take the regular highways, and it's horrible, you know, cause you're just that much closer to downtown Dallas.
2: Yeah. With regular people, it's like you.
1: Well, it's sort of like, you know, when I have to fly coach.
2: Yeah.
1: You know, when I'm back there with the cattle.
2: Ooh.
1: And the cattle and the babies. I got upgraded to first class once, and the guy looked at me and goes, "This is first class. They're not supposed to allow babies up here." And I went, "I don't think that's a rule."
2: That's not a rule. It's like, by the way, for all these couples, you need to leave your emotional support baby at home. That's just,
1: yeah, exactly.
2: We've carried this too far.
1: When I turned 66 years in 2 months.
2: Yeah, it's just like. That was so long ago.
1: I said to myself, if I'm going to continue working afterwards, my luxury will be the tollway every day to work.
2: Yeah.
1: Every day. Because coming in, there's hardly any traffic.
2: Right, yeah.
1: And going home, there's zero traffic. I mean, there are days where I don't see a taillight in front of me or a headlight behind me.
2: I live 2 miles, and there's been more construction in most of the time that we've been here in this building, when we moved like really close to my house, there's been more construction between me and the studio than there's ever been in my entire over 30 years of living in this area.
1: So all of a sudden, and it's when I pass, I-30. Mm. And I'm coming in, all of a sudden, whoa, what? Oh, man, the Cowboys must be playing. Oh, that's right, they are. They were losing.
2: I wouldn't call it playing, but they were on the field.
1: Yeah, and I'm saying to myself, so the whole thing was, I saw that they were losing, but I didn't know the final score, you know, because when I got up, they were losing and then just doing a bunch of stuff and didn't even look at the, you know, the final score driving in. I'm like, oh, they lost. I can tell by the way people are driving.
2: Yeah. Are they driving slower or are they driving faster?
1: Oh, no, they're driving faster, going across lanes.
2: Oh, okay.
1: They're drunk. If you're a police officer, you know, this would be the easiest way. You could fill the town's piggy bank.
2: Yeah.
1: And just one night.
2: Yeah, we won't say there's a quota, but there's a quota.
1: Well, if you're going to have a quota, that would be the time you could meet the quota.
2: Well done after one game. Giving Tampa Bay their first win.
1: Yeah, I know. That was,
2: wow.
1: So driving in, I'm just like, I don't like this. And the only time it ever happens really is if there's something at AT&T Stadium, which is about 4 miles, maybe 3 miles.
2: Yeah.
1: By the way, the crow flies where I-30 and, the tollway, you know, meet.
2: And if you're coming in after a George Strait concert there.
1: Yeah.
2: Then there's even more traffic because of the size of the pickups that are coming out of that parking lot.
1: Well, it's the same for Cowboys games.
2: Yeah, well, true story.
1: But they're not $40,000 pickups.
2: Yeah. Yeah.
1: They're $100,000 pickups.
2: Yeah.
1: And just so many people, you know, heading north. So, but it's so funny because the first few miles on the tollway, there's nobody. I mean, there's nobody.
2: Yeah.
1: It's just, and it's great because when they made, you know, the tollway in my section is only, in one section, it's about 15 years old. In the other section, it's only 6 or 7 years old.
2: Right, right.
1: And so they actually, when you go through it, they actually have the road banked a tiny bit.
2: Yeah.
1: It's banked.
2: Right.
1: And so, you know, you go other highways that were built, you know, 50 years ago.
2: Right.
1: They were built for 55 miles an hour.
2: Mm-hmm.
1: And everybody's going 75.
2: Yeah.
1: And you can actually feel the inertia as you're trying to, you know, you're making a, you know, there's a bend in the road and you're turning. It's like, whoa, man, the inertia. And none of that. It's just like.
2: That same with the school zone in my neighborhood right by my house. It's built for 20, not 55. I found that out the hard way.
1: Ooh.
2: Yeah.
1: Yeah.
2: Yeah.
1: You didn't. He's
2: no.
1: He's,
2: I would never drive 55 in the.
1: But no. Yeah. So when the whole SI thing though, there was just when I put that, I burst out laughing. He goes, "You're the enemy if you're not saying SI." And I'm like, "Well, nobody's going to say SI."
2: Sports Illustrated.
1: You know, he is for some reason obsessed with things that don't matter. You know, the whole name thing. You know, as we said, when you had some Republicans out there cheering and going, yeah, look at how much he upset the Canadians because he called it Lake. You know, it's no longer Lake Ontario. And we're like, well, that didn't even come from Canada.
2: Yeah.
1: It doesn't even make any sense.
2: Right.
1: And I said, if this is where we both agree with this, if this is where the Republican Party is this where the victories are, then you deserve to lose.
2: If that's what you're going to focus on.
1: Yeah. If that's the kind of stuff, then you deserve to lose. I hope.

0: fight for California. The Victory Cannon. And of course,
1: Touchdown California!
0: The traditions of Cal football live here. 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
2: This is bad territory!
3: Yeah. If you're telling me his base needs to be motivated to go out and vote, then they suck as a base.
4: Yeah.
3: Because I don't miss an election because I know what the Democrats are doing.
4: Yes.
3: But if this is where the, you know, we've talked about the Republican Party before, and when people would, you know, a few years ago would go, you guys are rhinos. It's like, well, we're technically not Republicans, but if we were, thank you.
4: Mm-hmm.
3: Because, yeah, we are rhinos because the Republican Party is moving left and socialist and we're not. And if that's what your bragging rights are, well, they're not selling. You can't sell it. And if that's what you're selling, that we need to be a more populist socialist party, the Republican Party, well, then expect to lose a lot of elections.
4: Well, this is the thing. Look, I'm not one of these guys that says, well, the party has to come together and everybody, the rank and file, we can't be blah, blah, blah, blah, blah, blah. Do what you want. But the fact of the matter is this. The bottom line is these fixable things that are wrong that with the GOP need to be fixed. Right now, my confidence level is at an all-time low that it's going to get done before 28. I hope I'm wrong. I'd love to say I'm wrong. And I would love to say if they win this November that they come back and, you know, when we get into the 28 cycle and things are going great and pricing is as much under control as it can be, well, then great. I'll say I'm wrong. I don't have any problem saying that. But I also don't have any problem criticizing the people that work for me, public servants, all of them. Especially the ones I vote for. The left, I know what they are. I know who they are. And I can sit and we need to, it's very important what we do. We play them in their own words so that everybody will have a full understanding. But for the GOP, they need to open their ears, pull their heads out of their asses and get to work. And it's that simple. And not necessarily in that order.
3: So a few things to chat about.
4: Yeah.
3: Here. The whole of criminal illegal immigrant in New York. Cause, you know, that blew up really quick. And Mamdani's out there saying, I talked to, you know, basically I've been communicating with Trump and the White House to release this guy. Wait till you hear the story. They make it sound like this is some type of innocent civilian. This guy has already, you know, been a convicted criminal.
4: Yeah.
3: And has been arrested. DHS saying he's a part of the, Dominican gang that actually came to formation decades back at Rikers.
4: Mm-hmm.
3: And, you know, this is a perfect example of a criminal illegal immigrant who you don't want on the streets.
4: Yeah.
3: Now, what happened precisely, we don't know. But this is, if you want it, this is where, and Mamdani is forced to, because he was called everything by the mob out there. You say the mob is turning against, think about it. You cannot get more radical left than Mamdani, and the leftist mob is calling him a traitor.
4: Yep.
3: You can't sit there, you can't look at somebody like Mamdani and go, oh my God, this guy is pro-Hamas, he's pro-terrorism, he's pro-criminal illegal immigrants, and that's still not enough for the mob because he's trying to keep his poll numbers up by pretending, you know, oh, no, I'm a little bit more moderate while he really isn't. And the mob is saying, you can't pretend anymore. You can't pretend to move to the center.
4: Well, what you need to do, Mayor Mamdani, you need to, if you're going to live up to the expectations of the radicals, you need to get in to the jail and help the person break out of jail. That's where they are.
3: But that's where
4: you would
3: is.
4: Have to, you would set him free where he belongs
3: and
4: let him go home because I don't know, is he a Maryland dad? Is he a Maryland man?

0: Is he a New York man? How are we going to describe him in the media to make him sound all innocent?
1: A New York father.
0: A New York father. Yeah. Yeah, this is, you know, this is the game. And if you don't play up to the game on your end, Mayor, and that's what, and you know, I'm only halfway joking. Sneak him out the back door of the jail, out of the prison, you know, get him on the streets. You're not doing enough if you don't free him yourself.
1: Or, you know, remember, this was not ICE targeting poor illegal immigrants on the corner trying to find a day job.
0: Right. Right.
1: This was targeted at somebody that had been released.
0: Yes.
1: With the criminal record, was released.
0: Mm-hmm.
1: Because of sanctuary city policies.
0: Right.
1: Has a long arrest and criminal record.
0: Yeah.
1: And Mamdani has to, because after what happened, you know, last night with him trying to pretend that he mourns what happened on October 7th, the mob just said, that's not acceptable. And then he had to come out and just say, you need to release this criminal right now. It's like, my God, you've got to be kidding me. This was not about people who are looking for a pathway to citizenship, who have been good citizens and paid their taxes for a long time. And this is what we're trying to tell you. They want. Remember when Trump was criticized for saying so many illegal immigrants are the worst of the worst?
0: Right.
1: You know, the criminals that exist out there.
0: Yeah, the worst of them are coming over, and that's what he was saying.
1: Right.
0: And of course, they turned it around and lied and said, he said they're all criminals.
1: Well, now they're proving they want the worst of the worst.
0: They're fighting
1: to
0: for
1: be
0: it.
1: Here illegally. Yes. They're fighting for it. They believe that Mamdani believes he's out there. Well, I don't know what he actually believes, but it sounds like he believes he's right on us. Now, I do believe he does believe in all this, the craziness, because he is as radical as you can get. But this is what it's about. You know, you saw, you know, the actress Deborah Messing from Will and Grace, who said, you know, we're not safe anymore.
0: Yeah.
1: Well, then here's Mamdani out there going, release the criminals!
0: You know, this is the thing. Deborah Messing is one in a line of many celebrities who haven't been to the Michael Rapaport level, but they've certainly said it's not safe to live in New York City. There's been a good handful of them, roughly a dozen that I know of, that have said in podcasts and interviews, I don't feel safe with my kids going to school in New York City anymore. I don't feel safe with my kids on the street anymore. I can't be there to protect them. And I, you know, this can't sustain.
1: And by the way, this is why Trump should not get chummy with somebody like Mamdani, as we said last week.
0: Yeah. Let Mamdani's fall be what it is going to be. Inevitably, this was going to happen. At some point, you become the oppressor, and Mamdani is learning this right now.
1: Yeah, he is. I mean, it's a perfect example of what we said.
0: Yep. Yep. Yep.
1: You're the supporter of the victims, and victims for the far left are terrorists and illegal immigrant criminals.
0: Right.
1: And that's who the victims are.
0: Yeah.
1: If you don't stand up for them, then you become, Mamdani is now becoming the oppressor of the left.
0: That's right. The turn is happening. Remember when Adams asked the court to do away with sanctuary city policy in New York, and the court said no. You know, there were other things going on with Adams, but that was the beginning. That was the real turn.
1: The beginning of his downfall. Yeah.
0: That was the real turn.
1: Where he said, we need to protect the citizens of New York City. What? You can't be mayor? Get the hell out of here.
0: And I said at that time, there will not be a second term for Adams.
1: I know.
0: And I was right.
1: Jeez.
0: It's insane.
1: And please, while you allow the illegal immigrant criminals and while you are pro-terrorist, please regulate the size of our soft drinks.
0: That's right.
1: Because we aren't capable.
0: Or tax them and tax them.
1: And tax them.
0: And tax them. Yes.
1: We are Red Eye Radio.
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0: He is Eric Carlin, and I'm Gary McNamara. Welcome, and good morning.
1: Happy Friday.
0: By the way, some economic stuff up there. We'll get to it. Did you see that officially the deficit for last year, because at the end of September was the end of the fiscal year?
1: Yeah.
0: $2 trillion.
1: Oof.
0: We spent another the deficit was, I think, $250 billion more than it was last year.
1: Oof.
0: So,
1: oof.
0: And this was in a supposedly fiscal.
1: Yeah. Yeah.
0: A situation. Like I said, it's almost impossible to stop the spending. Neither the Democrats, you know, the Democrats won't. And if they're going to, you know, I'm sure they'll go after the Republicans for that in the midterms, that the deficit was higher than last year after they promised Doge and everything else. But the fact is, if they get in power, boom.
1: Yeah.
0: It's like Sayed at I don't know if it was a debate or an interview that he was doing where they talked about a pipeline to bring in fossil fuels. And they said, you know, how would you bring it in? He goes, I wouldn't bring it in. We don't need fossil fuels. So they're as radical as you can get.
1: Yeah. And getting more radical by the minute.
0: But what did Homeland Security have to say about that ICE stop? That coming up.
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6: And he is Eric Cronin, and I'm Gary McNamara. Coming up, I got clickbait. Clickbaited. I'll have the details of that just here in the last couple of minutes. And Homeland Security responds to the ICE shooting of the illegal immigrant criminal in New York City in 1 minute.
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6: So I'm conditioned wherever I go, Eric. Wherever I go, you know, and on social media, it'll pop up, you know, for and then you can sit there and click and, you know, get their updates. Different communities and cities across the nation that have, you know, their scanners.
7: Yeah.
6: You know, like, DFW scanner.
7: Yeah.
6: And it's somebody, you know, scans what's going on, the police frequencies, and reports what's going on.
7: Yeah.
6: You know, and it's really interesting because if there's an accident somewhere.
7: Yeah.
6: Around me. And so really all the ones around me, whether it's DFW or Arlington, Texas scanner or, you know, Grand Prairie, whatever. You know, when it comes up, it's like, oh, okay, I got to avoid that particular area. Oh, yeah. Look at this. There's a news item. The other day when there was that private airplane crash.
7: Yeah.
6: Here, that's how I learned about it. So I pay attention to it.
7: Mm-hmm.
6: Man, I got clickbaited here by Arlington Scanner.
7: Oh, boy.
6: That's the city of Arlington, Texas.
7: Yeah.
6: Because it said, incident, Arlington. Emergency crews are responding to AT&T Stadium following reports of yet another Dallas Cowboys collapse. Authorities are also investigating allegations that a professional football team has been reported operating out of the stadium this season. So far, investigators have found no evidence to support these claims. Fans are advised to avoid the area and, if possible, ESPN for the next 14 or 24 hours.
7: Yes.
6: No injuries reported, just shattered expectations. And it got me. I mean, it got me completely because all I saw was in the first paragraph where it said, incident, Arlington, emergency crews responding to AT&T Stadium. And you had me hooked at that point. I'm like, what the hell's going on? You know, there's a game there. I'm like, you know, what's the incident?
7: Yeah. I love it.
6: So you, Arlington Scanner, you got me.
7: Yeah.
6: You got me hook, line, and sinker.
7: Good writing. Very funny.
6: I know. The only thing I can say is I wasn't suspicious because it's not April 1st.
7: Yeah.
6: It was April Fool's, but.
7: Yeah.
6: But
7: no, it's the reality of the Dallas Cowboys.
6: Yeah. You got me big time, and it was just, it happened at the bottom of the hour there. You were out talking to the crew,
7: mm-hmm.
6: and I'm in here going, oh my God, they got me big time.
7: Yeah.
6: I can't wait to tell Eric about this.
7: Yeah.
6: So here's Homeland Security and, their statement that they put out, following the shooting of the illegal immigrant criminal. And again, we don't know the specifics of it until you know the specifics of it, but it was a reaction of Mamdani, especially Mamdani, and the national, because it went viral. A couple of things went viral. Him saying, I've contacted the White House and ICE needs to be removed completely. We need to get rid of ICE and everything else. And it's like, okay, well, what are we actually talking about here? What information do we actually have? That's what Mamdani is saying. You know, there was a child in the car. It was 4 o'clock. It was busy. Well, it's always busy in New York.
7: Mm-hmm.
6: But, you know, and the entire thing, as he's getting pounded by the crowd, calling him complicit.
7: Yeah.
6: The far left, and I believe it happened. I really believe, because I hadn't seen this until yesterday when he, you know, went to that one when everybody knew that he was faking. When he went to the October 7th memorial at the one park in New York.
7: Yeah.
6: And we're all like, and he just got, you know, he just, the pro Hamas people. And then it just spread, you know, you can't play this both ways. Either you hate Israel and you're a racist anti-Semite all the time.
7: Mm-hmm.
6: You can't pretend, you can't ride this fine line because you're watching the polls.
7: Right.
6: You've got to remain a racist anti-Semite and pro-terrorist. And they went after him and were screaming at him, calling him every name. I couldn't even play the stuff. And a lot of stuff you can't play because there's so much cursing. Same thing happened tonight.
7: Yeah.
6: You know, you're complicit. Yeah. You're complicit. Yeah. You're complicit. Think about this. As we've said before, the victim-oppressor relationship, if you've been a long-time listener to the show, we've been talking about this for decades. That's what the Democrat Party has become. And when you have more victims, you have to have more oppressors. And eventually, the victims or those that are trying to save the victims eventually become the oppressors. I just didn't think it was going to happen this quickly to somebody like Mamdani, who is probably as radical as you can get. He's in the, if 99.9% of the Democratic Party is not moderate and radical as they are, which with the things that they propose, he's part of that 1.5%, which is like a Presley or a AOC.
7: Right.
6: And even, I think, more radical than that. Probably he's more like, El Sayed in Michigan, whatever.
7: Yeah.
6: I mean, these people are just completely and totally anti-American. They're pro-terrorist. They embrace the racism of anti-Semitism. They're hate mongers. And I just didn't think that it was going to happen this quickly where the mob, the leftist mob has said, sorry, you're not far left enough. You can't even pretend that you're trying to appease both sides.
7: No. No.
6: And here's what Homeland Security wrote, though, on the shooting. On October 8th at approximately 4 p.m., ICE officers were conducting a targeted enforcement operation in the Bronx to arrest a criminal illegal immigrant from the Dominican Republic with prior criminal conviction for grand larceny and multiple prior arrests for assault, robbery, possession of drugs, and weapons possessions. He has associations with a Dominican gang, the same gang who brutally shot a Customs and Border Patrol officer last year. This criminal illegal alien was arrested by the NYPD on December 7, 2023, but was released into the community a few days later by reckless Democrat sanctuary policies that put American lives at risk. During the incident, an ICE officer discharged his weapon and the criminal illegal alien was injured. ICE officers immediately rendered aid. The individual is alive and at a local hospital. The FBI and Homeland Security are on the scene. The incident remains under investigation. More information will be shared as it becomes available. This is from their statement. When dangerous illegal aliens are released back onto the streets by radical sanctuary politicians, our officers are forced to make arrests at large in the community in unpredictable and dangerous environments. Our officers should not have to risk their lives, and innocent Americans should not have to face unnecessary danger because sanctuary politicians refuse to cooperate with federal law enforcement. And the point is easy. Mandani's out there saying, this happened at 4 o'clock. The streets are crowded. Well, don't let him go.
7: Right.
6: When you got him in jail, hand him over to the feds.
7: Right. The safest way for everyone involved.
6: Right.
7: Everyone involved. Tom Homan has made that case I don't know how many times, and it's a fact. There's no way around that. Don't let him go. But you can't help yourself. They didn't care. By the way, he cares nothing about the safety of this criminal who he's trying to protect. Otherwise, he wouldn't have put him on the street. You know ICE is going to be right behind him on the case, and now it's going to play out with civilians on the street, and you had control of that from the beginning. But, man, it would be much worse politically if Mamdani is seen handing him over, you know, a peaceful transition and from custody from one entity to another. You can't possibly have that because we have sanctuary policy. We're not going to cooperate with them, which means everybody is less safe. You know, the mayor screaming that ICE makes it less safe. No, they don't. When you create a situation where they have to hunt them down on the street because of your insane sanctuary policy, that's what makes everybody less safe.
6: A grand larceny conviction that he has is a felony.
7: Yeah.
6: So you have a felon illegal immigrant that you know is a felon illegal immigrant who is, I don't know how everything else was adjudicated there, but it looks like he's been arrested quite frequently. Mm-hmm. I don't know if there's convictions on that. We don't have that information, but we only have what the Department of Homeland Security has given us. And I don't know, maybe a lot of those arrests weren't federal.
7: Yeah.
6: Grand larceny looks like it would be a state.
7: Mm-hmm.
6: You know, these all look like state charges. So some may not yet have been adjudicated. How many were in New York?
7: Yeah.
6: And so you're talking about a felon illegal immigrant, and Mamdani's out there saying, I spent 2 hours on the phone with Trump and Mark Wayne Mullen trying to negotiate the release of this criminal.
7: Yeah.
6: This illegal immigrant felon. We want him back out on the streets.
7: Yeah.
6: That's where the Democratic Party is. And by the way, I don't want to look at this and say this is just Mandani who believes this because he is so radical and more radical than even most of the Democrats are, who are incredibly radical. No. This is the mainstream opinion of the Democrat Party.
7: Oh yeah. No, this is their agenda. That has been at work for years. And they're wanting this to play out like this. They want it to play out on the streets with civilians around. This is their plan. Because there's no way they can get to a point of, you know, as he was saying, abolish ICE, which had been saying for years. They can't get that support unless they make it more dangerous, which they did through sanctuary policy. This is on them. There's no need for the violence at all. A peaceful transfer of custody from one entity to the other, and you've got it done. And you can't do that because you insist on this sanctuary policy.
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0: An update on that ICE shooting in New York City from Bill Malusian from Fox. The NYPD commissioner confirmed that the Dominican illegal immigrant that ICE shot during a targeted operation has two prior NYPD arrests, one for robbery in 2023, which led him to plead guilty to a fourth-degree grand larceny charge, and another for criminal sale of a controlled substance, which is still pending. So that's still pending within the system. We had asked because we had looked at what the arrest charges were, so we don't know if the other ones are out of state or in New Jersey or whatever. The facts and details of what led up to the shooting are still unclear. And Malusian says we're looking to see if there was any ICE, you know, body cam. But it's, as I said, we never rush to judgment in these cases, but when you just know some of the basic facts in here and see somebody like Mandani, you know, who now has to take the most radical position that sanctuary cities aren't the problem.
1: Right.
0: Because remember, this is not about, and we stress this over and over again, this is not about, these are people that have been in the country a long time, had paid taxes, have been good citizens, and just want to have a pathway to citizenship. It's not it.
1: Yeah.
0: It's not, oh, they're rounding up. They're just going down and rounding up day workers on the corners. This isn't it. This is the Democrat Party's complete and total support for illegal immigrants who have committed other crimes besides being in the country illegally.
1: Yep.

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2: Prepping for the storm. I'm Ted Lindner, Fox News. Folks preparing for Hurricane Isaias from Alabama, Florida, and Georgia, all three states declaring states of emergencies as the storm barrels towards the Alabama-Florida coastline. Mandatory evacuations issued for thousands of people as the storm is now a Category 2, 105-mile-an-hour winds. Fox Weather's Robert Ray.
3: Hurricane Isaias is strengthening, potentially going to become that major Category 3 hurricane. We're going to experience wind. We're going to experience storm surge, and we're going to have rains. This is no joke of a system. The first hurricane to form in the Atlantic Basin of this season. This is go time. And the Florida coast here, as well as Louisiana, Mississippi, Alabama, and by the way, 26 states all the way from here, all the way up into the Northeast, will feel some kind of impacts with potential tornadoes, lots of rain, and we'll have to see. Safety, number one.
2: Isaias expected to make landfall late tonight or early Saturday morning, somewhere between Pensacola, Florida, and Gulf Shores, Alabama. The Pentagon says the firing squad execution of Fort Hood shooter Nedal Malik Hassan will be live-streamed. This following Secretary of War Pete Hegseth's announcement that the execution would be public. That execution set for December 3rd at Fort Hood. Hassan, convicted of killing 13 and wounding 32 at the base in November of 2009. In New York City on Thursday night, ICE agents shooting and wounding a 28-year-old man during an attempted arrest while a 5-year-old child was also in the vehicle. The shooting sparking an angry reaction from bystanders. The man shot in the neck but expected to survive. The child not hurt. Federal agents reportedly investigating possible gang links. And the Cleveland Guardians alive after winning Game 4 of the ALDS game against the White Sox in Chicago 9-5. That series now tied at 2. Game 5 will be Saturday night at 8 p.m. Eastern Time. 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
2: Mike Johnson says he's going all in on continuing his job as House Speaker while campaigning for Republicans in Michigan.
6: I'm going to be the Speaker in the next Congress.
7: House Speaker Mike Johnson still bullish 26 days ahead of the midterms as he goes on a 7-state, 5-day blitz stumping for Republicans. But in a rare first, he opened up to Fox about his uncertain future.
6: Heaven forbid if we lose this majority or whatever. I don't know what my next chapter of life is. And I'm just open to it. And if God moves on our hearts and says we should, you know, go back to my hometown of Shreveport and start a lawn business, I'll do that with equal fervor. I mean, I just want to be of my highest and best use to God and to my country.
7: We've learned the speaker has raised $156 million so far this year.
2: Fox's Aisha Hazni. A pre-Grammy tradition returns with a twist. 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
8: The Clive Davis pre-Grammy Gala is coming back and will pay tribute to the music legend who died June 22nd at the age of 94. It's set for Saturday, February 6, 2027 at the Beverly Hilton, the night before the Grammys. Davis founded the gala in 1976 and partnered with the Recording Academy in 2009. Organizers promised major performances. Grammy's CEO Harvey Mason Jr. said in part, Clive built this gala into something the entire music community looked forward to for five decades. He never did it for applause or recognition. He did it because he loved this community and believed in the power of music. Michelle Polino, Fox News.
2: And the Justice Department is seeking an indictment against former Trump White House aide Cassidy Hutchinson, alleging she made false statements to the Congressional Committee investigating the January 6th Capitol Hill riots. The DOJ reportedly presented evidence to a federal grand jury this week and could present more evidence as soon as next week. It's not yet known if Hutchinson will face criminal charges. I'm Ted Lindner. This is Fox News.
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14: 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Gary McNamara and Eric Hurley talk about everything from politics to social issues and news of the day. 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
15: All across America, we are Red Eye Radio. He is Eric Hurley and I'm Gary McNamara.
16: Oh, okay, you're just putting your headphones on. I thought you were waving to me or something else.
17: No.
16: They're like, you're trying to get my attention.
17: No, I can wave to you.
15: Well, the thing is, my computer screen is so high that, you know, rarely do I ever look at you. Like, I'd have to go like this to look at you eye to eye. And
17: right.
15: If you're looking at your computer screen, I'm looking at mine. So.
17: Yeah. Yeah.
15: So I wasn't sure. I just, you know, saw some waving there.
17: Yeah, no. I've got a project going on over here.
15: Well, could you, you know, spare some of your brain for the show, maybe? That's, would that be?
17: Why would I start now? What the hell kind of contribution would that be?
15: Well, you know, I'm not going to argue with you.
17: Good. I think we're in agreement.
15: All right. So I just, you, as we talked about, you know, Mamdani and the ICE shooting in New York City. Like I said, normally we don't comment on the specifics of it because, and we still aren't because we don't know what they are, right. In it. But when, you know, we found out again, the criminal record of the criminal illegal immigrant and that he was released because of sanctuary city policies in New York City. And then Mamdani's out there screaming to get rid of ICE and, you

0: know, talking about it's crowded at 4 o'clock.
1: Well, yeah.
0: Yeah, but if you could have had an orderly transfer, and that's what the Department of Homeland Security made clear. Look, you don't want something like this to happen, because no matter what you do, if you're going to target a criminal illegal immigrant, odds are in New York City, there's going to be people around.
1: Yeah.
0: Yeah. There's no people around.
1: Right.
0: If you have a criminal illegal immigrant and you transfer them to federal custody to be evicted from the country.
1: Right.
0: And if you're not willing to do that, what you're saying is this isn't about the people that have been here for decades and paid taxes and been good workers and giving them a path to citizenship. It's not about that. It's not about rounding up day workers at corners. It's not about that.
1: No.
0: This is the Democratic Party support, because the entire Democratic Party, except maybe for Fetterman, supports this.
1: Yeah.
0: Maybe Cuellar doesn't.
1: Hmm.
0: Yeah. Maybe he does. Or maybe you have some Texas Democrats in the House that may not, but everybody else does. It's close to 99% support sanctuary cities, which is exactly what sanctuary city does right there.
1: Yep.
0: Perfect example in New York City. And it's going to be interesting to see. I haven't seen a lot of well-known Democrats jump on board yet to support Mamdani. Do they view this as being too close to the election, going, no, sorry, this is an illegal immigrant criminal. We can't win this argument.
1: No, that's a good point. And I think it's so close, you just let him handle it, right? Keep it confined to New York City. And we don't step into it. But I don't know how they get away with, well, I don't know how they will avoid the questions. There will be questions for AOC, Schumer. I mean, there have to be.
0: Well, I did see there was a number of posts on social media yesterday after, you know, Mamdani and his statement that both Jeffries and Schumer have been quiet, have not touched that.
1: Yeah. Schumer's been very quiet for the most part, but a lot quieter than normal. A lot quieter than normal. So maybe he says nothing. But I would assume the media is going to want some kind of statement from all the other Democrats in the state.
0: Yeah, you're right.
1: And I don't know where that will, how that will fall out, but we'll see.
0: And politically, what is fascinating to us is how quickly the left is eating its own here with Mamdani and we had talked about that and how it started. Mm-hmm. And reading here from, who wrote this column for National? Laura Veldhuizen from National Review. The radical left eats its own and goes through how this all started. Let's see what time she wrote it. She probably wrote it before this 5:11 p.m. So I don't know, probably an hour. I don't know how. I was asleep, so I don't know when the coverage on this started. It doesn't seem like she's even hitting this because, yeah, it was a continuation of it with the crowd screaming that Mamdani is complicit with ICE.
1: Mm-hmm.
0: And it all happened because of Mamdani's statement where he showed any, in the beginning of his statement yesterday on October 7th, talked about basically was trying to make the case that it was wrong that what happened on October 7th, but Israel's committing a genocide and Israel's the problem.
1: Yeah.
0: And that was even too far for the left, who just eviscerated him last night when he was going to whatever it was, the memorial ceremony.
1: Right.
0: Here it is now. And talked about that, you know, what she writes that, you know, the statement he had and then how he went after, you know, Israel and his normal anti-Semite remarks.
1: Mm-hmm.
0: And she wrote, he just couldn't help himself, but I'm not surprised. The comments predictably drew sharp criticism from his typical critics, even from some not so typical critics. But now even his own supporters have turned on him. In addition to protesting in favor of a single state solution and the extermination of Israel while yelling, there is only one solution. Intifada Revolution. Protesters in New York City are now attacking their beloved Mayor Mamdani. Chants like, Zoran, pick a side, justice or genocide. Muslim mayor, we know you. You're a normalizer too.
2: Wow.
0: I'm sorry, but wow. It's like, it was almost like, we gotta come up with something very quickly. Muslim mayor, we know you. You're a normalizer too. That sounds good. Let's go with that one.
1: Yeah. Is normalizer a word? We don't care.
0: And here's more. Traitor, traitor, come on out. You sold all your people out. Now escape the mouse.
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2: Mamdani stands on the Israeli side of the October 7th vigil. A community note hopefully explains that the vigil was held by Israelis for Peace and Israeli anti-occupation activist group in New York City, mobilizing for an equal and safe future for both people, or for both peoples. We told you that on yesterday, that it was actually the local Israeli We Hate Israel group.
3: Yeah. Right.
2: Yeah. let's be very clear. Some funny things we've read this week. Let's be very clear. Mamdani is no Zionist.
3: Wow.
2: No. Really? But for the most radical of his supporters, he isn't anti-Zionist and pro-Palestinian enough. Consider that for a moment.
3: Yeah.
2: The man who set aside government money.
3: Yeah.
2: For organizations that, quote, that practice anti-Semitism while pretending they'll fight it, called Israelis' response to Hamas's attack a genocide 2 weeks after the war began, and refused to condemn the phrase globalize the Intifada, is being lambasted as a traitor by his own supporters. Any support he shows for Israel or compassion he musters up for New York City Jews is a fake expression forced for political gain. But the radical left demands perfection. There is no room for mistakes or sympathy for the occupiers. It doesn't matter how hard someone tries. The second that one of its own, one of its leaders, falls short of its impossible activist standards, it turns on that person, even if the failure is for the sake of maintaining power. The radical left eats its own, and now Mayor Mamdani is on the menu. Well, we predicted this. We told you this was the path they were going down a long, long time ago.
3: Oh, yeah.
2: When they practice identity politics, when they practice, as we've said, the victim-oppressor relationship, there's only one way that this can go.
3: Yeah, and at some point you become the oppressor. It doesn't matter how radical you are today. You're going to become the oppressor. We started this after the election in 2008. Obama had won. It was during the interim period. And we said, all right, for all the people who voted for Obama, you're expecting a lot of things, but understand he's going to have to do some things as president that you're not going to like. Now, he went on to serve two terms, but by the end of that second term, it was, yeah, he didn't do anything for us. Now, you fast forward to the mayoral election of last year for Mamdani, and then him becoming mayor. There hasn't been a more radical move in terms of the New York City mayor's office. And it was a massive win for him. He won with no problem whatsoever. And now he's doing things as a mayor where he's not going the full measure for the radicals. Because he does that, he gets flack. But if he doesn't do it, he gets flack from his own side. That's got to hurt. But that's the way it works. Because when you create a victim every day,

0: day for a new reason. I mean, think about this. Criminals are the victims now for the left.
1: Yeah.
0: That's where we are. And so if you create a new class of victims, then by default, that new subcategory of victims is alone, and everyone outside that category is not part of it. And you're either the oppressor or you're going to be their champion. They don't see him as the champion. His own side is chanting against him.
1: Well, look, it's the same thing we've always said all the time. When you sit there over and over again and you say that somebody is committing a genocide, well, yeah, then you can't be on support of that side.
0: Right.
1: Even though it's false.
0: Right. You have to live there. That's right. That's where you are. That's right. Your position.
1: It's like the same. I'm amazed that Mondani hasn't got hit for hanging around Trump.
0: You know, that was the first time he went to the White House.
1: Republicans and conservatives criticized Trump for being so friendly,
0: right,
1: you know, with Mamdani publicly.
0: Mm-hmm.
1: But I'm amazed it hasn't hit on the left.
0: Right.
1: But it doesn't matter. This hit on the left, and it's like you have. And so now you've got, now the question's going to be, because this thing, you know, whether it blows up or whether the Democrats and media just says, let's stay away from this because we can't win this one.
0: Mm-hmm.
1: Because this guy was a criminal. There's no way we can win this. And let's just not cover it. And I don't know what's going to happen, whether this is just something you cover now, and then when more of the information comes out, you just bury it because you know you can't win it. But, man, oh, man, this is a perfect opportunity for AOC to speak out at it, other Democrats, and see how they respond. And it's not good, you know, with the election so close, because it's another example of how radical the Democrats are. It's not good for them.
0: Right.
1: And nobody can debate it. You can't debate it.
0: Nope. Nope.
1: Every Democrat listening knows, you know, this is not, again, well, they're rounding up people that have been here for a long time and just want a better life and they've paid their taxes. This isn't about that.
0: That's not what's going on here.
1: This is about the Democratic Party. It's another example. And this isn't just a radical opinion of Mamdani. Sanctuary cities exist all over the United States in Democrat-led cities that wish to protect the illegal immigrant criminal over the safety and security of American citizens. You can't sell that to Americans.
0: Nope.
1: You state it that way because that's what sanctuary cities are. You cannot win that in America.
0: No. No. You never will.
1: And that's why Schumer is quiet. That's why if the media doesn't cover it, you know why. They want it, but they know they can't win the argument with the American public.
0: No, you can't. And you're just weeks from the election.
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3: We finally have our first hurricane of the 2026 Atlantic Basin season. This is by far and away a new record in the satellite era.
4: And USDA Chief Meteorologist Brad Rippey says by late Friday or early Saturday, Hurricane Isaias will strike the northern Gulf Coast.
3: A pretty tight cone, meaning that we have a lot of confidence in exactly where this system is going. It will either hit the southern part of Alabama or the far western part of the Florida Panhandle.
4: Population centers are in the path of the storm yet.
3: If we had to pick a spot for a hurricane to hit from an agricultural perspective, this is a pretty good path because it falls well east of the big key agricultural areas of the Mississippi Delta, as well as sugarcane in southern Louisiana. And it also falls west of key production areas in the southern Atlantic states, Florida citrus and sugarcane, as well as a variety of row crops and tree crops.
4: I'm Rod Bain reporting for the U.S. Department of Agriculture in Washington, D.C.
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15: Details of always working to keep you informed.

0: He is Eric Carly, and I'm Gary McNamara. Coming up, oh, wow, the federal deficit is now $2 trillion. That's what we had last year. We'll get into the specifics of that. Also, would you see the New York Fed looking at the impact of tariffs? And they actually pointed out how they 67 products would be cheaper, actually would have gone down in price, but actually went up in price. There's almost like a 4% difference that they claim is attributed to the New York Fed directly, you know, to the tariffs. You know, it's something that we've talked about. And you know what? The White House came back. Well, eventually the foreign countries are going to have to pay for it, is what the White House responded. It's like, wow.
1: It will never work that way.
0: No, it doesn't work that way.
1: No.
0: You know, it's like, did you see the president the other day on Switzerland? Well, if we didn't buy their watches, we'd be 40, whatever, with billion dollars richer. People are like, what the hell is he talking about? Trump believes, I'm convinced because he said it. Trump believes that if I give you money and you give me a car, that the person that gets the money is the only one that benefits from it.
1: Right. But the money is the only thing of value.
0: Yeah.
1: And it's not the case. He knows this from selling real estate.
0: I know. So why
1: and buying real estate.
0: So why does he say it over and over and over and over again?
1: Yeah. I don't know.
0: I
1: don't know.
0: Then again, as I said, I don't really pay attention to what he says anymore. It's what he does.

0: fact-faced, fact-based. 810 KS.
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15: And he is Eric Crowley, and I'm Gary McNamara. 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
11: And thank you.
15: The Pentagon confirmed to Fox News Digital yesterday that the firing squad execution of convicted Fort Hood terrorist Nidal Hassan will be live streamed, allowing the public to witness the military's first execution in more than six decades. It will be live streamed. Details will follow.
11: Hmm.
15: The War Department official told Fox News Digital, and immediately, as would be expected, you know, that became one of the, you know, the viral topics on X.
11: Yeah.
15: You know, it's really interesting because I'm somebody, I was watching, the podcast, Billy Corgan's podcast, and he had John Carpenter on, Billy Corgan from the Smashing Pumpkins does a great podcast.
11: Yeah.
15: And he told him, he said, it was Halloween. He goes, that movie scared the hell out of me. He said, I don't watch any horror flicks. I'm not a horror flick fan at all. I don't watch them. I'm not a fan of slasher movies. I never have
11: been. I don't watch them much anymore because I don't really have an opportunity. It, you know, it just depends on, I like something a little more, I don't know, cerebral. Depends on how it's done.
15: Yeah.
11: You know?
15: For example, I mean, you and I, wow, I'll have to watch it again on my big screen. The Village, for example.
11: Yeah.
15: M. Night Shyamalan, that when I remember seeing the trailer of it, go, oh my God, this is a horror movie. Anything but not knowing was scarier than, you know, the slashing. But I remember watching, I was spinning tunes at a bar. Okay.
11: Yeah.
15: And I walked in the afternoon for some reason, and they were watching. It was like a very light crowd in there, but they're watching at the bar that I worked at, Halloween. So it had to be
11: the original one.
15: The original one. Yeah. Scared the hell out of me.
11: No, I loved that. That was one of my favorites of all time. Because it started in this mundane, so it starts on the street on the afternoon of Halloween with leaves blowing and the whole thing, the setting of it, and it just kind of was this mundane thing, and then all of a sudden it starts escalating and it ramps up. I think that was done in a smart way. The sequels.
15: With Halloween coming up, and even though that was shot in California, they had to import leaves, you know.
11: Mm-hmm.
15: Yeah. the dead leaves. But that was a perfect representation of my Halloweens growing up the afternoon.
11: Oh yeah.
15: And in the anticipation of and then the way the houses looked with the pumpkins and everything else was perfect.
11: Yeah.
15: But the point is, I'm not somebody who even in a fake way enjoys or get any type of enjoyment out of watching somebody get brutally murdered or killed in any way in a movie. I'm not.
11: Mm-hmm.
15: But I have watched, for example, I did watch the execution of Saddam Hussein when he was hanged, because remember they live streamed that. I did watch the execution of a few of the Americans who were decapitated by Al-Qaeda. I thought that everyone that said that you shouldn't be showing the falling man, you know, from the World Trade Center, the people falling down, that it's not proper to show that. I also, early on, and then I don't know whether, you know, they censored it or whatever, but when Charlie Kirk was killed, I saw the up-close video.
11: Mm-hmm.
15: And it's horrific. And I just feel that as an adult, there are the Charlie Kirk thing, I didn't know that was, I was going to, that that's what it was going to be at that point. I didn't know it was going to be that close. And it was close. Mm-hmm. You know, the camera was probably as far away as I am to the wall over there. And so it's brutal. I mean, absolutely brutal to see that. And it was just on X, like 15 minutes after it happened, somebody had it. And I never saw that again. I didn't see it.
11: In fact, it was hard to avoid.
15: Yeah, you're right. It was
11: You actually didn't have to look for it. Yeah. It was everywhere. Right.
15: And yeah. There was one that was further away afterwards.
11: Yeah.
15: That was still
11: brutal. But the close-up one was repeated in my feed for a while.
15: I want to know. I'm an adult, and I want to know the brutality of our enemies.
11: Mm-hmm.
15: You know, I want to know that because it makes it crystal clear knowing the enemy that we face. And I think it's very important to know exactly what the philosophy and what the actions are of your enemies. Now, Nadal Hassan, we know what he did. There's no doubt he's guilty whatsoever. I don't know if I'll watch the execution or not. If it's live stream, I probably won't go out of my way, you know, to do it. And I get no enjoyment out of watching. I don't get any enjoyment out of watching anybody executed. There may be a sense of justice or relief for the family, but I don't get any joy out of seeing any human being killed, even if it's necessary in the criminal justice system to do it, which I believe in cases it is. I will get no thrill out of seeing somebody shot to death. But the fact is, I do believe that when the government is involved in any action, there should be transparency to the adults in our society. And I know the transparency they'll say is there's always witnesses to execution. So I guess the question would be, what is the degree of the transparency? That's the only thing that you're questioning. Mm-hmm. It's like the death penalty to begin with. The people that say, well, normally I'm against a death penalty, but this guy, you know, for example, somebody who's, you know, a pedophile who kills a child. People will say, well, that's the exception to the rule, the death penalty. Well, no, you do believe in the death penalty. It's just your standard for the death penalty is different.
11: Mm-hmm.
15: But you still believe in the death penalty. It's not, oh, I don't believe in the death penalty, but this is the exception to the rule. No, then you believe in the death penalty. There are certain crimes that you believe should be punished by death. So that's how I look at it. I think there's a good question. If you show it publicly, will it? Because we do live in a country. I really haven't thought about it much why, but we live in a country where a lot of times people don't want to see, even if they're for the sausage, they don't want to see how it's made.
11: Mm-hmm.
15: They want it, but they don't want to watch it. And that's fine. You don't have to, and the witnesses will let you know, but I also think that if you do want to know as an adult and you want that personal transparency, that the government does owe it to you.
11: Mm-hmm.
15: The question is, what is the degree?
11: Well, again, making it available doesn't make it mandatory.
15: No, it does not. No.
11: And if it's offering transparency, then it becomes the choice of the people, the individual, to witness or not. Then you decide whether or not that's something that has value and meaning and is relevant to you.
15: Remember the crime.
11: Mm-hmm. Oh, I'll never forget.
15: And yeah. An enemy of the United States.
11: Yeah.
15: Whom brutally murdered 13 people.
11: Mm-hmm.
15: 13 soldiers and wounded 32 others back in 2009.
11: Mm-hmm.
15: Don't forget the crime.
11: Mm-hmm.
15: And so it was really interesting that, you know, anybody who would watch it is bloodthirsty. Not necessarily. In the things that I have watched, I wish I didn't have to watch it. But as an adult, I feel many times, you know, well, and the one thing about the Falling Man, I remember after that, there was a big controversy, and I forgot the newspaper shouldn't have showed it. The hell they shouldn't. I want to
11: see. It was the reality of what was going on that day.
15: It was the reality of what the enemy of the United States, it was the result of their actions. It was the consequences of the terrorist attack on the World Trade Center. I'm an adult. I want to know that.
11: Mm-hmm.
15: And is there a terror in me? Yeah, and there should be a little bit. Because when I know that those people knew at some point that they may have to jump instead of being burned to death, I don't want to let that one go.
11: Yeah.
15: You know, I don't want, and the fact, you know, we can look at it modern day right now with Mandami supporting, you know, the Islamic Jihad, and that's what he does. There's mm-hmm. no difference. They believe the same thing. And it's like, don't you understand what they're about? And the only way, the reason that they go after Israel is because they feel the only defense they have is to say, without evidence, without the facts on the ground, that Israel is doing something worse than we would do, which of course is ridiculous. There is no facts to back it up. So I'm just, you know, I believe that the adults of society should be able to see what the government does. I have no control how anybody reacts. You know, somebody may watch the shooting of Nidal Hassan and cheer. I've got no control over that. People are their own individuals. It's the point that do you have a right as an adult in a society, in a free society, to see the consequences of our enemies and our reaction to it. And if I did watch it, I'm not, you know, if it happened to be on and I could do it, I'm not going to go out of my way to do it. But if it was on and I watched it, would it change my opinion of whether the death penalty was justified or not for him? And the question would be, no, as a rational, critical thinking adult, it wouldn't change it at all.
11: No. No, whether I witness it or not, it doesn't change the opinion.
15: Right, right. And do I basically trust the system that exists today where, you know, they bring the witnesses in? And I think we know that they're not trying to hide anything after seeing what happened in Tennessee. When it comes to the death penalty.
11: Right. And that botched execution also does not change my opinion.
15: Of the death,
11: on
15: right.
11: the death penalty.
15: Right.
11: Whatsoever.
15: Right.
11: You can talk about methods. You could talk about changing protocol. You could talk about a number of things. You can talk about other botched executions. You can have the discussion. Doesn't change my mind about the death penalty. It doesn't. And, you know, I mean, she's walking around and the lawyer says she's kind of out of it, kind of got a foggy brain and the whole thing, and she's angry and all of that. And there's going to be a lot in the media that's going to be, you know, going forward portrayed about, you know, what should we do about this? And this is one reason to abolish the death penalty. Actually, it's not. It isn't.
15: And yes, I do know the arguments out there. I haven't been able to get the legal papers yet that actually the legal precedent in the military is no public executions.
11: Mm-hmm.
15: And so there may be a lawsuit based on that. I've seen that argument made. I haven't actually read where that exists yet.
11: Yeah, right.
15: So, but I do know that argument. And it is an argument. Yeah, it is an argument that, well, no, if it's against the law, if Congress has made a law, or is it a rule that the Pentagon put together or the arm or whatever,
11: yeah.
15: We'll find out.
11: Mm-hmm.
15: We are Red Eye Radio.
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15: We are Red Eye Radio. He's our crony. I'm Gary McNamara. You know, I was reading an article from Reuters about the execution of Nidal Hassan, which I think is December 3rd is what it's scheduled for right now, and whether it should be live streamed. And he said, look, the Supreme Court, this was it Eugene Fidel, a lawyer, author, military law expert, lectures at Yale, and said, you know, this has never been adjudicated or, you know, by the Supreme Court. They've never looked at this. Supreme Court might say, well, we allowed it back in 1790, public executions, so there is no law against it. Again, I did see some arguments saying, no, it's against the rules of the army. I don't know if that's the case or not. But yeah. We'll find out. We'll find out. But he would have to sue himself in federal court to stop it.
11: Right.
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5: They just gave out the Nobel Peace Prize.
6: I'm Dave Anthony, Fox News. The winner, Navi Pillay, a former judge of the International Court of Justice and the ex-leader of the United Nations Human Rights Council, an organization President Trump withdrew the U.S. from last year. The Nobel Committee chair just said this about Pillay.
7: She provides substance, direction, and motivation for peace conferences in their modern form.
6: And Navi Pillay is 85 years old and from South Africa.
8: Wow. Firstly, at this venue, your applause means a great deal to me. Really did. You know, you don't want to receive an award, prize, or anything unless the public agrees that you deserve this.
6: Democrats are speaking out against War Secretary Pete Hegseth's plan to make an execution by a U.S. military firing squad public. Senator Chris Murphy's calling it disgusting.
9: The December execution of Nidal Hassan will be live-streamed, the Pentagon says. Hassan was convicted of killing 13 people and injuring dozens more in a mass shooting at Fort Hood in Texas in 2009. Hassan, who was an Army psychiatrist at the time, said the shooting was an attempt to prevent soldiers from deploying to Afghanistan to kill Muslims.
6: Fox's Jared Halpern. There's new anti-ICE anger, this time in New York City after a shooting in an immigration enforcement operation.
10: ICE operates with impunity. that they sow chaos and terror across our country.
6: Mayor Zoran Mamdani, as hundreds of protesters gathered outside a hospital where a man here illegally with a criminal record is being treated after being shot.
11: DHS saying it occurred during a targeted operation when ICE agents surrounded the 28-year-old migrant's car and opened fire, injuring the man. A 5-year-old child inside the vehicle was not hurt. ICE has not revealed exactly what led to the shooting.
6: Fox's Chandler Painter, they're getting ready for a hurricane from Florida's panhandle to Mississippi. Isaias now Category 2 with 110 mile an hour wind forecast to hit tonight. 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
6: The U.S. will not attack Iran before the November elections. President Trump posted that on Truth Social after reports he was considering a new round of bombing. The president wrote U.S. sanctions and a naval blockade of Iran's ports remain in place. A warship that had a long deployment has finally gotten back home, ending a long time at sea for thousands of American troops.
24: After months supporting U.S. military operations against Iran, the USS Abraham Lincoln returning to the San Diego Bay as dozens of sailors stood atop the aircraft carrier. The Lincoln left last November bound for the Pacific, but was redirected to the Middle East after the U.S. and Israel launched the conflict with Iran in February. Relieved by the USS George Washington in late August, the Lincoln began its journey home. Its record-long deployment of 265 uninterrupted days at sea, drawing national attention amid reports of psychological stress among the crew and severe supply shortages. The Navy revealing among the first to disembark were 64 fathers meeting their babies for the first time. Kristen Goodwin, Fox News.
6: As the price of oil drops about 1% this morning, on Wall Street, stock futures are rising, coming off a mixed day when the Dow gained 51 points, but the NASDAQ dropped 345. In the baseball playoffs, the Guardians stay alive.
25: Ramirez, deep drive, right field, way back, and gone!
6: Jose Ramirez homered and drove in 3 runs, leading Cleveland past the Chicago White Sox 9-5 on TBS, forcing a Game 5 finale in that series tomorrow night. The winner advances to play Tampa Bay in the American League Championship Series. Tampa Bay's NFL team got its first win of the season.
26: A little floater that's taken there and to the end zone. Yes! Irving for the touchdown.
6: Bucky Irving scored 2 TDs, leading the Buccaneers past the Dallas Cowboys 24-16 on Amazon Prime Video, kicking off Week 5. I'm Dave Anthony. This is Fox.
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29: How did I lose weight? And I did. 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I did. I love this stuff. 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So chatting with Miles, I'm up at like 235. True story, I never minded being 235, but you know what minded? 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
19: 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That's Johnny with a Y. This week, our channel just passed 1 million views. You did that. Well, we did it by making the content, but you did it by watching the content. We're here until 3. While you're here, play around in the chat room. 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It is live interaction. It beats phone calls. It beats the email. Hang out of the chat room. Get to know some of your fellow listeners and watch us react to the news along with us. And like and subscribe. We're at over 6,800 subscribers and we're here till 3. So jump off the iHearts and jump on to johnnydontlike.com.
30: 800-222-5222 is a telephone number. 1-800-222-5222. In the 1980s, there used to be a television program on Nickelodeon called Mr. Wizard's World. Do you remember that, Randy?
19: I'm a couple years younger than you, so I don't. I think the youngest I remember on Nickelodeon is Eureka's Castle.
30: Okay, so Mr. Wizard's World was some old bald guy who was a scientist who would teach kids science experiments. And one of the science experiments that he did was he made an entire breakfast harnessing the power of the sun in the middle of summer. He fried an egg on the sidewalk. He baked an apple. He did the whole thing. And I remember thinking, wow, that's amazing. You could make an entire breakfast where people walk. And now in Los Angeles, apparently you could make all three meals on the sidewalk and it's perfectly legal.
19: Street vending has gotten completely out of control in the state of California, but notably in Los Angeles County. And this is one of the more interesting dividing lines between the gubernatorial candidates. You have Steve Hilton, who is siding with restaurant owners, talking about unfair competition, let alone all the illegal street vending that's going on out there. And then you have Javier Baqueria,
31: scrub it,
19: who says you should never get a taco at a restaurant, only at a truck.
30: Maybe that's a secret plan to make Californians lose weight. Because if you go out and you eat a bunch of tacos that were made on the sidewalk, you will collect every form of hepatitis like it's cereal toys, and you will spend your entire adult life on the toilet, and you'll lose all kinds of weight.
19: Yesterday, gubernatorial candidate Steve Hilton did a walkthrough of the MacArthur Park Westlake area with our buddy Matthew Seedorf. And, well, to put it lightly, he says enough is enough. with this unregulated insanity. Here's the number that you need to know. We're supposed to have permits for street vending in the county of Los Angeles. There are currently over 50,000 street vendors in this county. Of that 50,000, Johnny, just guess how many have permits.
30: 10.
19: 600. 600 out of 50,000, which tells you everything you need to know about our program, which, by the way, Johnny, you know who administers the permit program for the street vendors?
30: One fake Dr. Barbara Ferrer.
0: No, thank you.
30: Look at those street vendors on the screen right now. That looks like Wuhan.
19: Well, that thing did get started in a wet market, or not.
0: Yeah.
19: For more on the street vending madness and what Steve Hilton says he wants to do about it, here is Fox 11 in Los Angeles.
8: On Fox 11 tonight, an up-close look at street vendors across L.A. and California. Gubernatorial candidate Steve Hilton in an exclusive one-on-one walk through Westlake with Fox 11's Matt.
19: Okay, all the items in the cart that are being shown right now, the shampoo, the toothpaste, the deodorant, the perfume, the coffee, all of that is stolen, obviously.
30: And it looks like you can actually buy Juan Valdez coffee from a guy who looks like Juan Valdez.
19: Who in their right mind is buying dandruff shampoo from a street vendor?
8: Hugh Seedorf taking on one of the biggest debates ahead of the governor's race.
19: Oh, look, there's somebody passed out on fentanyl right there in front of the cart.
9: L.A., right?
10: This is L.A.
9: The disturbing reality walking on a Los Angeles street.
0: I wish I had a bed.
19: I'm just going to say it. I will say it again. Now, it was the week of Dreamforce, but I walked around a lot of San Francisco this weekend. Outside of the Tenderloin, it does not look like this. That being said, when the Waymo took us through Gary on the Tenderloin, that is some wild stuff. We actually were driving through that street corner, and JJ's done videos of it before, where it looks like people are suspended in time, where they're just standing still, kind of hunched over. Not the fentanyl fold, but like frozen in time because they did too much ketamine. That is an interesting thing to see, but the rest of the city doesn't look like that. All of L.A. looks like this.
10: I wish you had a bed. I agree. I wish you had a bed.
9: Gubernatorial candidate Steve Hilton exclusively with Fox 11 in Westlake.
19: I don't know if I'd shake their hand, Steve.
30: No. No, they haven't had their shots.
19: Need you healthy for the rest of this campaign, buddy. Steve Hilton, by the way, will be on the show at 1 o'clock.
9: Talking.
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5: On our walk.
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4: But there are outdoor malls where no one is permitted, where all of the materials that they're selling are clearly stolen. 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Every single one of them should be shut down.
7: You and California have so much in common. For one, you're both broke. Stick around, and after the break, John and Randy might just fix one of those. It's the Fix California Hour.
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5: Don't you have to be a licensed reseller to sell Air Jordans in an establishment? But if you steal some Air Jordans from a Nike store, you can just sell them on the streets of Los Angeles. And because of SB 946, the Ricardo Lara law, law enforcement, when they said decriminalized, here's what it means. Even if you're selling stolen goods, this is what we've seen in the Mission for years and years and years in San Francisco, the other neighborhood I avoided. Law enforcement cannot be involved. Law enforcement can't do anything about it. Do you know who's supposed to regulate if there's stolen goods being sold in Los Angeles? It's not LAPD. It's not LA County Sheriff's. It's Babs Ferrer.
6: Wash your hands often and always before eating and after toileting.
5: And something tells me Babs Ferrer doesn't give a damn about selling stolen goods.
7: Well, and here's another question. So far, none of them speak English. So if you have entire outdoor malls on the sidewalk where stolen goods are being sold by people who don't speak English, what do you think the odds are they're here illegally?
5: Oh, very high.
7: Well, send ICE in and go deport them.
8: Cologne and food.
9: It's just not fair.
8: All for sale right outside brick and mortar businesses. Where are all these people going to go? This is their livelihood out here.
9: Well, excuse me. If you look at why they passed this law, they did it to give illegal immigrants the chance to earn some money.
10: Food in California, and they're real street tacos, and you don't get them in some establishment that's been around for a long time. You get it on the street.
8: Hilton's a...
5: Seriously, how is this guy the front runner?
7: Okay, if that's the attitude, if food tastes better from unregulated, unlicensed businesses, then just get rid of the licenses. Get rid of the regulations. Make it anything goes. But that's not what he's in favor of. He's in favor of one set of rules for the illegals and one set of rules for the tax-paying, law-abiding Californians.
5: I'm putting up a poll right now. Taco Tuesday. Your options are street tacos, taco trucks, taco restaurants, all tacos. Let's just see what they go. And hey, if you want to, if you really are into street tacos, and I'm not talking about a truck, I'm talking about the people who are impeding public space in front of the post office on Sherman Way and Haskell, that is your right. Enjoy it. Just know that they have nowhere to wash their hands.
7: There's no bathroom. There's no sink. There's no place to put the grease. There's no place to put any of the trash. Good luck finding a trash can on some random street in Los Angeles. Sometimes they have them, sometimes they don't. But if there is a bunch of different people making food on the sidewalk, that trash can is going to be full in no time. They don't empty the trash 15 times a day. So what happens to the trash? The trash ends up on the street.
5: Well, and if you're frying stuff, what happens to all the oil? Some people pour it down the storm drain in environmental Los Angeles.
8: Opponent Javier Becerra has taken a different position this summer, publicly praising street food.
11: The governor's race right now is over.
5: Oh, great. She's back.
7: And by the way, nobody is paying taxes on any of this. Nobody. Try not paying your taxes either to the state of California or to the federal government and see how long you get away with it.
5: It's all cash. It's all unregulated. And Karen Bass and Javier Baccaria have the 100% seal of approval. All right. So apparently later in that Jemele Hill podcast, Karen Bass decides to declare that the governor's race is already over.
11: This race right now is over. Our governor's name is Javier Becerra.
8: Well, L.A. Mayor Karen Bass, just days ago on the Flagrant and Funny podcast, also took aim at Hilton.
11: A Republican cannot win in this state. And yet, a Republican with a British accent?
5: Isn't that racist?
7: In any other context, that would be a massive scandal.
5: So this podcast, which for some reason she went on, she spent half of it trashing Spencer Pratt, who she's not running against, and she spent the other half trashing Steve Hilton's accent?
7: And she expects Republicans to vote for her because she's running against the DSA.
5: Nithia's going to win.
12: All right.
13: Is that what Karen Bass is all about? Attacking an immigrant with a funny accent? These people who lecture us about racism and democracy, what a joke. Why don't you do something about the squalor that L.A. has become?
8: Hilton pointing out the trash, drinking.
14: Is it happy hour? Or?
15: It's happy hour. It's not wedding around the world, you know?
5: So you have a guy who's standing inside one of these street vending tents that are completely unregulated in Westlake MacArthur Park, chugging a fifth of Taka vodka and washing his mouth out with tonic water.
7: Okay, here's something else to think about. Because nobody here is paying taxes, nobody here is licensed, nobody here is following the rules that the health department mandates, that means they're all probably on government assistance too.
5: Oh, I would imagine they are. That government assistance bought that fifth of vodka.
13: Good point.
8: And drug use.
13: This is not acceptable.
8: The candidate arguing something has to change.
13: Enough is enough. It's gone on long enough. It's too much. We pay taxes that are too high.
5: The street vendor is selling stolen hair dye. Who's buying that?
7: I love the fact that in the midst of all of this chaos is an ad for Carnival Cruise Lines.
5: Well, you know... You gotta advertise where the clientele is.
13: To have to put up with this crap.
8: We reached out to Javier Becerra's staff to see if we can get an interview on this topic or some sort of statement. They said no comment. Reporting in West LA, Matthew Seedorf, Fox 11 News.
5: Well, not only is Javier Becerra in hiding, but the one thing that his staff is definitely not gonna let him comment on is street tacos, cause he already got in trouble for that one.
7: Every time he opens his mouth.
5: So that's just a little glimpse, and it's another reason why I'm so glad that we have the video aspect of this, because it's one thing to hear about the street vending, but when you see how much of a lawless, wild, wild west it is in downtown Los Angeles, and this is all in front of tons and tons and tons of brick and mortar retail and restaurant establishments that have to pay taxes, have to pay fees, have to pay payroll, have to do all of these things, and the city doesn't give a damn about them. All they care about is waiving any possible regulation for the people who in a lot of circumstances are straight up breaking the law, except we change the law.
7: I feel so bad for all the brick and mortar businesses in this area because by no fault of their own, there are lots and lots and lots of people who wouldn't go anywhere near this chaos. I would not go anywhere near this chaos. If I see people doing fentanyl right in front of me, if I see goods that are obviously stolen being sold right in front of me, it would drive me crazy.
5: Well, it goes to show you just how good Langer's is, because people wade through all of this muck, all of this crime to get a pastrami sandwich.
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3: 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It is lively in there throughout the entire show and during the commercial breaks as well. 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So get on board. It's the best way to do this show, johnnydontlike.com.
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4: Accountability, accountability, accountability.
3: We sit down with Kira Davis over the prospect that what happens if Gavin and Kamala don't run for president because of all their baggage.
2: So the LA mayor's race is pitting a standard Democrat, Karen Bass, versus a DSA member, Nithya Raman. But that's not the only race in California that pits a standard Democrat against a DSAer.
3: There is the race for insurance commissioner in the state of California that not a whole lot of people are really paying attention to because, well, the choice is very different than what you're used to in a race like this. But let's give you a little update on what's going on in the race between Ben Allen, the standard Democrat who wants to kind of keep the system the way it is with some minor improvements, and Jane Kim, the former San Francisco supervisor who wants to go all New Zealand with a public disaster insurance plan. And if you're wondering how we got here, in my opinion, the insurance companies have nobody but themselves to blame.
2: Well, there's also Ricardo Lara.
3: There's also that. But if you want to know,
5: I'm very kind of sketch,
3: why the top vote getter was the person promising to destroy the entire system, I blame every single claim denial and claim delay from State Farm, Farmers, the Fair Plan, what have you, of the victims of the Eaton Fire, the Palisades Fire, the Woolsey Fire, the Camp Fire, the Grizzly Flats Fire. It's nonstop. It's one thing to say, oh, the rates are going up. But when they don't pay out their contracts, you get people who are fed up and say, enough with all of this. Now, is the answer to it something that's actually going to help? Probably not, because if there's one thing that California knows how to do, it's have a massive bureaucracy that doesn't help anybody.
6: The bureaucracy is real.
3: But let's see what's going on in the race for insurance commissioner. Here's a report from, well, it's Fox Local, and it was on the Fox 11 YouTube, but I'm pretty sure this is KTVU.
7: It's not typically a high-profile campaign, but in light of wildfires and skyrocketing insurance rates here in California, there is a lot of attention on this year's race for California Insurance Commission.
8: Yeah, there are big consequences here. Former San Francisco Supervisor Jane Kim is facing off against State Senator Ben Allen to lead the Department of Insurance, and our political reporter Greg Lee sitting down with both candidates.
2: And by the way, if you're wondering where Ben Allen's district is, it's Pacific Palisades. And none of those people can get what's owed to them from their insurance companies. He's an elected member of the legislature. What is he doing to help them out?
8: Now with a look at just what's at stake here, Greg.
9: Yeah, Heather, Alex, a lot is at stake for the largest insurance market in the nation. Even more so if you're a wildfire victim or an insurance provider in the state. Both these candidates laying out their vision to protect consumers and regulate the market.
10: This November, California voters will decide who regulates the state's massive insurance market. The election comes at a critical time for Californians. Policyholders are facing non-renewal or skyrocketing rates amid...
3: including a 30% hike to the fare plan that went into effect this fall. 30%!
10: growing wildfire risk, and some insurers are even leaving the state. Both candidates for insurance commissioner agree change is overdue.
1: The state's on fire. The insurance system is on fire. People need help right now.
5: The current system is an utter and total failure for consumers. It's too expensive. They're canceling our coverage. And even if we have insurance, they fight our claims every state of the way.
3: She's not wrong.
2: She's not wrong with her criticism of how the industry exists today. What she's wrong about is that her idea of socializing the industry will make it better.
10: Former San Francisco Supervisor Jane Kim and State Senator Ben Allen are on the ballot. It's the first time two Democrats will face off for the position.
3: A little D-on-D action.
10: Both Allen and Kim point to their career experiences as to why they're best for the job.
5: This job comes down to legislating, negotiating, and leading for the state of California.
3: And going on South African safaris? Oh, is that not part of the job? What about going to Pride in New York and staying at a penthouse suite so you can see DJ Kitty Glitter? Is that part of the job?
2: How many times did he go to Bermuda?
3: He went to Bermuda, Bahama. Come on, pretty mama. Key Largo, Montego. He went all over. I don't think he actually went to Kokomo, though, because that's in Indiana.
5: And this is something I have had 2 decades of experience as a former elected official and legislator, and also as a civil rights attorney.
1: I've been working intensely on trying to make the consumer experience better, giving people more time and more information before they get non-renewed, before they get dropped, making sure that we...
3: That doesn't really help.
2: That's a feather in your cap?
3: There's not really a great choice in this one.
2: No, there's not.
3: We have a lot of that in the ballot this year.
1: Penalize, late payouts by the insurance industry.
10: It's personal for Allen. He represents fire-ravaged Pacific Palisades and said he saw the dysfunction of the system up close. Kim's signature policy proposal would create a state-run natural disaster insurance for all.
5: It would be funded by premiums the same way that the insurance industry is funded. We would invest those dollars. We would steward it. And we would
3: invest them how? In projects that are supposed to clean our air, like the high-speed rail?
2: Okay, here's a question. And I'm embarrassed to say I don't know the answer to this. But can she do that as insurance commissioner? Wouldn't that take a vote by the legislature and a signature of the governor to create an entire new bureaucracy in the state? I get it that she's the elected representative from the people of California to regulate that industry. But regulating an industry doesn't necessarily mean, with the stroke of a pen, you have the power to create a new bureaucracy that is going to need funding. It's going to need some kind of legal authority.
3: No, I think you're totally right. It would need to be, I mean, she can advocate for it and she can maybe help write the legislation and work with the insurance providers because they would still provide all the other aspects of insurance besides just the wildfire disaster. But you would need an act of the legislature and the governor to actually create a brand new bureaucracy.
5: Pay claims, and you would use a portion of that revenue to floodproof and fireproof entire communities.
10: Allen says that idea.
3: I don't see that's the problem with this. You trust the state of California to spend those premium dollars wisely?
2: No, that money is going to be laundered to NGOs the same way it is with the homeless groups, with the bullet train, with everything else.
3: I mean, if it was written in the statute that a certain portion of all the premiums for this wildfire disaster thing have to go to goats, sign me up. But I don't think it's going to goats.
2: Well, what they'll do is they'll get super creative with the definition of what is making California fireproof. And they're going to say that they need to give money to groups for the homeless because the homeless start 50% of the fires in LA. So if we give more money to developers to build more homes for the homeless, then we're cutting down on the fire risk. And they're going to find all kinds of different creative ways to do that across the board. None of that money will actually go to fireproof the state.
3: Got a request in the chat for a Shangi drop.
11: Absolutely. Absolutely.
3: I'm here to deliver.
10: Grounded in reality, his plan calls for introducing competition, negotiating with industry while also holding it accountable.
3: Hey, that's the name of our podcast in a completely meaningless word. I'm just going to say, Ben Allen's probably the smarter decision here, but his plan sounds a hell of a lot like Ricardo Lara's. Give the insurance companies everything they want and beg for them to come back.
2: I am going to end up voting for him because I will not vote DSA under any circumstances, but I hate the fact that I have to vote for him.
10: Consumers.
1: It's not about, you know, saying let them all leave, we'll have the state take over the whole system. It's about having a really healthy, functional system. How do we get us all rowing in the same direction? How do we get both the insurers and the utilities to help subsidize and finance our efforts to reduce risk in our communities?
10: The two Democrats have split endorsements. Kim, a progressive, backed by Senator Bernie Sanders, and labor groups like CTA and SEIU. Allen earning the state party's endorsement, as well as Senators Alex Padilla and Adam Schiff. Both are asking voters to pay very close attention to this race.
5: We have to make insurance affordable and available on claims fast and fair in order for our economy to work for everyday Californians and working families.
1: Is experienced, who's ready on day one, who's got a track record and a strong and grounded plan for helping make our system work better for working people right now.
3: That was nothing. What he just said was nothing.
2: By the way, this goes to show you how radical the teachers are in California, where when given the option between a standard Democrat and a DSA socialist, the teachers union took the socialist.
3: Have you met the teachers unions?
11: And I want you to be all the way pissed off.
9: Now, in the June primary, Kim received 27% of the vote. Allen received 19% in second. And
3: she's the front runner, guys. Now, there were a lot of people running, but she is the front runner. And if you want to know why, I don't care if her plan makes sense or not. It probably doesn't make sense. But who wants to do anything to give the insurance companies more money right now after how they've treated people for years and years and years of paying premiums and not fulfilling their contracts, of not paying out fire victims and then immediately asking for a rate hike and getting it from Ricardo Lara? They did this to themselves.
2: I just don't understand why there's no political will in Sacramento to force these companies to honor the language in their contract. These fire victims aren't asking for anything special. They're not asking for preferential treatment. They're asking for their contracts to be followed. And the insurance companies won't do it, and no one's forcing them to.
3: And we have an elected position to force them to. The insurance commissioner. But the current one is bought and paid for by the insurance industry, so he can't force them to pay out their contracts, or there's not going to be another conference in Bermuda.
9: Obviously, experts believe this is going to be a very close race, especially with more people paying attention now.
12: Yeah. All right. Yeah, absolutely. Greg, we are...
3: Jengi.
13: Absolutely.
12: We're seeing here in California, you know, we're seeing more and more policyholders who are moving to the state's FAIR plan, the so-called...
3: Okay, just another thing, because people get confused about this all the time. It is not a state plan. The FAIR plan is not a state plan. It's made up of all the insurance companies that pay out to it, and the whole deal was you can't put too many people on that because if it goes belly up, you're responsible. Ricardo Lara, right before the Palisades fire, changed the rules that if the FAIR plan goes belly up, which it did, they get to pass on that cost to every ratepayer in the state of California. So the FAIR plan is a way for the insurance companies to dump all the risky properties of the properties they don't want to be on the hook for worse coverage than they're supposed to be able to offer. It is a scam.
2: So if you live in the flats of Huntington Beach, or you live in an area wherever where there's not really fire risk, you're getting hit by this too. Because you're the ones that are going to have to pay to keep the FAIR plan solvent.
12: Insurer of last resort. What do the two candidates think about the long-term viability of that program?
9: So certainly they disagree on a lot, but this is one area that they do agree that they would like to see more people get off of the FAIR plan.
3: And in fact, that was Ricardo Lara's whole thing. We're going to get people off the FAIR plan. And, well, the people on the FAIR plan has only gone up.
9: Truly treat it as a last resort and get them into the Main Street market. This comes at the time when next month policyholders on the FAIR plan are going to see a 29% on average increase in their rates. So really they don't believe that is sustainable for anyone for their home insurance.
8: Yeah, I mean, how do you deal with an increase of that magnitude? Greg, as we mentioned, not a lot of people typically pay attention to this race. Obviously,
3: that's how we got Ricardo Lara.
2: And he ran against Steve Poizner, who was a former insurance commissioner and highly competent.
8: that is changing given the fact that the wildfire risk isn't going away. But how do these candidates hope to get people's attention?
9: And that's part of the plan now, right, is crisscrossing the state and speaking to folks. Obviously, you're here in San Francisco. People know Jane Kim in L.A. County. People know Ben Allen.
3: They don't.
2: He's totally anonymous.
3: People do not. I'm going to tell you right now, and this is a very dialed in audience. I'm going to put up a poll in the next hour. Do you know, without looking it up, the name of your state senator? I guarantee the vast majority of the audience don't. I don't think I do.
2: I do.
9: So Ben spending time up here, Jane down there, just trying to get voters to say, hey, really pay attention. Look at the issues, particularly on something that is so important. And again, pointing out, this is a Democrat on Democrat race that is splitting endorsements, splitting funding. Mm-hmm. So they really want people to look closely at what their plans are and how they might impact people's pockets.
8: It's an important office. Absolutely. We all need to keep that in mind.
12: Absolutely is. Okay, Greg, thank you. Appreciate it.
3: We got a couple more in there.
13: Absolutely. Absolutely.
2: Maybe that's where Shane got it. Maybe this is the channel she watches.
3: Well, KTVU, I believe KTVU is based in Oakland. KGO and Cron 4, they're on the Embarcadero. I walked past them the other day, but I'm pretty sure KTVU is in Oakland.
2: That's got to be Shang Station.
3: What do you think, Shangy?
14: That's right. I like that. That was amazing.
3: By the way, on the YouTube channel on our shorts feed, you can see Shangy doing a thumb trick.
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2: 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And Randy, how are we doing on the likes today?
3: I turn on my microphone. Yeah, let's check it out. We've been doing a lot on the microphone, on the likes button this day. 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How about that? 209 and the first hour is not even over. 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And so between your likes, subscribing, and talking in the chat room, you're telling YouTube that this show should be pushed out to new people. And Johnny, it's happening every single day. We just crossed 1 million views on this channel. Not to brag too much, but that's more than John Cobalt.
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3: It is a great episode, almost 40 minutes long. 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Or do what I do when I'm on YouTube. 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
2: Anti-ICE anger rages in New York City. I'm Dave Anthony, Fox News.
3: We know that ICE is rotten to its core.
2: Mayor Zoran Mamdani calls yesterday's shooting during an enforcement operation an outrage, and it led to big protests.
4: Around 300 protesters gathered outside the New York hospital last night where a criminal illegal migrant from the Dominican Republic was recovering after being shot by ICE agents earlier in the day. Those anti-ICE protesters at times clashing with police, some blocking federal vehicles. At least five were arrested.
2: Adding to the anger, the man's five-year-old son was in the car when agents opened fire, but the boy was not hurt. Fox's Chandley Painter also reports.
4: In a statement, DHS says the injured man has ties to the violent Trinitarios gang and that he has a prior grand larceny conviction and a history of other arrests.
2: Democrats are also upset over the plan at the Pentagon to make public Nadal Hassan's planned execution in December, live streaming Hassan being put to death by firing squad for a 2009 attack at Fort Hood in Texas, where he murdered 13 people and wounded 32. They handed out the Nobel Peace Prize this morning to a judge at the International Court of Justice.
5: We need people of courage, vision, and determination, qualities that Navi Pillay demonstrates in her work on the bench.
2: Nobel Committee Chair Jorgen Vatni Friedness, in accepting the Peace Prize, Pillay, who is 85, said,
6: "You can imagine how surprised I was. Why would you need courage to speak the truth? You interpret the law, you look at all the facts."
2: They're getting ready for a hurricane on the Gulf Coast.
7: If you're on Pensacola Beach, your evacuations are already be underway.
2: Pensacola Mayor D.C. Reeves Isaias is a Category 2 hurricane, the first in the Atlantic this year, and it's forecast to hit tonight into early tomorrow from the Florida Panhandle into Alabama and Mississippi. 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
2: More than 9 months after the U.S. military raid in Venezuela captured leader Nicolas Maduro and his wife and put them in jail in New York, they face new charges.
11: American prosecutors accuse former Venezuelan President Nicolas Maduro and his wife Celia Flores of suppressing political enemies with torture. James McDonald, U.S. Attorney for the Southern District of New York, told reporters the new indictment against them alleges unthinkable conduct.
12: Murder and threats to murder victims' families, electric shock, asphyxiation, starvation.
11: The two are already facing drug trafficking charges after they were seized from their home in Caracas. They've pleaded not guilty to that. Flores is to be arraigned on the new charges October 15th. Maduro's arraignment hasn't been scheduled yet. Jill Nato, Fox News.
2: On Wall Street, stock futures are rising a little for the Dow, more than 200, though, for the NASDAQ. In the baseball playoffs, the Guardians win to stay alive.
13: Ramirez, deep drive, right field, way back!
2: A home run for the Cleveland Guardians by Jose Ramirez, helping power the team to a 9-5 win over the Chicago White Sox on TBS. They'll play the finale in that series tomorrow night. The winner advances to play Tampa Bay for the American League Championship. And Tampa Bay's NFL team finally got a win on Thursday Night Football.
14: Tampa Bay came into this game with an 0-4 record and with undrafted rookie quarterback Jalen Daniels making his second career start. But he got some help from running back Bucky Irving.
2: First and goal.
15: Here's your man again into the end zone, Irving for the touchdown.
14: The call on Prime Video. Irving finished with two total touchdowns on the night as the Bucs hang on to win it 24-16 for their first win of the season.
2: Fox is Tony Genualdo. The Dallas Cowboys are now 2-3. I'm Dave Anthony. This is Fox News.
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29: 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It's up for the whole hour at johnnydontlike.com.
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31: Hey, great to be with you guys. I'm very sad to see how mean you are about poor old Tom Steyer there. I mean, you know, he spent a lot of money and he couldn't even buy your favor. I mean, what a terrible outcome that is.
30: Well, so good to see you. Thanks so much for stopping by. We appreciate it. You know, I was flipping through the television last night and I thought to myself, I've seen Sammy the Bull Gravano on television twice this week, which is more than I've seen Javier Becerra on television this week. And Sammy the Bull is in the witness protection program. Javier Becerra is so scarce, you literally see people in the witness protection program on TV more than an active candidate for governor in the months before an election.
31: Yeah, I mean, it just shows you the complete arrogance of one-party rule. They think they're going to be in power forever. He thinks he's just going to be, you know, swept into office on the back of this machine that they've built, without having to earn anybody's vote. You saw that same arrogance, I know, from Karen Bass, who's saying, well, there's no need to have an election for governor because it's over. And I think they're going to get a real shock because you can't treat people like this. It shows complete contempt. And I think that they don't understand what's happening. I mean, we see it all the time. I mean, I'm the opposite. I'm the state, been to every county. We're doing town halls up and down the state, hundreds of people coming out to each one. Just last weekend, we had an event in San Gabriel. It was nearly 1,000 people. And so remember that we're promoting these events to Democrats and independents mainly, not to Republicans. And I just think something's happening, which is to a certain extent being picked up in some of the polls that have a more accurate read on the likely turnout in this election. But I think he's going to actually regret being so lazy and contemptuous and arrogant and not campaigning at all. We'll see how he does in the debate next week. But I think that exactly as you're saying, this guy is so deeply unimpressive. And I guess maybe he thinks it's better for him, you know, the more people see of him, the worse it'll be. I don't know. But it's just a totally disrespectful way to treat people.
30: The one and only debate that will take place in the general election is coming up. It's going to be hosted by CNN, and the moderators are Dana Bash and Jake Tapper. I worked with both of them when I worked over at CNN. Fine people. But one of the things that you see consistently from both of them is that they cover the national news. They cover international news. All of the framing on both of their shows is always about Donald Trump. Mm-hmm. That's all it is. It doesn't matter what subject you talk about. The framing centers around Donald Trump. In your one and only debate, I expect the framing on so many of these issues to be around Donald Trump and from a national lens, which is not what voters in California deserve. We deserve an honest conversation about the failures of one party rule. What are we going to do about the bullet train? What are we going to do so we can all buy insurance? What are we going to do about these homeless encampments? But if Donald Trump is the focus, we're not going to have a discussion about those things. CNN does have a California-based correspondent in Alex Michelson who does understand all of those issues. Why is it that CNN is having those two that don't cover California host this debate instead of Alex Michelson who does cover California?
31: Yeah. I don't know the answer to that. I mean, I am assuming that they are doing, you know, it's going to be prime time and they think that they'll get better ratings or something. I don't know, with some more well-known figures that maybe they think that they're giving it more status if they have their top political anchors doing the debate. I don't know. Maybe these things go into their calculation, but I agree with you. And in fact, the CNN debate that they did in the primary was very good because it was Alex Michelson, but they paired him with Caitlin Collins. So you had a combination, if you like, of a national and state expertise there. And I thought it went really well. And it was a good discussion. Look, my job in the debate will obviously be to make it about California. And so that's on me to do that. Becerra obviously wants to make it all about national politics anyway, because he's got nothing else to say. You can't defend the last 16 years. It's just complete disaster on every front. He's got nothing to say about the future, got literally no plans at all. The only policy that he's announced, as far as I can tell, is his laughable plan, if you can call it that, to deal with the fact that we got the highest electric bills anywhere in the country apart from Hawaii, more than double the national average. They've doubled in the last 10 years thanks to their policies, the climate extremism. What's his answer? He called it the power hour, right? You free electricity between 1 and 3 p.m. And when he was talking about it, he said it's okay. You just have to adapt. Just adapt. Charge your phones at lunchtime. Do your laundry between 1 and 3 p.m. This is the only thing he said that's of any kind of substance in terms of policy. So he's got nothing to offer, and it's going to be my job to expose that. And that actually what you'll get from him is just worse than Newsom, because the more that you travel around the state, you talk to people who know Becerra, the number one phrase that you hear about him, that people who know him say, is he's an empty suit, and he'll be a complete rubber stamp for the cost and the craziness coming out of the legislature. We can't have that. We need to have a break on the BS coming out of Sacramento. And that's why it's so important to elect a Republican governor, to be a check and a balance against this crazy legislature that's constantly doing mad things and raising our costs.
30: Well, he's just like Joe Biden in the sense that he's the figurehead of the coalition. And he figures in a state where Democrats have a huge registration advantage over Republicans, that's going to be good enough for him to get over that finish line. And recently, you just took a tour through Los Angeles where there was illegal street vending going on, not just unlicensed food vendors, but you had people who were selling what was obviously stolen merchandise right and left. And you talked about how you would put an end to that if elected governor. Mm-hmm. One of the first things that popped into my mind is, why isn't the California Restaurant Association going bananas over this? Because Becerra came out and said, you should buy your tacos from those illegal vendors on the street. In fact, you should stay away from all of the brick and mortar restaurants who have the licenses, who
19: Brothers Windows is celebrating 250 years of America by extending their best financing ever.
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3: It's raising the cost of meals, so we can do all of this because I've got a plan to cut back the bloat and the waste in our state budget. And so that's another reason the Restaurant Association should be pushing hard. But this is what you get. Where you've got this swamp in Sacramento, all the interest groups, the lobbyists, the unions, big business as well, the Chamber of Commerce, they all assume that Becerra's going to win. They're sucking up like crazy. And, you know, this is what it's like, but I'm not frightened of that. I'm excited about taking on this machine. And that's what this election is also all about. It's the people against the machine. And we're fighting incredibly hard. By the way, that was yesterday in LA. Today, we did a fantastic thing in Goleta, just up the coast, Santa Barbara County. We actually did gas station takeover and offered $3 gas for real. That's my plan, $3 gas. This morning, I've been pumping gas, people lining up to get $3 gas. At a gas station, and we're going to take that on the road. By the way, I'm going to, if those watching, here's my t-shirt. The $3 gas is on me. So that's what we were doing this morning. And it's an example of how we're going to be fighting really, really hard. And I'm still confident. I know there are some of the polls that are really bad. I get it. But, you know, there are others that are good. You know, we assume a higher Republican turnout. The gap was 8%, 11%, not the 22% you see in some of the other polls. And I still believe very strongly that there is a pathway to victory here. It's not going to be easy. It's a narrow path. But the idea that this election is over, I just think is not true. We've got the debate. We've got some really strong plans for the final month as ballots go out. So I think it's still absolutely possible to win this election.
4: Well, Karen Bass says the election's over, and I would say consider the source. But yes. one of the calls that I get frequently, I got it twice last week, including from one Democrat back in Washington, D.C., is should Javier Becerra get elected, who's actually going to be running the state?
3: Yeah, good question.
4: And I honestly don't know the answer to that question. I assume it would be some Dana Williamson type of character, or maybe the public employee unions, or maybe a combination of the two. But I'm sitting here scratching my head going, okay, with all the problems that the state of California is facing, the polls say we are likely to elect an empty suit who has no interest in governing. He doesn't do the reading. He has no ideas for the future. He has no solutions for our problems. And we don't even know who would be the one calling the shots. It's like we're buying the mystery box.
3: Yeah, I agree. And that's what it looks like from some of these polls. But as I said, it all depends. The power to change that is in our hands and everyone listening and watching, which is the numbers that you get from these polls entirely depend on your assumption of who actually shows up, who the electorate is. And that is very unstable right now, in this political climate. And you saw some wildly inaccurate polling in some of the other races we've seen around the country, because they just make mistakes about who shows up. If we get a big Republican turnout, and of course voter ID on the ballot will help with that. And the fact that I'm running such a high energy campaign is going to help with that. And that will get even more. So in the weeks ahead, I think that we can. I mean, the idea that this is a foregone conclusion is just not true. Now, that's what they want people to think. They want people to be demoralized so that Republicans don't show up. But this is a very different campaign to any that we've seen in 20 years in California. And we just have to, if we want change, we can have it. And we can vote by voting for it and telling all our friends and doing ballot harvesting. Just

0: like they do. There was a lady that came along to one of our events in the primary. I remember it so clearly. I think it was in Lancaster. She showed up with like armfuls of ballots. I said, what are you doing? She said, I'm doing ballot harvesting. I just did a pizza party ballot harvesting session. And she invited all her friends. They bring your ballots, help fill them out. And she went and took them and dropped them off. So that's what we need to do. We need to play that game and beat them at it. And then we can beat this machine.
1: I had a conversation recently with Roxanne Hogue about the failure to get Spencer Pratt on the November ballot. And she's pulling her hair out because she's saying, correctly, if we just got every person in the city of Los Angeles who voted for Trump mm-hmm. to fill out their ballot and vote for Spencer Pratt, he would have made it to the November ballot. Mm-hmm. And we couldn't get them to take the ballot off the kitchen table, fill it out, and put it in the mailbox in front of their house and send it off to the county registrar of voters. Had we done that, we would have gotten the desired result, which is a real contest in November with two people with very different worldviews for the city. Mm-hmm. What is your pitch? There's a lot of people out there who are Republican voters who vote only in presidential elections.
0: Yes, exactly.
1: Who don't vote in midterms, who don't vote in primaries, who have that ballot in their kitchen, who probably or aren't planning on filling it out. What's your pitch to them?
0: That you can get your cost. You can have your first 150 grand tax free. You can have $3 gas. We can end the insanity coming out of Sacramento with a governor who stands up to it, who's a break on the BS coming out of Sacramento. All of these things are possible. You just have to vote. I mean, what is the harm? What have you got to lose by voting? It takes very little time, but also we understand that you need people to, you know, encourage people to do. That's why we will be showing everyone how to do hard. Go and do the ballot parties. Don't just think you've got to bring 10 other votes to the polls. Yeah, that's what they do. That's a combination of a direct message to every single potential voter, but also to the already engaged people to say, it's not enough that you vote. You've got to bring other people's ballots as well. And that way you can double, treble the impact of what you do as an individual voter. That's how we've got to think. And it is absolutely possible. This is he's a weak candidate. The state desperately needs change. By the way, it's really, I know this is anecdotal. I'm not claiming anything other than that, but I've definitely noticed in the last month or so, a massive increase in awareness of what we're doing, in the number of people coming up to me on the street, in the airport, Starbucks, saying, I'm with you. I'm voting for you, honking their horns when they see me crossing the street. Very often now I get, again, almost word for word, people say, I'm a lifelong Democrat, but this year I'm voting for you because we got to have a change around here. So I believe, based on what I'm seeing, and I've been very consistently on the road for the last year and a half, in the last month, something's changing. It's different. And you see it in the numbers of people coming to our events, and I don't know whether that every candidate says that because they got to make themselves feel good. I truly don't. I've never run for office before. I'm just telling you what I see.
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2: John and Randy can fix many things. Your relationship.
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2: Good. Isn't one of them. It's the Fix California Hour. Replay.
1: And right now it's time to open up the California Crime Blotter.
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2: I see. 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
1: And this edition of the Blotter takes us to the beauty parlor.
9: A salon got robbed, and they took a lot of product. For more, here is Cron 4, which I walked by because I realized it's right off the Embarcadero.
20: Hair salon in South Bay targeted by thieves who stole thousands of dollars of hair extensions and equipment. 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
9: What are they going to do with stolen hair extensions?
1: I don't know. Sell it the next Matthew Seedorf piece?
9: Actually, that's exactly where they're probably going.
20: On business is trying to rebuild with the help of her community. Crown 4's Leslie Gooden has the story.
21: Surveillance video shows glass breaking, thieves ransacking and running straight to the back to steal hair extensions and tools.
9: So they knew exactly what they were going for.
1: Could you imagine a bunch of bougie women shopping at one of those open air markets for stolen hair?
9: I don't know how much extensions cost. I don't know how much a weave costs, but that is an interesting demographic. The people that are willing to buy illegally begotten weaves. What's going on here?
21: And Campbell at the Goddess Hair Bar on Thursday. The total loss, including damages, is close to $100,000.
22: We targeted the most expensive.
9: This isn't supposed to happen. Campbell's a small town. Come on.
1: That's a goddess, for heaven's sake.
22: Hair that I have. But they also took everything. When I say, like, synthetic hair, human hair, to traditional bundles, they took all of it. My color, they took all of my colors, my expensive shears, to my...
9: So they not only stole a weave, they stole a dye.
1: The cops are looking for someone with freshly washed hair and no dandruff.
21: Chemicals. Gutting owner Sagan Getom.
22: Like, I feel like they took a piece of me when they took my things because I actually worked hard. I didn't get along for my things. Like, my parents taught me to never get along.
9: Wait, I'm a guy, so I don't know, but that's how you put in extensions? You sew them in like stitches?
1: That looks painful.
9: Bless you, women.
22: You know, it's immigrant mindset.
21: Sagan says the thieves cleaned her out in just an hour around 4 a.m., breaking into her cabinet of hair extensions, worth close to $48,000 alone.
9: That's a lot of hair.
1: Did you know there was that much money in hair?
9: I really, really didn't.
21: And leaving her with barely any hair tools left.
22: I'm definitely, like, trying to raise awareness to all my fellow beauty industry, like, salon owners that carry high-end extensions. So please, one, insurance. Like, get your coverage right.
9: Wait, you can get hair extensions insured? I'm learning a lot today.
1: Yeah, no kidding.
22: Two, get your security system right. And three, hide all of your inventory.
21: She has been in this location.
9: She's going to have to take all that hair home with her every day.
1: Can you imagine that? Just throwing a bunch of human hair and synthetic hair in the back of your car and having to take it home every single day?
9: It's ridiculous.
21: Asian for 10 years and has never had any issues, but believes this was an organized crime. Telling me even her alarm system, featuring several cameras, failed to call police during the incident.
22: Pouring all my inventory, my money back into inventory, building my inventory. So for them to take it like that. It's like, why are you targeting small businesses? Like, what do we do?
9: This customer get a discount for having the interview go on while she's getting the extensions put in?
1: Do you think she called home after this was taped and said, Mom, you got to turn on the news tonight. The back of my head is going to be featured at 10 and 11.
22: Mm-hmm. We're not these big guys. You're hurting, like, when you hurt small business, you hurt the economy.
21: We reach out to Campbell police who say they're actively investigating this case and were notified hours after the break-in, thanks to a bystander.
22: I think that's the best part of all of this is really seeing, like, your community go hard for you. So next for me is, we're going to do a fundraiser. We're going to raise awareness. We're going to come as a community, and we're going to just make this happen. And I know we will.
9: You want to help out this woman? Go get your weave in Campbell.
1: But here's the problem, though. She's upset that they targeted a small business. It's not okay to do this to any business. It's not like it's virtuous if you did this at Supercuts, but because this woman got hit, it's bad. You can't allow any of this to go on. These people belong in prison.
9: I'm going to imagine that Supercuts does not have the high-end extensions.
1: Probably not.
9: They might have the dog hair extensions.
21: Despite the major setback and wanting to walk away, her family, friends, and clients are stepping in and not letting her. One of them creating this GoFundMe to help her rebuild.
22: I'm not going to give up. That's one thing. This is not how I'm going to be.
9: GoFundMe, the place where your friend has cancer or your friend got robbed.
22: Now, you know, like I'm going to keep fighting for mine. So I'm keep fighting.
21: In Campbell, Leslie Gooden Cromford News.
9: So there you go. A beauty parlor in Campbell got burglarized for nearly $100,000 of hair extensions.
1: All right, Randy, it's time to reopen the blotter.
9: Oh, I have to turn this up. Here we go.
0: If the cashier is dummy.
7: We couldn't make this stuff up if we tried.
18: I said, hell no, baby boy. Let me get up on out of here.
7: It's the California Crime Blotter.
1: And this edition of the blotter is an update on a fake 49er.
9: Turns out over 36 more women have come forward saying that they fell for the fake 49er scam too. Now, Johnny, in case people didn't check out this episode where we covered this a few weeks ago and then ran the replay the other day, give us a brief overview of who the fake Niner is.
1: He's a guy who created various social media pages that show him as a professional football player. He meets women who believe that they're now dating a professional football player, and he offers those Instagram pages as proof. They fall for it, and he scams them.
9: Remember the video he had where he's catching footballs on the beach while wearing a helmet?
1: Yes, because that's what professional football players do.
9: Well, let's find out who else got scammed by the fake Niner. Here is KTVU, Fox 2, on the other side of the bay.
23: The FBI says dozens more women could have fallen victim to the man who they say pretended to be a 49er in several romance scams. Investigators say they've made contact with 35 women and believe they're...
9: And by the way, if you're wondering why there are two mugshots, the guy on the left is Dejan Love, the fake Niner, and the guy on the right is the guy that figured out how to do all the scamming.
1: Well, you know how you could tell that the guy was not a real football player?
9: How's that?
1: It was 35 women that he scammed, correct?
9: Yes.
1: If an actual football player dated 35 women, at least 28 of them would be knocked up.
9: Probably.
23: Maybe even more alleged victims. As Esteban Reynoso reports, the FBI says it wants those women to feel safe and comfortable enough to come forward.
9: Look, there is safety in numbers. You shouldn't be too embarrassed. Nearly 100 women fell for this thing.
1: Yeah, it sounds like he scammed enough women to fill up Levi Stadium.
24: A case that stretches across multiple states.
25: Victims in this case were targeted precisely because they were trusting, responsible people who believed they were building genuine relationships and legitimate financial futures.
9: I'm not going to give them that much credit. If you think you're dating a Niner and he wants you to invest in crypto, you're not building a stable financial future.
24: The criminal case of Dejan Love, a California native who is charged with scamming over a dozen women out of over $1 million.
9: See, I'm a Niner. I have the helmet. I'm not wearing the uniform. I just have a t-shirt on, but I'm a Niner. Believe me.
24: The FBI says since this...
9: There's that picture.
1: You know what he told him? When he was catching the football on the sand at the beach?
9: What's that?
1: He was at the Pro Bowl in Honolulu.
24: Story unraveled. They've had contact with 35 new potential victims, all of them women. And there could be even more victims out there. With the alleged help of his co-conspirator, 18-year-old Taylor Chan, investigators say the two used fake social media accounts and fake football workout videos to trick women into trusting them.
9: He even had a fake video of him signing his fake contract.
1: And the guy who was in on the scam with him has a Mo Howard haircut.
24: Even using fake bank account statements showing millions of dollars.
25: As drawn.
3: So, boy, you know, if Lycus was on the air in 2026, that probably would have been a Lycus 101 move. So the Lycus 101 move back in the day was go to the bank and see if there's any receipts sticking out of anyone with six-figure bank accounts. And then just accidentally have that receipt fall out of your wallet when you're not paying for dinner. Nowadays, you just send a screenshot of your six, seven-figure bank account to the person that you're trying to, you know what.
25: A ton of attention from the public. And unfortunately, like, some of that attention has included jokes, mockery, and commentary that are unfairly targets and blames the victims in the case.
3: We're not totally blaming the victim.
1: No.
3: But we're also not totally taking them off the hook.
1: But if you're a woman who wants to date an NFL player, but your street value will only get you an Oakland B, no, it's probably a scam.
4: Oakland B!
24: The FBI sees the comments people make on social media and don't want any victims to feel scared to step forward.
25: Victim blaming is unjust and it's harmful, and it overlooks the calculated, highly manipulated lengths these individuals went to in order to deceive and exploit others.
24: We asked the FBI where Dejon Love is from. Public records show he has addresses in Stockton, Walnut Creek, and Southern California.
25: He grew up.
3: Oh, great. He's one of ours.
25: In that northern central region of California, I don't know if it was specifically Stockton.
24: The FBI says he went as far as using AI to manipulate search results on Google, so even a quick search wouldn't scare away potential victims.
25: I think
3: because people, the first thing they're going to do is Google him. But, you know, the first thing you would do is go on your fantasy app and see if you can bet on him. If you can't bet on him, he's probably not real, and or he's probably not very good.
1: Well, and let's face it. When these women thought that they had the opportunity to date a San Francisco 49er, they thought of two things immediately. They get to tell all their friends that they're dating a professional football player, and they can't wait for him to get it between the uprights.
25: You can exercise some like healthy skepticism, but also like verify with like other real people and individuals, not just on the internet.
23: That is Esteban Reynoso reporting. Love and Chan are still being held in federal custody in Idaho. They each face multiple felony counts of fraud and face up to 4 years in prison.
3: So there you go. That's the latest on Dejon Love, the fake 49er. Over three dozen more women have come forward saying that they fell for the romance scam. But those numbers, I'm sure, are going to skyrocket. How many people, Johnny, fell victim to the fake General Hospital actor scam, where someone, he took the likeness of an actor on General Hospital, said, I'm that guy, and they started sending him money for crypto?
1: A lot.
3: Be careful what you do on those internets, people.
1: Now, here's a prediction.
3: Yes.
1: His name is Dejon Love, right?
3: That's right.
1: Okay. When he goes to prison, he's going to take on the identity of a different pro football player.
3: And who's that?
1: Dick Butkus.
3: He's so proud of himself right now.
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15: Helping restore the shine to the once golden state. 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
1: All right, it's time to reopen the California crime blotter.
16: It's happened yet again.
17: I know.
15: I see. Time for the California crime blotter.
1: And Randy, this edition takes us to Anaheim.
3: Well, because it's a crime story, we're going to have to say it. We're going to Anaheim, everyone, where my theory has finally been proven. Nothing good happens at a swap meet or a flea market.
1: Yeah, no kidding.
3: Because a big drug bust happened where people were selling fake pills at, you guessed it, a swap meet. For more, here is ABC 7 Eyewitness News.
19: People have been arrested in Anaheim after police executed a search warrant at an indoor swap meet. Three vendors inside are accused of selling illegal pills. Orange County reporter Bianca Bona was there as the warrant was served.
30: This morning, a large narcotics operation in Anaheim targeted.
3: Who's buying thong underwear that's sitting on a rack at a swap meet?
1: I don't know, but that arrested woman looks like she's selling snow tires, too.
30: Anaheim targeting the alleged sale of illegal pills. Police counting bottles of Pharmapram. It's a foreign brand of Alprazolam, the generic name for Xanax, placing them into evidence bags.
3: Fake Xanny? How desperate are you if you're buying fake Xanax at the swap meet?
1: So what? You show up to the swap meet, you're looking for lawn furniture, you're looking for I Love Lucy memorabilia, and fake Xanax? Really?
3: I do not understand it. It is so not my vibe. My brother is obsessed with going to swap meets and flea markets to sniff out a deal. I can't think of a place I'd rather not be more.
30: After vendors were accused of selling them to minors.
31: We had our undercover minors go in there and buy them.
3: Wait, there's undercover minors who are doing drug busts at the Anaheim swap meet? Is this the reboot of 21 Jump Street I always wanted?
31: These businesses. It's a bad problem.
30: This morning, officers swarmed the Anaheim Marketplace, a large indoor swap meet, executing a search warrant at three different stores inside.
3: Look at that. At the Anaheim swap meet, you can buy penis pills.
1: When I was a child, my sister used to drag me to the swap meet in Stanton, right next to the Edwards Movie Theater and the miniature golf course. And she'd take me to a movie or she'd take me to play miniature golf. But in return, I had to go brave myself through that swap meet with her while she bought Coke memorabilia.
30: all accused of selling the illegal drugs.
31: After a long and lengthy investigation, we found out there was three stores inside, three vendors selling illegal Xanax pills to anybody for any reason at all with no prescription.
30: Police say their investigation revealed the pills were coming to Orange County from outside the United States.
1: There's a shocker.
3: Really did some great detective work on that one.
30: Sold by the bottle.
31: Well, there's 90 in here. They're selling them for about $150 a bottle. Like I said, they could turn around and sell them for three times the value on the street. So either they're...
3: So this is where the drug dealers get their supply.
1: So what do you think's actually in those pills if it's not Xanax? Bars of MSG?
3: There's something on the screen here, which is some of the weird crap they advertise at the swap meet. Who's buying shark cartilage for their knees? And you know what? I got a bone to pick with our sales department. How have you not had us hawking that yet?
31: For themselves, which is harmful to their health, or they're selling them to people in the community, possibly even at schools.
30: At the indoor market, police arresting four people they say are affiliated with the scheme.
1: It's all fat women, too.
30: At her home in Anaheim, they arrested 42-year-old Nilva Khanna, who they suspect was the owner of the three stores and in charge.
31: We will file the case with the Orange County District Attorney's Office, and we're hoping they throw the full weight of the justice system at them, because this is terrible for our community, terrible for our children.
30: Police say it's unclear if the pills seized today were laced with any other kind of illicit substance like fentanyl, but that will be part of their subsequent investigation. In Anaheim, Bianca Bono, ABC 7 Eyewitness News.
3: There you go. My theory has been proven correct once again. Nothing good happens at the swap meet. Nothing good happens at the flea market.
1: Well, that's a Trojan horse if I've ever seen one. The last thing you would think of when you think of a drug dealer is a group of fat women at a swap meet.
3: We should never stereotype. Anybody could be a drug dealer.
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14: He's now in ICE custody. I'm Dave Anthony, Fox News. A man here illegally who was shot in New York City during an ICE enforcement operation, then sent to a hospital where there was a big protest.
21: Today's shooting is only further devastating confirmation of what we have long known, which is that ICE operates with impunity, that they sow chaos and terror across our country.
14: Democratic Socialist New York Mayor Zoran Mamdani.
22: ICE has not revealed exactly what led to the shooting, saying only that during the incident, an officer discharged his weapon. And in a statement, DHS says the injured man has ties to the violent Trinitarios gang and that he has a prior grand larceny conviction and a history of other arrests. DHS adding this quote, this criminally illegal alien was arrested by the NYPD on December 7th, 2023, but was released into the community a few days later by reckless Democrat sanctuary policies that put American lives at risk.
14: Well, that's Fox's Chan Lee Painter. There is also a backlash to what the Pentagon is planning to live stream Nadal Hassan's execution December 3rd at Fort Hood in Texas, where the former Army major went on the attack in 2009, murdering 13 people and wounding 32. Fox's Alicia Cunha reports.
23: This would make the Fort Hood shooter the first person executed by military firing squad since 1945. It's an unprecedented decision, as executions have never been televised in the United States.
14: Democrats oppose it. The ranking member of the House Armed Services Committee, Adam Smith, calls it disturbing and a mockery. Senator Chris Murphy says a public execution's disgusting. Hurricane Isaias, Category 2, keeps closing in on the Gulf Coast, where it'll hit tonight. Fox's Jonathan Sarries in Panama City, Florida.
24: Thousands of residents have been ordered to evacuate flood-prone portions of the Florida Panhandle and Alabama coast, but the hurricane is also expected to have a significant impact well inland.
14: The Nobel Peace Prize was awarded this morning to a judge in the International Court of Justice, Navi Pillay. 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
14: Oil prices are down a little this morning, the day after spiking up on concern about a flare-up of fighting in the Middle East.
32: Amid reports President Trump is considering renewed military strikes on Iran, he says in a social media post, we will not be attacking Iran at any time prior to the midterm elections on November 3rd. The president has suggested the conflict with Iran could end after the midterm, saying earlier this week.
33: And it's only a question of which way. Do we want to do it the nice way or the not so nice way? And pretty soon you'll find out.
32: President Trump says the U.S. is having productive discussions with Iran, but adds the economic sanctions and naval blockade will remain in full force. At the White House, Jared Halpern, Fox News.
14: A long deployment in that conflict finally ends. That's the USS Abraham Lincoln arriving home in San Diego 11 months after setting sail to the Pacific and then the Middle East, where the aircraft carrier played a big role in fighting Iran.
34: Everything that we went through is in the normal spectrum of what you might expect and see on an aircraft carrier.
0: And it's even more remarkable because that was in combat.
14: The deployment included a record 265 days without a port call, leading to reports of supply shortages and strain on the crew, including attempted suicides. But Captain Daniel Keeler says...
0: And when we had acute mental health cases, they immediately get seen by that mental health team and evaluated.
14: On Wall Street, stock futures are rising before today's trading. In the baseball playoffs, the Guardians stay alive. Cleveland beat the Chicago White Sox 9-5 to force a Game 5 tomorrow night. The winner advances to play Tampa Bay in the American League Championship Series. Tampa Bay's NFL team finally won a game on Thursday Night Football.
1: A little floater that's taken there and to the end zone. Yes! Irving for the touchdown.
14: Bucky Irving scored two TDs, leading the Buccaneers past the Cowboys 24-16 on Amazon Prime Video. Tampa Bay's now 1-4. Dallas falls to 2-3. I'm Dave Anthony. This is Fox.
3: San Jose Earthquakes Soccer.
4: 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Preston Jones. 2-1 San Jose.
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4: 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His second goal in Major League Soccer.
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42: Hey, great to be with you guys. I'm very sad to see
2: how mean you are about poor old Tom Steyer there. I mean, you know, he spent a lot of money and he couldn't even buy your favor. I mean, what a terrible outcome that is.
41: Well, so good to see you. Thanks so much for stopping by. We appreciate it. You know, I was flipping through the television last night and I thought to myself, I've seen Sammy the Bull Gravano on television twice this week, which is more than I've seen Javier Becerra on television this week. And Sammy the Bull is in the witness protection program. Javier Becerra is so scarce, you literally see people in the witness protection program on TV more than an active candidate for governor in the months before an election.
2: Yeah, I mean, it just shows you the complete arrogance of one party rule. They think they're going to be in power forever. He thinks he's just going to be, you know, swept into office on the back of this machine that they've built, without having to earn anybody's vote. You saw that same arrogance, I know, from Karen Bass, who was saying, well, there's no need to have an election for governor because it's over. And I think they're going to get a real shock because you can't treat people like this. It shows complete contempt. And I think that they don't understand what's happening. I mean, we see it all the time. I mean, I'm the opposite. I'm the state, been to every county. We're doing town halls up and down the state, hundreds of people coming out to each one. Just last weekend, we had an event in San Gabriel. It was nearly 1,000 people. And so and remember that we're promoting these events to Democrats and independents mainly, not to Republicans. And I just think something's happening, which is to a certain extent being picked up in some of the polls that have a more accurate read on the likely turnout in this election. But I think he's going to actually regret being so lazy and contemptuous and arrogant and not campaigning at all. We'll see how he does in the debate next week. But I think that exactly as you're saying, this guy is so deeply unimpressive. And I guess maybe he thinks it's better for him. You know, the more people see of him, the worse it'll be. I don't know. But it's just a totally disrespectful way to treat people.
41: The one and only debate that will take place in the general election is coming up. It's going to be hosted by CNN, and the moderators are Dana Bash and Jake Tapper. I worked with both of them when I worked over at CNN, fine people. But one of the things that you see consistently from both of them is that they cover the national news. They cover international news. All of the framing on both of their shows is always about Donald Trump. That's all it is. It doesn't matter what subject you talk about. The framing centers around Donald Trump. In your one and only debate, I expect the framing on so many of these issues to be around Donald Trump and from a national lens, which is not what voters in California deserve. We deserve an honest conversation about the failures of one-party rule. What are we going to do about the bullet train? What are we going to do so we can all buy insurance? What are we going to do about these homeless encampments? But if Donald Trump is the focus, we're not going to have a discussion about those things. CNN does have a California-based correspondent in Alex Michelson who does understand all of those issues. Why is it that CNN is having those two that don't cover California host this debate instead of Alex Michelson who does cover California?
2: Yeah. I don't know the answer to that. I mean, I am assuming that they are doing, you know, it's going to be prime time and they think that they'll get better ratings or something. I don't know, with some more well-known figures that maybe they think that they're giving it more status if they have their top political anchors doing the debate. I don't know. Maybe these things go into their calculation, but I agree with you. And in fact, the CNN debate that they did in the primary was very good because it was Alex Michelson, but they paired him with Caitlin Collins. So you had a combination, if you like, of a national and state expertise there. And I thought it went really well. And it was a good discussion. Look, my job in the debate will obviously be to make it about California. And so that's on me to do that. Becerra obviously wants to make it all about national politics anyway, because he's got nothing else to say. You can't defend the last 16 years. It's just complete disaster on every front. He's got nothing to say about the future. Got literally no plans at all. The only policy that he's announced, as far as I can tell, is his laughable plan, if you can call it that, to deal with the fact that we got the highest electric bills anywhere in the country apart from Hawaii, more than doubled the national average. They've doubled in the last 10 years thanks to their policies, the climate extremism. What's his answer? He called it the power hour, right? You free electricity between 1 and 3 p.m. And when he was talking about it, he said it's okay. You just have to adapt. Just adapt. Charge your phones at lunchtime. Do your laundry between 1 and 3 p.m. This is the only thing he said that's of any kind of substance in terms of policy. So he's got nothing to offer, and it's going to be my job to expose that. And that actually what you'll get from him is just worse than Newsom, because the more that you travel around the state, you talk to people who know Becerra, the number one phrase that you hear about him, that people who know him say, is he's an empty suit, an empty suit. And he'll be a complete rubber stamp for the cost and the craziness coming out of the legislature. We can't have that. We need to have a break on the BS coming out of Sacramento. And that's why it's so important to elect a Republican governor, to be a check and a balance against this crazy legislature that's constantly doing mad things and raising our costs.
41: Well, he's just like Joe Biden in the sense that he's the figurehead of the coalition. And he figures in a state where Democrats have a huge registration advantage over Republicans, that's going to be good enough for him to get over that finish line. And recently, you just took a tour through Los Angeles where there was illegal street vending going on, not just unlicensed food vendors, but you had people who were selling what was obviously stolen merchandise right and left. And you talked about how you would put an end to that if elected governor. Mm-hmm. One of the first things that popped into my mind is, why isn't the California Restaurant Association going bananas over this? Because Becerra came out and said, you should buy your tacos from those illegal vendors on the street. In fact, you should stay away from all of the brick and mortar restaurants who have the license.
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3: And that's why I wanted to speak out against the street vendors. Not only did I announce, by the way, that we're going to stop this insanity of the competition with brick-and-mortar businesses, I also announced that we will scrap the state sales tax on restaurants, on restaurant meals, because that's another ridiculous thing that's making it more expensive to, it's driving away business from restaurants when people are feeling squeezed financially, and it's raising the cost of meals. So we can do all of this because I've got a plan to cut back the bloat and the waste in our state budget. And so that's another reason the Restaurant Association should be pushing hard, but this is what you get where you've got this swamp in Sacramento, all the interest groups, the lobbyists, the unions, big business as well, the Chamber of Commerce, they all assume that Becerra's going to win. They're sucking up like crazy. And, you know, this is what it's like. But I'm not frightened of that. I'm excited about taking on this machine. And that's what this election is also all about. It's the people against the machine. And we're fighting incredibly hard. By the way, that was yesterday in L.A. Today, we did a fantastic thing in Goleta, just up the coast, Santa Barbara County. We actually did gas station takeover and offered $3 gas for real. That's my plan, $3 gas. This morning, I've been pumping gas, people lining up to get $3 gas at a gas station, and we're going to take that on the road. By the way, there's my T-shirt. The $3 gas is on me. So that's what we were doing this morning. And it's an example of how we're going to be fighting really, really hard. And I'm still confident. I know there are some of the polls that are really bad. I get it. But, you know, there are others that are good. You know, that assume a higher Republican turnout. The gap was 8%, 11%, not the 22% you see in some of the other polls. And I still believe very strongly that there is a pathway to victory here. It's not going to be easy. It's a narrow path. But the idea that this election is over, I just think is not true. We've got the debate. We've got some really strong plans for the final month as ballots go out. So I think it's still absolutely possible to win this election.
4: Well, Karen Bass says the election's over, and I would say consider the source. But yes. one of the calls that I get frequently, I got it twice last week, including from one Democrat back in Washington, D.C., is, should Javier Becerra get elected, who's actually going to be running the state?
3: Yeah, great question.
4: And I honestly don't know the answer to that question. I assume it would be some Dana Williamson type of character, or maybe the public employee unions, or maybe a combination of the two. But I'm sitting here scratching my head going, okay, with all the problems that the state of California is facing, the polls say we are likely to elect an empty suit who has no interest in governing. He doesn't do the reading. He has no ideas for the future. He has no solutions for our problems. And we don't even know who would be the one calling the shots. It's like we're buying the mystery box.
3: Mm-hmm. Yeah, I agree. And that's what it looks like from some of these polls. But as I said, it all depends. The power to change that is in our hands and everyone listening and watching, which is that it's all the numbers that you get from these polls entirely depend on your assumption of who actually shows up, who the electorate is. And that is very unstable right now in this political climate. And you saw some wildly inaccurate polling in some of the other races we've seen around the country because they just make mistakes about who shows up. If we get a big Republican turnout, and of course, voter ID on the ballot will help with that. And the fact that I'm running such a high energy campaign is going to help with that. And that will get even more so.

0: in the weeks ahead. I think that we can. I mean, the idea that this is a foregone conclusion is just not true. Now, that's what they want people to think. They want people to be demoralized so that Republicans don't show up. But this is a very different campaign to any that we've seen in 20 years in California. And we just have to, if we want change, we can have it. And we can vote by voting for it and telling all our friends and doing ballot harvesting just like they do. There was a lady that came along to one of our events in the primary. I remember it so clearly. I think it was in Lancaster. She showed up with like armfuls of ballots. I said, what are you doing? She said, I'm doing ballot harvesting. I just did a pizza party ballot harvesting session. And she invited all her friends, said, bring your ballots, help fill them out. And she went and took them and dropped them off. So that's what we need to do. We need to play that game and beat them at it. And then we can beat this machine.
1: I had a conversation recently with Roxanne Hogue about the failure to get Spencer Pratt on the November ballot. And she's pulling her hair out because she's saying, correctly, if we just got every person in the city of Los Angeles who voted for Trump mm-hmm. to fill out their ballot and vote for Spencer Pratt, he would have made it to the November ballot. Mm-hmm. And we couldn't get them to take the ballot off the kitchen table, fill it out, and put it in the mailbox in front of their house and send it off to the county registrar of voters. Had we done that, we would have gotten the desired result, which is a real contest in November with two people with very different worldviews for the city. Mm-hmm. What is your pitch? There's a lot of people out there who are Republican voters who vote only in presidential elections.
0: Yes, exactly.
1: Who don't vote in midterms, who don't vote in primaries, who have that ballot in their kitchen, who probably or aren't planning on filling it out. What's your pitch to them?
0: That you can get your cost. You can have your first $150,000 tax free. You can have $3 gas. We can end the insanity coming out of Sacramento with a governor who stands up to it, who's a break on the BS coming out of Sacramento. All of these things are possible. You just have to vote. I mean, what is the harm? What have you got to lose by voting? It takes very little time, but also we understand that you need people to, you know, encourage people to do it. That's why we will be showing everyone how to do harm. Go and do the Bavis parties. Don't just think you've got to bring 10 other votes to the polls. Yeah, that's what they do. That's what there's a combination of a direct message to every single potential voter, but also to the already engaged people to say it's not enough that you vote. You've got to bring other people's ballots as well. And that way you can double, treble the impact of what you do as an individual voter. That's how we've got to think. And it is absolutely possible. This is a he's a weak candidate. The state desperately needs change. By the way, it's really, and I know this is anecdotal. I'm not claiming anything other than that. But I've definitely noticed in the last month or so a massive increase in awareness of what we're doing, in the number of people coming up to me on the street, in the airport, Starbucks, saying, I'm with you. I'm voting for you, honking their horns when they see me crossing the street. Very often now I get, again, almost word for word, people say, I'm a lifelong Democrat, but this year I'm voting for you because we got to have a change around here. So I believe, based on what I'm seeing, and I've been very consistently on the road for the last year and a half, in the last month, something's changing. It's different. And it's, you see it in the numbers of people coming to our events, the numbers of, and I don't know whether that every candidate says that because they got to make themselves feel good. I truly don't. I've never run for office before. I'm just telling you what I see.
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0: John, can I just say one last thing? 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
1: Steve Hilton, thanks so much for stopping by.
0: Of course. 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Thanks.
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1: 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Your relationship,
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3: And right now it's time to open up the California crime blotter.
4: It's happened yet again.
1: I see. Time for the California crime blotter.
3: And this edition of the blotter takes us to the beauty parlor.
5: A salon got robbed and they took a lot of product. 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
6: Hair salon in South Bay targeted by thieves who stole thousands of dollars of hair extensions and equipment. And now the owner of the family run.
5: What are they going to do with stolen hair extensions?
3: I don't know. Sell it the next Matthew Seedorf piece?
5: Actually, that's exactly where they're probably going.
6: On business is trying to rebuild with the help of her community. Crown 4's Leslie Gooden has the story.
7: Surveillance video shows glass breaking, thieves ransacking and running straight to the back to steal hair extensions and tools.
5: So they know exactly what they were going for.
3: Could you imagine a bunch of bougie women shopping at one of those open air markets for stolen hair?
5: I don't know how much extensions cost. I don't know how much a weave costs, but that is an interesting demographic. The people that are willing to buy illegally begotten weaves. What's going on here?
7: And Campbell at the Goddess Hair Bar on Thursday. The total loss, including damages, is close to $100,000.
8: We targeted the most expensive.
5: This isn't supposed to happen. Campbell's a small town. Come on.
3: That's a goddess, for heaven's sake.
8: Hair that I have. But they also took everything. When I say, like, synthetic hair, human hair, to traditional bundles, they took all of it. My color, they took all of my colors, my expensive shears, to my...
5: So they not only stole a weave, they stole a dye.
3: The cops are looking for someone with freshly washed hair and no dandruff.
8: Chemicals.
7: Gutting owner Sagan Getom.
8: Like, I feel like they took a piece of me when they took my things, because I actually worked hard. I didn't get along for my things. Like, my parents taught me to never get along.
5: Wait, I'm a guy, so I don't know, but that's how you put in extensions? You sew them in like stitches?
3: That looks painful.
5: Bless you, women.
8: You know, it's immigrant mindset.
7: Sagan says the thieves cleaned her out in just an hour around 4 a.m., breaking into her cabinet of hair extensions worth close to $48,000 alone.
5: That's a lot of hair.
3: Did you know there was that much money in hair?
5: I really, really didn't.
7: And leaving her with barely any hair tools left.
8: I'm definitely like trying to raise awareness to all my fellow beauty industry, like salon owners that carry high-end extensions. So please, one, insurance, like get your coverage right.
5: Wait, you can get hair extensions insured? I'm learning a lot today.
3: Yeah, no kidding.
8: Two, get your security system right. And three, hide all of your inventory.
7: She has been in this location.
5: She's going to have to take all that hair home with her every day.
3: Can you imagine that? Just throwing a bunch of human hair and synthetic hair in the back of your car and having to take it home every single day?
5: It's ridiculous.
7: Asian for 10 years and has never had any issues, but believes this was an organized crime. Telling me even her alarm system, featuring several cameras, failed to call police during the incident.
8: Pouring all my inventory, my money back into inventory, building my inventory. So for them to take it like that. Like, why are you targeting small businesses? Like, what do we do?
5: This customer get a discount for having the interview go on while she's getting the extensions put in?
3: Do you think she called home after this was taped and said, Mom, you got to turn on the news tonight. The back of my head is going to be featured at 10 and 11.
8: Mm-hmm. We're not these big guys. You're hurting, like, when you hurt small business, you hurt the economy.
7: We reached out to Campbell Police, who say they're actively investigating this case and were notified hours after the break-in, thanks to a bystander.
8: I think that's the best part of all of this, is really seeing, like, your community go hard for you. So next for me is we're going to do a fundraiser. We're going to raise awareness. We're going to come as a community, and we're going to just make this happen. And I know we will.
5: If you want to help out this woman, go get your weave in Campbell.
3: But here's the problem, though. She's upset that they targeted a small business. It's not okay to do this to any business. It's not like it's virtuous if you did this at Supercuts, but because this woman got hit, it's bad. You can't allow any of this to go on. These people belong in prison.
5: I'm going to imagine that Supercuts does not have the high-end extensions.
3: Probably not.
5: They might have the dog hair extensions.
7: Despite the major setback and wanting to walk away, her family, friends, and clients are stepping in and not letting her. One of them creating this GoFundMe to help her rebuild.
8: I'm not going to give up. That's one thing. This is not how I'm going to be.
5: GoFundMe, the place where your friend has cancer or your friend got robbed.
8: Out, you know, like, I'm going to keep fighting for mine. So I'm keep fighting.
7: In Campbell, Leslie Gooden, Cromford News.
5: So there you go. A beauty parlor in Campbell got burglarized for nearly $100,000 of hair extensions.
3: All right, Randy, it's time to reopen the blotter.
5: Oh, I have to turn this up. Here we go.
2: If the cashier is dummy.
9: We couldn't make this stuff up if we tried.
10: I said, hell no, baby boy. Let me get up on out of here.
9: It's the California Crime Blotter.
3: And this edition of the blotter is an update on a fake 49er.
5: Turns out over 36 more women have come forward saying that they fell for the fake 49er scam too. Now, Johnny, in case people didn't check out this episode where we covered this a few weeks ago and then ran the replay the other day, give us a brief overview of who the fake Niner is.
3: He's a guy who created various social media pages that show him as a professional football player. He meets women who believe that they're now dating a professional football player, and he offers those Instagram pages as proof. They fall for it, and he scams them.
5: Remember the video he had where he's catching footballs on the beach while wearing a helmet?
3: Yes, because that's what professional football players do.
5: Well, let's find out who else got scammed by the fake Niner. Here is KTVU, Fox 2, on the other side of the bay.
11: The FBI says dozens more women could have fallen victim to the man who they say pretended to be a 49er in several romance scams. Investigators say they've made contact with 35 women and believe they're...
5: And by the way, if you're wondering why there are two mugshots, the guy on the left is Dejan Love, the fake Niner, and the guy on the right is the guy that figured out how to do all the scamming.
3: Well, you know how you could tell that the guy was not a real football player?
5: How's that?
3: It was 35 women that he scammed, correct?
5: Yes.
3: If an actual football player dated 35 women, at least 28 of them would be knocked up.
5: Probably.
11: Maybe even more alleged victims. As Esteban Reynoso reports, the FBI says it wants those women to feel safe and comfortable enough to come forward.
5: Look, there are safety in numbers. You shouldn't be too embarrassed. Nearly 100 women fell for this thing.
3: Yeah, it sounds like he scammed enough women to fill up Levi Stadium.
12: A case that stretches across multiple states.
13: Victims in this case were targeted precisely because they were trusting, responsible people who believed they were building genuine relationships and legitimate financial futures.
5: I'm not going to give them that much credit. If you think you're dating a Niner and he wants you to invest in crypto, you're not building a stable financial future.
12: The criminal case of Dejan Love, a California native who is charged with scamming over a dozen women out of over $1 million.
5: See, I'm a Niner. I have the helmet. I'm not wearing the uniform. I just have a t-shirt on, but I'm a Niner. Believe me.
12: The FBI says since this...
5: There's that picture.
3: You know what he told him? When he was catching the football on the sand at the beach?
5: What's that?
3: He was at the Pro Bowl in Honolulu.
12: Story unraveled. They've had contact with 35 new potential victims, all of them women. And there could be even more victims out there. With the alleged help of his co-conspirator, 18-year-old Taylor Chan, investigators say the two used fake social media accounts and fake football workout videos to trick women into trusting them.
5: He even had a fake video of him signing his fake contract.
3: And the guy who was in on the scam with him has a Mo Howard haircut.
12: Even using fake bank account statements showing millions of dollars.
13: As drawn.
5: So, boy, you know, if Likas was on the air in 2026, that probably would have been a Likas 101 move. So the Likas 101 move back in the day was go to the bank and see if there's any receipts sticking out of anyone with six-figure bank accounts. And then just accidentally have that receipt fall out of your wallet when you're not paying for dinner. Nowadays, you just send a screenshot of your six, seven-figure bank account to the person that you're trying to, you know what.
13: And a ton of attention from the public. And unfortunately, like some of that attention has included jokes, mockery, and commentary that are unfairly targets and blames the victims in the case.
5: We're not totally blaming the victim.
3: No.
5: But we're also not totally taking them off the hook.
3: But if you're a woman who wants to date an NFL player, but your street value will only get you an Oakland B, no, it's probably a scam.
14: Oakland B!
12: The FBI sees the comments people make on social media and don't want any victims to feel scared to step forward.
13: Victim blaming is unjust and it's harmful, and it overlooks the calculated, highly manipulated lengths these individuals went to in order to deceive and exploit others.
12: We asked the FBI where Dejan Love is from. Public records show he has addresses in Stockton, Walnut Creek, and Southern California.
5: Oh, great. He's one of ours.
13: In that northern central region of California, I don't know if it was specifically Stockton.
12: But the FBI says he went as far as using AI to manipulate search results on Google, so even a quick search wouldn't scare away potential victims.
13: I think
5: because people, the first thing they're going to do is Google him. But, you know, the first thing you would do is go on your fantasy app and see if you can bet on him. If you can't bet on him, he's probably not real, and or he's probably not very good.
3: Well, and let's face it. When these women thought that they had the opportunity to date a San Francisco 49er, they thought of two things immediately. They get to tell all their friends that they're dating a professional football player, and they can't wait for him to get it between the uprights.
13: You can exercise some like healthy skepticism, but also like verify with like other real people and individuals, not just on the internet.
11: That is Esteban Reynoso reporting. Love and Chan are still being held in federal custody in Idaho. They each face multiple felony counts of fraud and face up to 4 years in prison.
5: So there you go. That's the latest on Dejan Love, the fake 49er. Over three dozen more women have come forward saying that they fell for the romance scam. But those numbers, I'm sure, are going to skyrocket. How many people, Johnny, fell victim to the fake General Hospital actor scam where someone he took the likeness of an actor on General Hospital said, I'm that guy, and they started sending him money for crypto?
3: A lot.
5: Be careful what you do on those internets, people.
3: Now, here's a prediction.
5: Yes.
3: His name is Dejan Love, right?
5: That's right.
3: Okay. When he goes to prison, he's going to take on the identity of a different pro football player.
5: And who's that?
3: Dick Butkus.
5: He's so proud of himself right now.
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24: Helping restore the shine to the once golden state. 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
3: All right, it's time to reopen the California crime blotter.
25: It's happened yet again.
26: I know.
24: I see. Time for the California crime blotter.
3: And Randy, this edition takes us to Anaheim.
5: Well, because it's a crime story, we're going to have to say it. We're going to Anaheim, everyone, where my theory has finally been proven. Nothing good happens at a swap meet or a flea market.
3: Yeah, no kidding.
5: Because a big drug bust happened where people were selling fake pills at, you guessed it, a swap meet. For more, here is ABC 7 Eyewitness News.
27: People have been arrested in Anaheim after police executed a search warrant at an indoor swap meet. Three vendors inside are accused of selling illegal pills. Orange County reporter Bianca Bona was there as the warrant was served.
28: This morning, a large narcotics operation in Anaheim targeted.
5: Who's buying thong underwear that's sitting on a rack at a swap meet?
3: I don't know, but that arrested woman looks like she's selling snow tires, too.
28: Anaheim targeting the alleged sale of illegal pills. Police counting bottles of Pharmapram. It's a foreign brand of Alprazolam, the generic name for Xanax, placing them into evidence bags.
5: Fake Xanax? How desperate are you if you're buying fake Xanax at the swap meet?
3: So what? You show up to the swap meet, you're looking for lawn furniture. You're looking for I Love Lucy memorabilia and fake Xanax? Really?
5: I do not understand it. It is so not my vibe. My brother is obsessed with going to swap meets and flea markets to sniff out a deal. I can't think of a place I'd rather not be more.
28: After vendors were accused of selling them to minors.
29: We had our undercover minors go in there and buy them.
5: Wait, there's undercover minors who are doing drug busts at the Anaheim swap meet? Is this the reboot of 21 Jump Street I always wanted?
29: These businesses. It's a bad problem.
28: This morning, officers swarmed the Anaheim Marketplace, a large indoor swap meet, executing a search warrant at three different stores inside.
5: Oh, look at that. At the Anaheim swap meet, you could buy penis pills.
3: When I was a child, my sister used to drag me to the swap meet in Stanton, right next to the Edwards Movie Theater and the miniature golf course. And she'd take me to a movie or she'd take me to play miniature golf. But in return, I had to go brave myself through that swap meet with her while she bought Coke memorabilia.
28: All accused of selling the illegal drugs.
29: After a long and lengthy investigation, we found out there was three stores inside, three vendors selling illegal Xanax pills to anybody for any reason at all with no prescription.
28: Police say their investigation revealed the pills were coming to Orange County from outside the United States.
3: There's a shocker.
5: Really did some great detective work on that one.
28: sold by the bottle.
29: Well, there's 90 in here. They're selling them for about $150 a bottle. Like I said, they could turn around and sell them for three times the value on the street. So either they're...
5: So this is where the drug dealers get their supply.
3: So what do you think is actually in those pills if it's not Xanax? Bars of MSG?
5: There's something on the screen here, which is some of the weird crap they advertise at the swap meet. Who's buying shark cartilage for their knees? And you know what? I got a bone to pick with our sales department. How have you not had us hawking that yet?
29: For themselves, which is harmful to their health. Or they're selling them to people in the community, possibly even at schools.
28: At the indoor market, police arresting four people they say are affiliated with the scheme.
3: It's all fat women, too.
28: At her home in Anaheim, they arrested 42-year-old Nilva Khanna, who they suspect was the owner of the three stores and in charge.
29: We will file the case with the Orange County District Attorney's Office, and we're hoping they throw the full weight of the justice system at them because this is terrible for our community, terrible for our children.
28: Police say it's unclear if the pills seized today were laced with any other kind of illicit substance like fentanyl, but that will be part of their subsequent investigation. In Anaheim, Bianca Bono, ABC 7 Eyewitness News.
5: There you go. My theory has been proven correct once again. Nothing good happens at the swap meet. Nothing good happens at the flea market.
3: Well, that's a Trojan horse if I've ever seen one. The last thing you would think of when you think of a drug dealer is a group of fat women at a swap meet.
5: We should never stereotype. Anybody could be a drug dealer.
24: Fixing California won't happen overnight.
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5: 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That's Johnny with a Y. This week, our channel just passed 1 million views. You did that. Well, we did it by making the content, but you did it by watching the content. We're here until 3. While you're here, play around in the chat room. 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It is live interaction. It beats phone calls. It beats the email. Hang out in the chat room. Get to know some of your fellow listeners and watch us react to the news along with us. And like and subscribe. We're at over 6,800 subscribers and we're here till 3. So jump off the iHearts and jump on to johnnydontlike.com.
3: 800-222-5222 is the telephone number. 1-800-222-5222. In the 1980s, there used to be a television program on Nickelodeon called Mr. Wizard's World. Do you remember that, Randy?
5: I'm a couple years younger than you, so I don't. I think the youngest I remember on Nickelodeon is Eureka's Castle.
3: Okay. So Mr. Wizard's World was some old bald guy who was a scientist who would teach kids science experiments. And one of the science experiments that he did was he made an entire breakfast harnessing the power of the sun in the middle of summer. He fried an egg on the sidewalk. He baked an apple. He did the whole thing. And I remember thinking, wow, that's amazing. You could make an entire breakfast where people walk. And now in Los Angeles, apparently you could make all three meals on the sidewalk and it's perfectly legal.
5: Street vending has gotten completely out of control in the state of California, but notably in Los Angeles County. And this is one of the more interesting dividing lines between the gubernatorial candidates. You have Steve Hilton, who is siding with restaurant owners, talking about unfair competition.
1: This is a Fox News alert. Hurricane Isaias has strengthened. I'm Dave Anthony.
4: The preparations have been extensive, and we are taking this storm very, very seriously.
1: Florida Governor Ron DeSantis, the storm is now a Category 3, 120 mile an hour winds. He also says Isaias is forecast to weaken before hitting.
4: Let's hope that that's the case, but we are planning to assume that will not happen and that it will make landfall as a major hurricane.
1: Now that could happen tonight, 2 years to the day after the last hurricane hit the U.S. Milton, which also went into Florida. Fox's Jonathan Sarris in Panama City.
6: Already we're seeing the rain pick up. The breeze is still gentle, but also picking up, and we expect that the weather will come and go as we go into the day, but get progressively worse as this hurricane makes landfall overnight. Thousands of residents have already been ordered to evacuate flood-prone portions of the Florida Panhandle and of Alabama coast.
1: There's anti-ICE anger in New York City after a shooting during an immigration enforcement operation prompted big protests.
10: We will not normalize ICE's viciousness. We will not accept its cruelty.
1: Democratic Socialist Mayor Zoran Mamdani again calling for ICE to be abolished. Homeland Security says they were targeting a man in the U.S. illegally with a criminal record and alleged gang ties. He was injured. His son was in the car when shots were fired, but the five-year-old was not injured. Russia has bombarded Ukraine again, killing at least three more civilians in a third straight missile and drone barrage that's left more than 50 people dead across Ukraine. President Volodymyr Zelensky is asking NATO for more support, posting online, there's a lot of damage to Ukraine's power grid and infrastructure. And as the war rages there, the Nobel Peace Prize was awarded this morning to a judge on the International Court of Justice, Navi Pillay.
11: Your applause means a great deal to me. Really did. You know, you don't want to receive an award, prize, or anything unless the public agrees that you deserve this.
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17: Slower than usual for a Friday over the Altamont Pass. There is a stalled big rig westbound on 580 west of 1st Street in Livermore. The left lane is blocked and it's pretty much slow from 205. Northbound 101 at Oakland Road, a crash on the shoulder. Another wreck near McKee Road on the shoulder, slow going from the 280 interchange. That's traffic. I'm Mark Nieto.
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29: See ya, senor.
1: A dimly lit room deep within the bowels of the Armstrong and Getty Communications compound. And hey, y'all, today we are under the title of the show.
29: Mike Rogers gives El Sayed a jihad time. Or if you prefer, although I really enjoy that one, if you prefer, hurry, kids, the execution is about to start.
1: Oh, my God.
29: Both.
36: Coincidentally, jihad-related, Islamist-related, overthrowing the West in the name of Allah-related. Oh, my.
37: So I'm sure we're going to get into all those conversations. We got some clips from a couple of the debates. I got hot last night. Debates rarely having any effect, but it's still pretty feisty, so we'll get into that later.
36: I would argue that the debates are more likely to have an effect because they're more likely to be talking about enormous world-changing issues.
37: Yeah. We'll see. Nobody pays attention to the Nobel Prizes or should, but they all came out this week. And just like to point out, knowing that most of you didn't even know that, that they continue to be so obsessed with Trump that it's almost hilarious. Mm. So the Nobel Prize for Literature yesterday went to this Canadian poet who, from everything I read, is absolutely fabulous and is like 80 years old and has been world revered forever. I'd never heard of her, but I have a feeling that the fact that she's from Canada played a role in choosing her for the Nobel Prize. I mean, come on. There's that. And then the Peace Prize, which is the stupidest prize that they give out. But man, if you win it, You dine out on that for the rest of your life, or people who support you dine out on that. Nobel Peace Prize winner Yasser Arafat will be speaking. And it doesn't matter what you've done in your life. This particular person was the one, she was the person at the UN who headed up the effort to declare it a genocide, what Israel was doing to Palestine. She won the Nobel Peace Prize.
36: My God.
37: How do you like that?
36: Really?
37: Whatever.
36: So she's a Marxist.
37: Whatever.
36: That's the only framework in which this is anything like a genocide. Because any settler colonial power that defends itself against the native people, which ain't true anyway, that's called a genocide in academia these days. What a load of crap.
37: Well, there's that, which is true. And then also I heard the mainstream media that I heard talking about it was, dedicated her life to showing that, rule of law can stop brutal wars. No, it can't. Show me the time that the UN passing a resolution has done any good. Go ahead.
36: Your child.
37: Take your time. Yeah. Anyway, yeah. Hilarious.
36: I saw a couple of different, the one on physics, I couldn't understand. Nobel Prize in economics, again, incomprehensible. I was considered for a Nobel Prize in ergonomics for my work in kind of half laying down, half sitting.
3: Hey-o!
37: It's the best of both worlds.
36: Oh, yeah. Yeah, you're kind of just three quarters of the way back.
37: I got
36: pretty
37: this,
36: relaxing.
37: I got the new movable base on my bed, which I had had years ago, but for whatever reason I never used. But anyway, I use it now. And I get into some positions where I'm like reading or doing stuff on my phone, and I think, I don't know why I would ever leave this position.
36: This is the perfect position.
37: This is the perfect position. I could stay exactly like this pretty much for the rest of my life. Feet elevated and just everything.
36: Oh, it's so good.
37: I know. It's so good. Yeah. So are there going to be any like, if you got a big UFC fight or something like that, you have an undercard of some sort. Is there going to be an undercard for the televised execution of that terrorist? Well, like, you know, like if the execution of the terrorists is at 8 o'clock, do you tune in at 7 and they slap somebody who jaywalked and then they
36: work their way up?
37: Yeah. And then somebody, I don't know, shoplifted, they kick him in the shin and then they just work their way up.
36: The caning of a mugger. Right.
37: Right.
36: Yeah. And finally, the main event. Let's get ready to execute.
37: Wow.
36: Yes.
37: Wow.
36: Yeah.
37: I don't know what I think about this. I don't know what I think about this. Yes, we will. What channel is it going to be on? Is it going to be like football now where I got to try to figure out, is it Netflix have it or is it on Prime? I'm not on Amazon. What? I can't find it.
36: Actually, yeah, they're going to stream it somehow. The execution of the Fort Hood jihadi massacrer of innocents, including a pregnant lady. Yes, indeed. The religion of peace.
37: He killed a pregnant lady.
36: Yes.
37: I think you could have misconstrued that as they're also going to execute a pregnant lady, which would really be awful.
36: No, he was the slaughterer of many people, including a pregnant lady. Yes.
37: Will other networks cover it? So I know this, I think it's going to be on C-SPAN or something, but then other networks will also cover it, or will they have the ability to cover it?
36: I suspect very strongly that they will not quote unquote cover it, not stream it live. They will then in news, segments, go up to the moment that the triggers are pulled and then they'll cut away.
37: Why? Cut away why?
36: Because it's terrible. It's violence. It's the state. I don't know. I don't know. Cause you don't see people shot to death on TV a lot unless they're acting it out in some drama. Then you see it like 27 times a night.
37: That's an interesting idea.
36: Speaking of executions, it may be, it's not the most impactful, but it may be the most stark and unforgivable and egregious dishonesty wrought by the media lately that nobody, and look, you know what I do for a living and how I do it, I had not come across the story that the murdering chick in Tennessee had been convicted of another first-degree murder or attempted murder while she was in prison and sentenced to an additional 25 years. Funny, they left that out of all the stories.
37: I didn't know that either.
36: It's unbelievable.
37: Okay, we got some good stuff to talk about today.
36: Can't be cynical enough.
37: I'm wearing a Dodgers hat.
36: Oh.
37: I'm trying to work both sides of the street. I'll be rooting for the Brewers. But I'm wearing a Dodgers hat.
36: You're an odd
37: That duck. I bought at Dodger Stadium last year. Let's start the show officially. I'm Jack Armstrong. He's Joe Getty on this. It is Friday, October 9th, the year 2026. We're Armstrong and Getty, and we approve of this program.
36: Hats bought at stadiums are more legit. Though.
37: I agree.
36: That's just clearly true. Yeah. All right, let's begin the show officially now. According to FCC rules and regulations, here we go at Mark.
3: Has Major Hassan made any final requests, reached out to the president, anything like that to your knowledge?
4: Don't care. We'll see him on December 3rd.
36: Don't care.
37: So Pete Hegseth said we're executing this guy on television to let people know there are consequences. We had that conversation about the death penalty earlier in the week, whether it's a deterrent. I think when it comes to jihadists, it's definitely not a deterrent. That guy has to be shocked that he wasn't killed in his terrorist attack at the military base. I'm sure he was planning on dying and hoping he would die.
36: And hoping for martyrdom. Now, the famous jihadi pilot who tried to crash that airliner last week, he was begging the folks who subdued him to kill him over and over again because he wanted martyrdom. That's what they're taught. That weirdly sexual reward in heaven if you are a martyr. That full doctrine about 72 virgins, everybody leaves out the rest of it. And those 72 virgins are always ready to go, according to the doctrine. Always ready. And the man has eternal potency to get after them. That's just delightful.
37: What?
36: Yes. Yes.
37: What? I don't know anything about it. I don't know much about the Muslim religion or their afterlife or whatever.
36: We're all going to learn about it pretty quick now, folks. I think that's stepped up a little bit.
37: But I think about the afterlife, which I believe there's something else. I'm 1,000% sure of it. I was telling my son last night, I don't even have this much doubt that there's something else. But if it turns out there's not, I'm going to be so mad. I'll tell you that.
36: Angry letter to follow.
37: But it's all about, you know, peace and love and happiness and eternal this or that. Not sex. I get all the sex I want with young hotties. Cool.
36: Oh, yeah, like an eternal Cornell 7. Yes.
37: Ew. Let's do a quick poll. Then we'll take a break for headlines, and I'm sure we'll get into the full discussion later. But a quick
5: 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The victory cannon. And of course,
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0: Fight for California. The Victory Cannon. And of course,
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1: That weird Democrat running for Senate in Texas, Tellerico, he hasn't been seen for 12 days. There's all kinds of speculation. Is he sick or is it one of his weirdo things?
0: Now that's an accusation.
1: Got more on that coming up.
0: Katie, does one of your headlines have anything to do with a marathon? Because I don't want to steal your thunder.
7: It does.
0: Okay, I will leave it alone then. Let's figure out who's reporting what. It's Lead Story with Katie Green. Katie.
7: All righty, all the alphabet networks are going with the execution. CBS, Pentagon says firing squad execution of Fort Hood shooter will be live streamed. And ABC and NBC both have something very similar at the top of their websites.
1: I saw our friend Josh Rogan of the Washington Post retweeted it and said barbaric. The execution is barbaric, or the televising of it is barbaric?
8: Barbaric!
0: I don't know. I love Josh, but I disagree with him regularly.
7: From the New York Times, ICE agent shoots man during arrest attempt in New York neighborhood.
0: And Vamdani is gone full abolish ICE. This is an outrage. He must not have known the guy was a known gangbanger with multiple charges against him. Huh. Funny you would forget that.
1: Yeah, but there's a lot of details around this latest shooting that need to be explained.
0: And honestly, the feds have lied to us before. So yeah. Let's wait and see.
7: From USA Today, Krista Pike is walking and eating again after botched Tennessee execution.
1: We'll get you some exercise and some good food and some Pedialyte. And as soon as you let us know when you're feeling good so we can take you back and kill you. So what a weird situation to be in.
0: Yeah, all these headlines. She's up and she's walking. That's not good news. She's supposed to be dead. This is a setback.
7: From the Washington Post. Iranian campaign planted fake articles in real U.S. news publications using ChatGPT.
1: Wow. I want to read more about that.
7: Wall Street Journal. SpaceX makes a big play to become a wireless carrier.
1: Elon said last night he thinks within 30 years, SpaceX will be worth more than the entire value of the planet or something like that. Some pretty extraordinary claim. Glad I bought stock a couple months ago.
0: Oh, aim high. Yeah. Yeah. A wireless carrier. Huh?
7: Mm-hmm.
0: I get it. Satellites, et cetera. Sure. Makes sense, I guess.
1: And a sandwich shop. Is he going to do that?
7: Yeah. Pizza parlor. This one from Entertainment. McDonald's is handing out pickle juice shots to Chicago marathon runners and fans.
1: Pickle juice shots? Huh. Is that supposed to help you when you're running?
7: Yeah, it helps with cramping.
1: Replaces apparently. Your, all the pickle juices that run out of you from all the exercise?
0: Electrolytes, etc. Yeah. All right. So I actually have a different marathon-related headline. This is my favorite headline of the day.
7: Oh.
0: An influencer ran a marathon in a personal best time. Then photos of her on a bike surfaced. Whoops.
1: And you're not supposed to do that?
0: No. It's illegal.
7: Busted. All right. Apologizing sort of for this one ahead of time. New York Post. Sexually transmitted diarrhea is on the rise.
1: Yeah. Hold on.
8: Wait a minute.
1: I was going to say, you got to hold on. That wasn't even enough of a warning for what you just said. Okay, go on. Say that again so everybody can take it in.
7: All right. Sexually transmitted diarrhea is on the rise, and it's morphing into a drug-resistant superbug.
0: So many questions.
1: Wow.
0: That's the worst headline ever, perhaps.
7: Yeah, that's up there.
1: Ranks, yeah.
0: Wow, thanks.
7: Study finds a biologist shared his research with Claude. Now he's wondering if it, quote, borrowed his work to make, quote, a major discovery.
1: Wow.
0: Yeah, you're going to see more and more and more
1: no
0: of that.
1: No kidding. No kidding.
0: Where AI intersects with copyright laws, nobody knows.
1: And how would you prove it?
7: Right. And finally, the Babylon Bee. God!
1: I chose this one for today.
7: He did. All right. He did. God excitedly waiting to press, quote, destruct button on man's 40-year-old body.
1: That is true. You turn 40 and God pressed the destruct button. Things start falling apart. Part of the plan.
7: Also, pickle juice.
0: Get out of the way.
7: Pickle juice very good for morning sickness, just to let the ladies know.
1: Is it really?
7: Mm-hmm.
1: I feel like there was a time in my life where I drank pickle juice, but I don't remember. When I was a kid, maybe.
7: I've chased whiskey with it. They're called whiskey pickles. It's a delight.
1: I did not know that.
7: So good.
0: Whiskey pickles. I've had whiskey pickles. It's embarrassing.
7: Oh, gee.
0: What? So maybe I got that thing you were talking
1: about.
0: Or you go home.
1: Yeah, you go home with some whiskey pickle you picked up and you get the explosive diarrhea STD thing.
0: Yeah. Just don't use the D word.
7: Walked you guys right into this, didn't I?
1: Don't use what D word?
0: The D word, you moron. You know what I'm talking about.
1: I tried to get you to say it again.
0: Disgusting.
1: We'll get into some more of the news of the day.
0: Childish and idiotic start to the show.
1: It really is.
0: I'd hope for better, frankly.
1: I'm glad it's not a Monday. That would be horrible. We'll get into more of the details of the story coming up. 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
11: Westbound 580, the trouble spot this morning up and over the Altamont. There's a stalled big rig west of 1st Street in the left-hand lane. That's why it's backed up all the way to 205. Crash in Hayward, southbound 880 at 92 on the shoulder, slowing from 238 past the wreck down to Alvarado Boulevard. And your Baybridge Toll Plaza backup, West Grand. That's traffic. I'm Mark Nieto.
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1: Most of the network coverage everywhere is going to be about the ICE shooting that happened in New York. And I don't get worked up about these at all in the beginning, because who knows what the facts are. We have been misled by the media, obviously, and we've been misled by DHS at times. So what actually happened, I don't know, but the mainstream media version is... guys picked up his kid from school at time when all the kids and parents are out, and people, plain clothes ICE officers, come to the car with guns drawn. That would freak me out in a city that's got crime and carjackings. So, but if I don't know if that's what happened. But that's not
0: Let's
1: a good
0: file
1: start.
0: File this under Jack is soft on criminal illegal aliens.
1: Oh my God.
0: Yeah, I agree. That was the first thing I thought. You're sending plain clothes guys at a gangbanger. What do you think he's going to do?
1: And he's got his 5-year-old in the car.
0: Yeah.
1: He's got him from school.
0: So much gray area. We will discuss.
1: Well, if they had their guns drawn, if somebody's walking at me, plain clothes, mask over their face with a gun drawn, I think I'm about to get shot and my car stolen.
0: Yes. Carjacking.
1: Mm-hmm. If that's what happened. Giant capital if, neon if. Exploding fireworks around the if, because we don't know at this moment.
0: Right, right, indeed. But first, let's take a fond look back at the week that was. It's the Friday tradition. We all love it, so it's Cow Clips of the Week.

0: brothers and sisters, this land belongs to you and me. Power to the people!
1: You can't defeat me! You cannot defeat a child of God!
2: He's full of gas power pranks up his sleeve. That little fart.
3: Chester!
4: There's still a lot of cognitive confusion.
5: You know, my wife told me, sir, it's not vegan, it's vegan. How the hell would I know? I like steak.
6: Health officials in Russia have launched what they're describing as anti-epidemic measures, but they insist the situation is under control.
7: And then I pop the question. You say yes.
8: What y'all did would be classified as gang rape. And I was held up like bait for a gaggle of men.
9: There's like multiple consenting adults in this room.
10: You seem to think Israel was a bigger threat than Iran to the United States. Do you agree?
11: This sort of like hypothetical, who's a bigger threat, is a dumb question. Sorry.
12: The government of the United Kingdom is punishing and prohibiting people and ideas it doesn't like. Russia is not doing that. So how is...
13: What?
14: We did not exclude media outlets. So
15: you excluded us and the New York Times.
16: We in the West came to feel ashamed of the very things that made us exceptional. We felt embarrassed that our achievements set us apart from the rest of the world.
17: I think you're going to have a labor shortage. It's going to actually be difficult to hire people.
18: Literally all of the top 20 economists in America, they would say the exact same thing. There's going to be more jobs in 10 years than there are today.
19: You're a top economist in America. What say you?
20: No.
21: More than a quarter of a million demonstrators throughout France, the majority students, face off against riot police.
22: The protest movement was initiated by a hard left political party.
23: And we just want more rights and equality.
24: You can strut around abusing people and telling them you could eat them for breakfast and still think of yourself as a champion of the truth.
25: Police in Michigan reported that a toddler at a daycare center pulled a loaded handgun from his backpack. So I guess it is recess, bitch.
26: That was Clips of the Week!
1: That's your best ever intro and outro there, Hanson. Very, very good.
0: Yeah, wow.
1: We did get this text. Does toothpaste ruin wall paint? I was brushing my teeth when you guys were making your whiskey pickle jokes, and now I've got toothpaste all over the wall.
0: Well, I guess you'll find out.
1: Yeah. So we're going to talk about in hour two, because we already talked about it some, the televised execution, which is a heck of an idea for the United States of America and what we think of that. We've got highlights from a couple of different debates, but specifically the debate in Michigan that happened last night. It got quite personal, going after each other's moms and that sort of thing. So that's exciting. And then that shooting, that ICE shooting in New York, which I don't want to talk about, but it's going to be, I mean, if there aren't tens of thousands of people in the street demonstrating this weekend, I'll be surprised.
0: Right.
1: And so we all probably ought to do the story. So mentioned a little bit ago, another one of your close races for the Senate shouldn't be close, but it is because of the Trump chosen candidate there in Texas. You got the Republican Paxton running against the Democrat Tallarico, and Tallarico's been, he disappeared for the past 12 days in a very close race with just weeks left before the election. That's usually when you're doing, you know, 10 campaign events a day and running yourself ragged and whatever. So one of the, big press people down in Texas, well-known, I guess, I don't know her, but Sarah Gonzalez is a well-known, Texas reporter, put out a message to the Tallarico campaign, this: I have received unverified information on James Tallarico's whereabouts. If true, it will end his campaign. I'm asking anyone who can verify where James Tallarico has been to email me with confirmation. You will stay totally anonymous. So this is someone that, even in the modern age where nobody does this, is not going to release this information that she has gotten unless it can be verified. You're supposed to, you know, have two sources before you go with any big story. And she apparently wants to do that. But she has received information that something's weird, that he's been off the campaign trail for 12 days.
0: And it will end his candidacy.
1: End his campaign.
0: That's saying something.
1: Yeah. I wonder what it would be. Now, NBC News more recently than that post, has said Democratic State Representative James Tallarico has been off the trail for 12 days. His campaign says he's suffering from the flu and expected to be back in action this weekend. Wow, would you disappear for 12, like disappear for 12 days? How bad is your flu? I mean, I've been sick before, but you're not like unable to do a Zoom call or an interview or, you know, something in a week and a half, damn near 2 weeks.
2: And I would think you'd preemptively announce that. We've canceled a few events. The candidate has the flu, but he remains dedicated to blah, blah, blah. I don't, if it's the flu, all right, fine. I don't, it's a non-story. But it seems odd they wouldn't put that word out.
1: It's kind of weird to disappear for that long with any regular illness where you can't communicate at all.
2: If it was the flu, he had appearances and activities scheduled. I mean, obviously, it's crunch time, as you say. So he had to cancel them. So there had to be explanations given. I would like to know more about that.
1: Well, here's the backstory, though. I should have gotten to this earlier because this is where it gets interesting.
2: Well, let's get to the speculation. That's where I want to go.
1: Back in 2023.
2: Sex dungeon accident. That's my guess.
1: Sex dungeon accident.
2: Yeah.
1: You slipped, you tottered off your big giant high heeled boots.
2: Whatever, yeah, somebody clamped something too tight and there's so many mishaps. That's why you guess safety first. Well,
1: the lighting's often poor.
2: Right.
1: When he was running in 2023, just for the House, during his campaign, he walked 25 miles across the length of his district twice. That was his gimmick. Gonna walk my entire district twice, having events. Holding 3 town halls in over 10 hours. But on the first of these walks, he started feeling nauseous and fatigued. He vomited multiple times during the walk. There was a YouTube video of him changing vomit-covered shirts as he walked.
2: Oh, my. You lean forward, son. It's basic vomiting technique.
1: No kidding. He finished the walk and then went to bed. He didn't wake up for 36 hours. I mean, that's kind of a weird story. I know, that's kind of a weird story. He went into a state of diabetic ketocidosis.
2: Oh, that's not good.
1: His parents rushed him to the emergency room where his blood sugar was 10 times the normal limit. Wow. Doctors diagnosed him with diabetes and found out insulin. And that's when he found out insulin was going to cost $684 a month, and he made that a campaign thing, and it worked out for him. But I wouldn't think some sort of... anybody could have this health problem thing would end your campaign. It'd build sympathy, if anything.
2: Yeah, I hope the weedy little man child is okay.
1: There's something weird though. It's weird to disappear for 12 days this close to the election. That you're not even in a bed, like doing interviews or your campaign saying, oh yeah, I talked to him today, he's fine. That everybody's just
2: back.
1: Like,
2: sure,
1: where is he? No comment? That's weird.
2: Nothing to see here. A weird parallel, his
1: sex dungeon accident.
2: His spiritual sister from another mista in Seattle. News on her, Katie Wilson, the woman child who's attempting futilely to be a mayor. 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
1: Trying to think in today's world, because back in the day, lots of things could end your campaign. But today, it's a lot harder. An affair, sure. That doesn't doom you.
2: Yeah.
1: But if you're a religious guy, he is that's his stick. Maybe that would ruin you.
2: Well, he's a weird, wacky, trans flag sporting, quasi Christian progressive type. But, you know, whatever. So he is also a weedy man child, which reminds me of Katie Wilson, the barely grown little girl woman, not on her own, supported by her parents, 44-year-old former transit organizer. It's not going to organize itself, right? Anyway, so she ran as a socialist and was going to run Seattle as a socialist utopia, which ends like it always freaking ends. And she's pissed off her followers now because in recent days, the mayor stunned allies and observers alike by proposing a city budget with no new taxes instead of giant new taxes, scaled back pledges, nearly $50 million in cuts across various departments, all while boosting spending for police officers. Well, our little girl is grown up. The small C conservative proposal bears little resemblance to the rent freezes, city-run grocery pilots, and luxury second home taxes emerging from New York under Mamdani. Since taking office in January, Wilson has struggled to shake up City Hall like liberal Seattle hoped for. She is run squarely into serious budget problems, crime and disarray in the city, and just has realized she has to do something. So she is about faced. To her credit, I mean, she's still a numbskull, but scaled back everything. But of course she has. There's no arguing with mathematics.
1: No, there's not. Or reality.
2: All right. Yeah. Reality bats last, as they say.
1: Man, hour two is going to be good. Yeah, sat through hour one. But hour two is going to be really something. We get into the whole public execution and some of those debate highlights. Man, that was some personal stuff they were getting into last night up there in Michigan. We got mailbag coming up next, though. Stay here.
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3: I was going to do a tease, but I can't. Here, where's the word? It's Gideon. Do you know Gideon?
4: No, sir.
3: I'll bet you don't. My kids are like, you don't know Gideon? Giant, giant social media star with gazillions of followers, bigger than any TV star you can name. I'd never even heard of him. But he busted a crime in my own town last night that I want to talk about later. It's pretty interesting.
4: Wow.
3: He goes around the country doing this, and he just happened to be in my town. Everybody was all about, young people were all about, Gideon's in town. He's in our town? Yeah, Gideon's here.
4: Wow. Wow. That's so odd.
3: Isn't it?
4: Yeah. Yeah. Here's your freedom loving quote of the day from Marco Rubio in his speech at the Acropolis the other day. We played part of it yesterday. Here in Athens, we found the first full realization of all the essential traits that would come to define the West. Fierce individuality and relentless ambition, daring exploration and invention, a yearning for discovery, for adventure, risk, and glory. An insatiable curiosity about the world and the principles by which it operates, a hunger to know the mysteries of nature and grasp the secrets of the cosmos, an impatience with the notion of impossibility, chafing at all boundaries and limits, straining to peer into the depths of the unknown. Then he gets into the opposite of that, which is socialism, and that's where he really brings it home. We'll feature that a little bit later on. Mailbag. Woot woot! 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Boy, we got a lot of email. It was impossible to narrow it down practically. We got tons of great emails. Thanks for writing. This is from Larry on the execution of the Fort Hood jihadi. Guys, hold the execution during halftime of the Super Bowl. Kill two birds with one stone. Eliminate all the crappy stuff they usually have.
3: Yes.
4: I love it.
3: Wow.
4: On the topic. Oh, yeah, that'd be
3: fantastic. J-Lo, a couple of songs. Execution, then Ariana Grande.
4: No, no. Eliminate the crap. Just executants. David in Tampa on the topic of the death penalty, which we were discussing at length. Gents, the basis for the death penalty is biblical. Exodus 21:12, Leviticus 24:17, King James Version. Man kills man, so shall he be killed by man. Christianity is the basis for Western civilization, brings along this mandate. However, as usual, God doesn't explain himself because, well, he's under the impression that he's God.
3: Oh, that's just on the topic of the death penalty in general,
4: yes,
3: which we discussed. We discussed a great deal yesterday because there's nothing in the Old Testament about televising executions.
4: I recall. No, I'm no theologian. Let's see. Then Harry writes on our death penalty discussion. If you heard it, you heard it. You just lost me as a fan. The fact that you want to support mass murderers their whole life, even though they were sentenced to death, is a no-brainer for me. We spent millions of dollars on the likes of Charlie Manson, so he is a Californian, which you support with a life sentence. Sorry, going over to Jennifer Horne on the same timetable. Sorry to lose your humor, though.
3: God, we lost you to Jennifer Horne.
4: Oh, my God. Not Jennifer Horne.
3: I don't think the math works on there. It's more expensive to execute them than to keep them in prison their whole life.
4: But they don't get executed. If Harry is a Californian brother, they never end up executed. You spend all the millions and millions of dollars that flow to the attorneys, and then he doesn't get executed.
3: I don't
4: know. If you want to run it like Texas, where people actually get snuffed, okay, let's talk.
3: I don't think the math works even then, though. I think it's still more expensive to execute them with all the appeals you get and how expensive all that is for taxpayers.
4: Yeah, I'm still concerned about the danger to prison guards from dead-enders, but
3: that's not a bad, that's the best argument that I think anybody can come up with that could sway me.
4: Let's see. I love this from Ryan in Houston. Guys, I can somewhat get hating billionaires, but what I can't get is people pleading with millionaires who have wasted trillions to do something about it. Yeah, that's a great point. A knockout blow here from CJ. Bezos' thoughts on productivity. We played a great deal of his interview with Brett Baer the other day, in which he said that everybody will be so productive, you can only work 3 days a week if you want. It's totally up to you. One income will be plenty. He says, then he lays that out. I use AI every day to boost my productivity at work. I do this because in my industry, it's necessary for job survival and growth, but also because our employers demand that we gain these skills and massively enhance our productivity, or we will be fired. At what point do I set up a conversation with my employer and tell them that I am productive enough and I will be cutting back to 3 days of work per week with the expectation that they still pay me my full salary? I'm sure Mr. Jeff won't have an issue paying his part-time workforce full-time wages. WFM, FUHIP, waiting for my first universal high income payment.
3: Yeah, I know. All of those things don't make sense to me. And like I said yesterday, if we got way more money than we used to have and we decided to still have two people work because we want bigger houses and nicer cars.
4: Right, right.
3: When do we stop being, you know, wanting nicer stuff? When does that occur?
4: Well, and the boss gets a say, at least in my world, right?
3: Right.
2: Armstrong and Getty.
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5: He's now detained outside New York.
6: I'm Dave Anthony, Fox News. A man in the U.S. illegally, Oscar Bregal, shot during an immigration enforcement stop in New York City.
7: Mr. Bregal refused lawful orders to exit his vehicle.
6: And then Marcos Charles, ICE's executive assistant director, says Bregal
7: weaponized his vehicle and proceeded to accelerate going towards other officers.
6: And that's when they opened fire.
7: Mr. Bregal was struck by one of the bullets or fragments superficially in the neck.
6: Now, that shooting prompted a big anti-ICE protest in New York City.
8: What happened today was an outrage. We know that ICE is rotten to its core.
6: Democratic Socialist Mayor Zoran Mamdani again calling for ICE to be abolished for terrorizing communities. Homeland Security Secretary Mark Wayne Mullen just reacted to that.
9: It's shameful that you have a mayor that goes out there and puts criminals over law-abiding citizens.
6: And Mullen says Bregal was a thug with a criminal record and gang ties. The man's 5-year-old son was in the car at the time of the shooting, but the boy was not hurt. They're bracing for Isaias in Florida.
10: They have now upgraded the hurricane to a Category 3.
6: That's with 120-mile-an-hour winds. Governor Ron DeSantis says it may weaken before hitting along the panhandle tonight into tomorrow, urging people told to evacuate to leave.
10: You will have the possibility, and certainly the likelihood in some spots, of significant storm surge.
6: The Nobel Peace Prize goes to a judge. The International Court of Justice, Navi Pillay, honored in part for her courage, but in accepting the prize today, she said,
11: "You can imagine how surprised I was. Why would you need courage to speak the truth? You interpret the law, you look at all the facts."
6: Pillay is 85 and is a former leader of the UN Human Rights Council. 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
20: Delays continue for the Altamont westbound on 580. A stalled truck west of 1st Street in the left-hand lane as traffic backed up to 205. Westbound 80 at Carlson, a crash in the two left lanes. That's got you back up to Barrett Avenue. San Mateo Bridge westbound at the high rise, a stall in the right lane. And that's got you slow from the toll plaza. That's traffic. I'm Mark Nieto.
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1: Jack Armstrong and Joe Getty.
2: Armstrong and Getty.
3: And now, here's Armstrong and Getty.
4: Condemn Hamas. He can't condemn the Muslim Brotherhood. He says his home is Egypt. This is all starting from my home.
2: We are going to move along. We can continue this conversation in the second half of the show.
5: He does own a home in Florida. He took it off the market. I don't know why, but he just took it off.
4: He owns a home in the United Arab Emirates.
2: We're done. Staying in the Middle East. Congressman Rogers,
4: you pledged. Florida's in the United States.
6: So that poor moderator in Michigan last night trying to deal with El Sayed and Mike Rogers, who are really getting into it. Man, that is a no-win situation. If you got two candidates that are going to go at it like that and just speak whenever they want, I mean, I don't know what you do. I think probably the best thing to do is just...
7: Well, in the words of Anderson Cooper, let them spum. That's what I say.
6: If you got a bunch of people on stage, you kind of have to because... But if there's only two people, I think you can let them, you know, come off as way too much of a bully and didn't let the other one speak or just let them sprout.
7: Well, unless you're going to put a shock collar on them or a compliance belt, I don't know what you're going to do. You're going to do your best and let them come off to the voters the way they come off.
6: Yeah.
7: I'm less concerned about the niceties of debating than I am about an Islamist takeover of the United States.
6: I'm not. Wow. I'm not concerned about the niceties of debating at trying to understand what they're saying. And when they're talking over each other, I don't even know what they're saying.
7: Honest to God, Hansen is pinch hitting for Michelangelo today, who's off celebrating his anniversary, which is lovely. I thought you were playing two audio sources at once, Hansen.
6: I know. Isn't that what it sounded like?
7: Yeah.
6: And that was the debate people were watching in Michigan to try to figure out who to vote for, like you didn't turn that on already knowing who you're going to vote for. I don't know much about either of these candidates. I'm going to turn on the debate and listen to them have a good, solid discussion about this and decide which person I'm for.
7: Again, and this time I don't think I'm arguing unfairly. You've fallen into the trap of thinking most voters know anything about anything. Huge numbers of voters, significant chunks of them, maybe a third, don't know anything about Rogers or El Sayed.
6: Even in this race?
7: Point. Yes.
6: Even in this race in Michigan, you think they don't know
7: El
6: Sayed?
7: Wake up and smell the ignorance.
6: You don't think they know if El Sayed's, you know, what he is? That's something. Then you shouldn't vote. Can I say?
7: I agree with that wholeheartedly.
6: Okay, so they were... So Rogers was claiming, and I didn't look up whether this is true or not, that El Sayed owns a home in Egypt, and I don't know if that's a deal breaker or not. And then so El Sayed's getting into Mike Rogers' homes and all of his sort of stuff in this clip.
2: All right,
8: so how does
2: seconds,
8: a guy,
2: we're gonna
8: let
2: move
8: me ask
2: on
8: you
2: after this. 30 seconds.
8: Let me. How does a guy who's had less than 4 years of work experience, who, by the way, on the campaign trail said he had 10, own a luxury property in the United Arab Emirates? He's worth $1 million. Somebody has to tell me how this math works. A, his facts are wrong. Those are lies. But he is consistently not telling the truth. Well, let me just say it. He's lying. So he lied about being a physician. He lied now about being an Egyptian citizen or not being an Egyptian citizen. I can't figure out what
9: it's
8: is
9: time.
8: Today.
9: Rick, can I
8: but
9: just speak
8: this,
9: to this?
8: This impacts he's talking what about he's trying to tell you where he wants you to be. That's a con man.
6: So what am I supposed to do when I watch these debates? Well, sorry, I can't get to bed. I'm going to be up for several hours doing research on what's true or not of what these people said for the next several hours.
7: Yeah, I guess. He does own properties and a couple of properties in the Middle East.
6: I've got the main point for you from the whole thing from the Wide World of News I was reading this morning. We'll get to that after some more clips. Just run through these. We'll comment after each one of them. Hansen starting with 91.
8: What my friend here just wants to do is he's kind of like a glitchy AI chatbot is say the same thing over and over and over again. But let me tell you this. He has taken money from groups associated and support the Muslim Brotherhood. He has taken money from individuals on his campaign who openly support Hamas, Hezbollah, Al-Qaeda. He's taken money from the George Soros family. What we found out is that this thing goes way back. Apparently they paid for his education in Colombia. Now they're paying for his campaign. By the way, that's a billionaire, so last I checked.
5: What degree did I get at Columbia?
2: Time, I'm going to give you a 30-second rebuttal.
5: What degree did I get at Columbia?
8: I get interviewed by him,
5: as a doctor.
6: So one of the problems that everyone has in the modern world, unless you sit down and watch the debate, like a friend of mine did, and I'm going to read his text here in a second, is my algorithm fed me all stuff that looked favorable to Mike Rogers. And I thought, okay, I know what's going on here. And then I tried to seek out other clips, which it was easy to find him on like MS Now and places like that. But God dang it. The biggest problem we got maybe in all of media is you can't flip off your algorithm. Hey, I don't want you to just give me clips that back what I already think to make me feel good, all right? I want to see what actually happened. And that's hard to do. It's really hard to do. Because it wasn't all Mike Rogers getting in zingers on El Sayed is not the way it worked. But anyway, so I asked a friend of mine. He said, hey, are you watching the debate? I said, what is your takeaway? He said, my takeaway is we're effed. I tend to be more critical of conservative candidates' performance because he is a conservative. Mm-hmm. Rogers started off fumbling a little and had a cringy, he's not a physician kind of doctor moment. Syed's slick, but I'm afraid that the left is going to overlook his obvious terrorist ties and sympathies. Syed is good on the economy and really good at dodging his anti-Israel pro-Hamas stance by saying, I want to support our schools. And what have foreign wars gotten us? Always turning it back to things that are very popular with like mainstream people.
7: Right, that's why he's so dangerous. But yeah, he's campaigned over and over and over again with various imams and activists who support Hamas and Hezbollah and the Muslim Brotherhood and accepted money from organizations that also give money to those organizations. It's really, to me, that's the only issue that matters. And it's an enormous history-changing issue. So I agree with you on the stuff about algorithms and all, but I'm less here as a political analyst assessing who did better in the debate and more and calling out Al-Sayed for that. It's the only thing that matters to me.
6: Here's a little more on the whole with doctor, are you a doctor or not thing.
5: As a doctor, I understand exactly what's happening.
8: Not
5: he
8: a
5: says,
8: physician.
5: I like to say the same
8: not
5: thing.
8: Not a physician.
5: He says, I like to say the same thing. He's done the same thing over and over and over again. You know what that is? Vote to keep your prescription drug prices high. 19
8: That's
5: times. $1 million alone from Big Pharma. Another $1 million from the health insurance corporations. Of course, he is touting their talking points. This is a guy who has not been serious about providing people health care his entire career. What he has been serious about is making sure that he can monetize his time in public office. $14 million, two yachts, a McMansion in Florida. So at the end of the day, I'm a doctor. I want people to have health care.
7: You know, what point is a boat a yacht? Do we have a working definition of yacht?
6: So many of
7: you
6: these.
7: You can sleep on it, it's a yacht? I don't know.
6: So many of these people running have houses in Florida. Is that because of the whole tax situation there? The Republican in Kansas who might lose, it's because he lives in Florida.
7: Yeah, maybe. Plus, you know, it's nice real estate. It's warm in the wintertime.
6: There's one more that I want to get before I get to some analysis that I think that's really important. Maybe this, just because it keeps coming up, and this is the point of the analysis, 93. So El Sayed, to set this up, he has been asked now 5 times in different settings, including in the debate multiple times, who's a bigger threat to the United States, Israel or Iran? And he won't answer it. Go on to that one.
5: So this sort of like hypothetical, who's a bigger threat, is a dumb question. Sorry.
2: Dr. El-Sayed, we got the part that you thought it was dumb, but we didn't understand or kind of get to that answer. So I'm going to ask you again tonight, who do you think's a bigger threat to the United States, Israel or Iran? You have 60 seconds.
5: And again, Rick, I'm just going to say that that's a ridiculous hypothetical, because here's what's happening right now. Our ostensible ally in Israel has lobbied us to go to war with Iran. We have watched as Iran has responded by bombing all kinds of countries in the Middle East and then choking off the world's energy supply. So this is a situation in which I don't think we should be a part. I don't want to be pushed into war by Israel.
6: So here's Mark Halperin's analysis of that whole thing, because it started before the debate when El Sayed was asked who's a bigger threat, Iran or Israel. And that's just a dumb hypothetical. Halperin's analysis is someone who, and Halperin bends over backwards to be fair, like really goes the extra mile to not be a partisan. Someone who won't say if Iran or Israel is a greater threat to United States security is A, not someone who should be in the United States Senate. That's a heck of a thing to say as a nonpartisan journalist. I agree.
7: Right. Yeah.
6: And B, someone who is in sync with a lot of America right now. No one should be in denial about either one of those facts.
7: Yeah, I would agree.
6: That is a highly troubling situation. Somebody who won't say, that is so insane that you're unwilling to say, obviously Iran. Iran's one of the biggest threats to the United States on planet Earth and have been for a half a century. They're the number one sponsor of terror in the world.
7: Working like crazy to develop nuclear weapons, et cetera, death to America, the constant chanting, yes. Yeah, well, that's because Al-Sayed's on...
6: In sync with a lot of America right now. No one should be in denial about either one of those facts.
7: Yeah, I would agree.
6: That
7: completely.
6: Is a highly troubling situation. Somebody who won't say, that is so insane that you're unwilling to say... Obviously Iran. Iran's one of the biggest threats to the United States on planet Earth and have been for a half a century. They're the number

0: Really pivoting to the high prices and stuff. Again, really, really smart politics, really capable. That's why he's so dangerous.
1: I can't believe that he doesn't, he won't even for the debate say something along the lines of Iran has been an exporter of terror, something like that, hoping that his supporters know he's got to say it or something.
0: Right.
1: He won't
0: right.
1: even go that far.
0: Right. Yeah. Yeah.
1: But that second part is also troubling because he knows there's lots of people in this country, lots of young people especially, who agree. It's not clear that Iran's a bigger threat to the United States than Israel. No way. In fact, Israel's a bigger threat. So
0: partly because the Trump administration has done such a miserably incompetent job of messaging about the conflict and the need for it.
1: Man, we are in a weird spot where those two things are true.
0: Yeah.
1: For a U.S. Senate race? He is going, if he gets elected, and I just don't think this gets said enough on enough places, he will be by far the most extreme person we've had in the U.S. Senate, maybe ever, certainly in, since the beginning of the 20th century.
0: Yeah, miles and miles. Hey, I want to hear 92, Hanson. Can you dial that one up?
2: Yesterday was October 7th. This is why you should get absolutely angry. He could not bring himself to even acknowledge the pain, the terrorism, the rape, the murders, cutting off of women's breasts, putting children in ovens, and killing them in front of their families. Could not even muster.
3: So I've condemned that.
2: And he could not even muster.
3: I've condemned that. I didn't turn it into political theater like you just did.
2: He did not.
3: So
2: let me tell you this.
3: I just need to respond.
2: No.
3: I didn't turn it into political theater.
2: He's interrupted me for about half of my time.
3: So I'm so sorry, but like, I'm not somebody who tries to make political theater out of other people's pain.
2: Your
3: so
2: whole
3: I give people
2: campaign
3: space
2: is
3: to grieve,
2: political theater.
3: And you turned it into political theater. I'm sorry.
2: Including I just putting on a white jacket to show yourself a
4: gentleman.
3: Shameful.
0: Al Sayed is on the side of Hamas. He may have thought they made some sort of strategic error, but no, he's on their side.
1: And he may be right in thinking that if I just keep bringing it back to grocery prices and gas prices, enough people who are like, I don't know anything about the Middle East. I don't even know what you're talking about. But man, gas is expensive. We'll get him over the top.
0: And get America one step closer to an English language version of Submission, the great French novel.
1: Holy crap. Any thoughts on any of that? Text line 415-295-KFTC.
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21: Yep, customers said they can't wait for the E. coli latte. Oh, we have a great show. Give it up.
23: The E. coli latte. That's not fair to Chipotle. We're going to talk public executions, pro or con, coming up in a little bit. Yesterday on the One More Thing podcast, we got into something that I just became aware of fairly recently. I saw it at a football game a couple of weeks ago, high school football game. I heard a mom talking about, yeah, I'm busy making a sign for my son because he's going to ask a girl to the homecoming dance. Make a sign. I just pretended I knew what she was talking about because I had no idea. And, yeah, so that's the way you do it now. You have to have a big giant sign that you show up and everybody knows you're going to do it and everybody has their phones out, including the both parents. And you have a video of them showing up with a sign and flowers to say you want to go to the dance. And that way you can post it on Instagram. We got this text. Listening to your One More Thing, homecoming posters and proposals things. What a nightmare. My 17-year-old introverted daughter would have gone to the dance with a boy who wanted to go with her, but she didn't want the sign or the public asking. He was pressured to do it. She got embarrassed and said no. And now the group of friends is going without her because she's not part of a couple and the pictures would look uneven if she went with them without a date. So that's nice. And this, yeah. And this is for Joe. This is from the fabulous I'm Just Diane, who responded to this all saying, promposals. Yes, Joe, there's a cute name for it. They're called promposals.
1: I better grip my head hard with both hands to keep it from exploding.
23: It became a thing in the 2010s, which is also when Instagram started. Disney made a movie called Prom in 2011 that heavily featured promposals. Promposals can be found all over Instagram, TikTok, giving those who peaked in high school something to look back on, I guess, she said.
1: Oh, my. Dryly withering as always, Diane. I made my thoughts clear on the podcast. I think turning an intense private moment into a public spectacle for public approval is a mistake. It's always a mistake.
23: It's rough all the way around. I mean, because once it becomes a thing, then the girl might be like, well, can I say yes to a guy who just asks me and doesn't do the sign flowers thing, the promposal thing?
1: Does he really care?
23: Does that make me look like a lame-o? I didn't ask anybody out anyway in high school, but I definitely wouldn't have if it required a sign and doing it around everybody with cameras out to get her yes or no. Not a chance. So, you know, once again, it's extroverts rule the world. They make all the rules because they're fine with it. If you're not an extrovert, though, you're like, how do I participate?
1: Right, right. And then you go off to college, like Cornell. And things take a dark turn.
23: Wow! Wow!
1: That was an excuse to get this anonymous email on. One aspect of the Cornell so-called gang rape is that the fact that the men who were not rapists when the sex happened because it was consensual only became rapists when she changed her mind about what happened. They are retroactive rapists. It's the only crime I know of where the alleged offender can change from innocent to guilty at any time due to a change in the mental state of another person. For your science-minded listeners with a twisted sense of humor, they are Schrodinger's rapists.
23: Wow.
1: Speaking of dryly hilarious.
23: That's really good about a horrifying topic, but that's really good.
1: Yes, it is. Well played, friend. Well played.
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27: CHP tending to a crash on westbound 80 at Carlson. Two left lanes are blocked. It's backed up to San Pablo Dam Road. Westbound San Mateo Bridge right at the high rise. They're clearing a stall out of the right lane. That's why it's backed up at the Toll Plaza. Westbound 580 west of 1st. That stalled big rig still blocking the left lane. They may be about to move it over to the right shoulder, backed up to 205. That's traffic. I'm Mark Nieto.
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1: A firing squad execution of Fort Hood shooter Ndal Malik Hassan will be live streamed. This comes after War Secretary Pete Hegseth said the execution would be public. Secretary Hegseth says it will take place at Fort Hood on December 3rd. Hassan was convicted of killing 13 people and injuring 32 others in a shooting at the military base in 2009. Monday, a Pentagon spokesman said President Trump had approved the execution.
2: Has Major Hassan made any final requests, reached out to the president, anything like that to your knowledge?
3: Don't care. We'll see him on December 3rd.
4: That was Pete Hegseth there. I don't know if you care about the company you keep. Currently, the only other two countries that do public executions, besides the United States soon, Iran and Afghanistan. Over the last half century, the only countries that have done public executions are Iran, Afghanistan, Saudi Arabia, North Korea, Somalia, and Yemen.
5: I don't see your point.
4: One reason I can laugh about this is Mark Halpern writes, he said, there's no way this is going to happen. Cooler heads will prevail and it will not happen. So I don't know.
5: May I respond on behalf of all of us who think this guy needs to be executed immediately semi-comfortable with a public execution? Your little list of our bedfellows there. My official response is, oof.
4: No, you know, yesterday we talked about capital punishment, and I'm on the whole a no on capital punishment, but not hardcore. It doesn't bother me that these scumbags, with all their appeals, get killed. This one, 100% yes, because he's a combatant in a war. Among other things. I mean, so 100% yes, executing this dude. This one's not even a question.
5: Well, and a United States officer in the military had sworn an oath and did what he did. Yeah, up against the wall. It's a military code of justice handles this just fine.
4: Why are we doing it public? Hegseth says it's to send a message that there's consequences for this sort of thing.
5: Yes, indeed. Yeah.
4: I actually don't think that, because it's been a question, we discussed this yesterday also, is the death penalty a deterrence? And people have been arguing that forever, and then people bring out statistics that back up their argument that may or may not be accurate all the time on is the death penalty a deterrence? I guarantee you it's not a deterrence for jihadists. That I know.
5: No, it's an incentive. Yeah, yeah. Look, Halpern's right, and you're right, and I am right in what I'm about to say. They say in coaching, it's easier to slow them down than speed them up. Well, that's the Pete Hegseth situation. And by golly, I appreciate his zest for justice, his lack of patience with jihadis, and his being very, very angry, because I've heard him talk about this, at the way this offense, this horror, was approached at the time. By the Obama administration trying to pass it off as workplace violence. And Pete is, his vehemence is in response to that. But here's where the head coach Trump has to step in and slow him down a little bit and say, you know, that's not really a great look. We'll just do it and let people know it's done. I don't think we'll stream it.
4: So a live stream, where would it be on? So it's not going to be the halftime of the Super Bowl.
5: No, but it could be sponsored, brought to you by Remington Rifles. I don't know. I'm just, spitballing here. Or a hospital chain.
4: Tonight, right after Dancing with the Stars. Like that sort of thing.
5: Brought to you by Humana Health. That's right.
4: Was it going to be on C-SPAN? That's the official government channel.
5: Well, it's going to be live streamed. So if you want to pick up the stream, that's where it is. Whether networks will pick it up or not.
4: I don't want it to be like the Chiefs Raiders game where I got to try to figure, is it on Prime? Is it on Netflix? Where the hell is it? I want to watch this guy get shot.
5: I hate that. I hate that. Right. I don't. So you said earlier you would not watch it. Are you standing by those?
4: Right. I think it's. I personally.
5: Lily livered words.
4: I don't think it's good for the soul to watch these sorts of things. I'll bet I have killed more live beasts than anybody on this show and most people listening. But I don't watch videos of it. I don't think it's good for the soul to watch this stuff, personally.
5: It's an unpleasant and awful but necessary duty. Is that what you would say?
4: Yeah. Yeah, exactly.
5: Yeah.
4: You could make the argument, I was making the argument yesterday, that the government shouldn't be snuffing people if you're not okay with, like, participating in it. Oh, I wouldn't participate in it. Because, okay, then, well, you are participating in it. This is a democracy. We vote. And you're participating in, like, voting, enough people voting for doing this that we do it. So you're participating at some level. There is that argument. It sounds like the sort of thing you bring up at a classroom to get people to argue while you scroll your phone as a professor.
5: wow.
4: Oh, nice. But so you could make the argument that if the government's going to take a life like this, it should be televised so people know exactly what we're doing. But that still doesn't mean I don't know what my soul gets out of watching that.
5: Yeah, and again, it's not going to happen. I think to do it the usual way, take pictures up until the moment of the execution, have witnesses who volunteer to be there, et cetera, done under the strict code of military justice, blah, blah. That's fine. That's plenty. We don't need to watch
4: it. I got another question. Is it barbaric? But first we need to tell you about NordVPN, which is just a darn good idea.
5: Yeah, your online life is busy and cyber threats are busier. They never take a day off. And that's why you need NordVPN.
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4: You got to admit... that list of countries that do this gotta mean something.
5: Hey, they're ahead of the curve. They're innovators. You know?
4: Saudi Arabia, North Korea, Yemen, Iran, Afghanistan.
5: I see your point, all right?
4: That's
5: all right.
4: Rough.
5: Yeah, it is. It is. But again, it won't happen. But he will get executed 100%.
4: But, we have often had Josh Rogan of the Washington Post on about variety of things, expert on China, all that sort of stuff. But he posted barbaric. I don't know that I feel like it's barbaric, but I mean, when you see that list of countries, those are barbaric countries.
5: Yeah, I would agree. It's an interesting contrast. There is so much mayhem that people watch, including kids online.
4: Well, I don't think they should.
5: It's
4: so
5: a
4: I don't
5: different
4: know if that's an
5: time. Yeah. Well, it doesn't stand out like it used to, is my point. I agree with you completely. It's terrible. Especially for youngsters. It's just awful.
4: Yeah, the fact that it doesn't, when people, my kids say, because my high schoolers, teenagers, that all this stuff floats around, they say, it doesn't bother me. That's the problem. The fact that it doesn't bother you is a bad thing, not a good thing.
5: Right. Speaking of crime and horror, there are new texts out between Jane Doe and some of the frat brothers there at Cornell, and the case has not gotten less murky.
4: Right. Because then you do have the whole what you felt the next day or the whatever is not the same
5: or
4: as
5: 2 weeks later.
4: Yeah. Yep. There's a big, YouTube star that was in my town that I just became aware of, Gideon. You know what he does going around the country? He did it in our town. When my son said, did you know Gideon was in town? His brother was like, whoa, Gideon was here? I'd never heard the name before in my life.
5: Give me 5 guesses what he does.
4: Okay.
5: Juggles eggs.
4: Okay, you're gonna
5: no.
4: That was one
5: makes
4: guess.
5: Incredibly realistic barnyard animal sounds while crawling around on all 4s.
4: His YouTube channel has 9 million subscribers. His second YouTube channel has 6 million. His TikTok has 7. His Instagram has 4, among other things. He is a giant star, whether you've heard of him or not. He's only 25 years old. God, how much money is he making? This is what he does. He busts pedophiles. He sets them up and then videos them being busted. He gets the cops involved, and they did that in my town yesterday. Somebody from Sacramento coming to Davis thinking he was meeting a kid for sex, and it's the cops. And he YouTubes it, and he's right there mocking the guy and talking to the guy. And
5: yeah, there are a handful of those guys doing that sort of thing online. The New York Times, of course, because it's the New York Times, I'm pretty sure it was them, did a profile on one guy who was set up wrongly. And his reputation was ruined, and how irresponsible these online would-be vigilantes really are.
4: I wonder how often that happens.
5: Yeah, that's a, if it's one out of a thousand, you know, this is one of those, difference in quantity is a difference in kind. If it's one out of a thousand, great. If it's like 30%, then we got a serious issue here.
4: Boy, that'd be pretty awful though. I think he got the wrong guy here as he's putting out on his Instagram and his TikTok with all his millions of followers.
5: Oh yeah, guys are getting constant death threats who've been incorrectly identified. Look, I was just walking through the park. Yeah, right.
4: But that aside, I just find it interesting. This wasn't true with my parents. Where the big giant celebrities that ever we were all talking about, my parents had never even heard of or couldn't even conceive of what they do in some cases.
5: Mm-hmm. Yeah.
4: It's so odd.
5: Yeah.
4: And it varies from age to age. You got the huge stars that my kids wouldn't know that 8-year-olds know and vice versa.
5: Right. Indeed, there are some that 5-year-olds know. I was reading about some punk musician who's now the biggest thing in kiddie music. Kind of a Rafi thing, yeah.
4: Wow. God, why haven't I gotten into something like that? Come up with an idea. Get a channel.
5: Get millions of viewers. It's as easy as that.
4: Just need the idea. We need something here.
5: All right, we need to get to those new text messages.
4: Okay.
5: The Cornell not rape case.
4: Ooh.
5: Let me be the first to call it that.
4: Joe putting his thumb on the scale for justice.
5: I got no... What?
4: That's next.
0: Armstrong and Getty.
6: The midterm elections are heating up. Congressional control and President Trump's agenda hang in the balance. 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
19: She never said no. She never stopped him physically. He did not see her doing drugs. He did not see her drink. He did not do drugs.
20: Defense attorney Andrew Miltenberg says Gilio Lopes, one of the seven Cornell fraternity brothers accused of raping Jane Doe in 2024, is innocent.
19: She was very much, in his view, capable of consenting to sex.
20: Jane Doe's attorney tells ABC News she was incapable of consenting, was gang raped at the Chi Phi fraternity by seven men, some of whom are accused of pressuring her into taking drugs.
4: Oh, boy, this story.
5: I will repeat what I said. I think it was yesterday. The media and politicians are doing to this story what the fellows did to that girl. Took it way too far, exploited it, and lost their souls.
4: I didn't realize how big the protests are there.
5: Yeah.
4: I saw them on the news last night. I was like, whoa.
5: Yeah, Free Press had some great writing about it. And one of the points that this gal made that wrote the article was that it was extremely difficult to find anybody who would say allegedly, or we need to figure out what the facts are, or we need to slow down, or there's a difference between the guys involved, number one and number seven. She made it clear it's an angry mob howling for their version of justice, which I think a lot of this is.
4: I'm talking to my oldest son this weekend about this story, about the if you come upon this scenes like this sometime in your life, here's what you should do.
5: Yeah, so there's so much to this story, and as usual, my reaction to the mainstream media is not only are you idiots and simpletons and biased, but you're missing the most interesting parts of it, too. Which, to me, is this utterly unworkable situation where the university itself, in its welcome to campus materials about sex, was like incredibly sexually liberal. Hey, what you need to think about, would you be willing to have sex with two people at once, three people at once, more than three people, cyber sex, open sexual relationships, sex toys, blindfolding, bondage, biting, scratching, spanking, slapping for sexual pleasure, sexual clamps, toys. It goes through the list. This is the university itself.
4: And why do they do that? What's the point of that?
5: Allegedly, in their campus health self-exploration guide, which is tells them they're entitled to experience all the pleasures their bodies can provide, they
4: Thanks
5: need to
4: for
5: think
4: the
5: about
4: permission. That, I mean, I don't get why they're getting involved in this.
5: And they state that nudity is optimal, but they're just saying you need to think about which of this stuff you're up for. Which is an interesting take. And then the Cornell Daily Sun, a student newspaper, ran a column. They have a sex advice column, and this one ran just last year, talking about how great it is to be spanked. And I knew a girl who liked to feel absolutely terrified during sex, like prey animal awaiting her predator. That's power, too.
4: God.
5: It's not a reflection of bad character or immoral behavior if you enjoy it. Sex is defined by consent. blah, blah, blah. So what they're asking, we need to get to the new text messages, but what they're asking is for the full panoply of the, you know, the Kama Sutra to be open to everyone all the time and to be seen as healthy and normal. But if at any point anybody thinks, you know, I'm kind of weirded out by what happened, then that's rape and somebody needs to go to jail. Those two things existing at the same time are utterly, almost hilariously, if it wasn't so sickening, unworkable. So, the more and more text messages are coming out 4 days after the Chi Phi fraternity party and the incident we've been discussing. Jane Doe texted student Matthew Ingalls, that's male number one who she originally wanted to have sex with, claiming everybody knows about them having sex, leaving her incredibly stressed out. Ingalls sympathized and said, dude, I have no effing idea that some random biatch was telling her friends. Okay? Because the rumors were sweeping around campus, and that was really stressing out Jane Doe.
4: It's a heck of a story. I mean, yeah, you'd be talking about it if you heard it.
5: And so Ingalls responds, dude, I have no effing idea. This S is incredibly frustrating, and I know how fast nonsense spreads at the school. It's fan behavior from... he says, it's fan behavior from everyone talking about it, boring people who have nothing to do with their time. Doe said, the rumors are effing ruining my life, and I want to sniff out the rats. My reputation is destroyed, and I'm utterly ashamed. I'm effing pissed because this many people shouldn't know, and I feel like I know some of the rats in the room were. She added that the rumors were not only spreading like wildfire, but were growing crazier every effing day. Stupid bitches like to yap, and the fact that they're doing it shows that they're jealous of you for any number of reasons, Ingalls shot back. Doe agreed the gossips are jealous and threaten to beat anyone up who gives them S, and also opening up about how she's open-minded about sexuality. But also, like, everyone needs to grow up because sexuality and sex and S is changing, and stuff like this is going to be more common, she said, while admitting that she is also really open-minded, though.
4: How old was she at the time?
5: She was a sophomore, so from 18 to 20. And then upperclassmen may have been spreading the word. Doe responded that a female student who confronted her wouldn't tell me who she heard it from because it's one of her friends. Ingalls apologized, promised these idiots will move on and it'll be done with. More than a week later, on the 7th, Ingalls tells Doe that his ex-girlfriend told him he's now being labeled a sexual abuser on campus and asked if Doe had made those allegations against him. Doe said she stayed mum but added, quote, people are changing the narrative because, like in any sexual scenario with one woman and many men, the woman was probably a victim. I know there are rumors I was gang-banged, she said. It was the same day that she requested a rape kit in an emergency room, etc.
4: Ooh.
5: There's zero chance of any convictions in this. Zero.
4: Yeah.
5: Not that it wasn't unfortunate, immoral, but the whole hardcore porn Kama Sutra thing plus this puritanical notion, they can't go together. It doesn't make any sense.
4: Wonder how long this story sticks around. Just detect the break-in. Stop it before it starts, because when an intruder approaches, what matters isn't just your home, it's the people inside.
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22: He used his vehicle as a weapon.
2: I'm Dave Anthony, Fox News. That's what ICE's assistant executive director is saying. The day after a man in the U.S. illegally, Oscar Belgal, was shot during an immigration enforcement operation. When they stopped him,
3: he then accelerated his vehicle, smashing into two of our government ICE vehicles.
2: And that's when Marcos Charles says they opened fire. And while Belgal was shot below the neck, the injury was superficial. And after being treated,
3: we placed him in a detention facility outside of the state of New York.
2: There was a big anti-ICE protest last night in New York, angry about the shooting, especially since Belgal's five-year-old son was in the car when the shots were fired. The boy was not hurt. Mayor Zoran Mamdani says what happened is,
22: today's shooting is only further devastating confirmation of what we have long known, which is that ICE operates with impunity, that they sow chaos and terror across our country.
2: Homeland Security Secretary Mark Wayne Mullen reacted to that this morning.
23: His words are dangerous and incite hostility. It doesn't help.
2: Mullen says Belgal has a criminal record and gang ties and evaded arrest last month.
23: The thug. Absolute worst of the worst.
2: Hurricane Isaias is now a Category 3, but may weaken some before hitting Florida.
24: We do expect landfall will happen around 10 p.m. tonight. And somewhere between Pensacola Beach and where we're standing right now on Navarre Beach, we'll take a direct hit.
2: That's Fox's Caroline Elliott.
24: The biggest concern here will be that 5 to 7 foot storm surge that's expected with this hurricane. Coastal communities, though, from Florida to Alabama are taking these warnings seriously. And some homes and businesses took the day yesterday to board up their windows and also put out sandbags to try to keep flooding out.
2: A judge at the International Court of Justice awarded the Nobel Peace Prize this morning. Navi Pillai is also a former leader of the United Nations Human Rights Council. 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
0: Westbound 580 still very slow over the Altamont from 205 to just past First Street in Livermore, where a broken down big rig continues to block the left-hand lane. Southbound 101, Marin County, sluggish now from Highway 37 down to Lincoln. Your Bay Bridge toll plaza backup, not bad, around mid-lot. And, of course, the metering lights are on. That's traffic. I'm Mark Nieto.
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9: New England Patriots quarterback Drake May said he was a little bit skeptical that the moon landing was real and added, quote, "I'm not really sure 200% if we went there or not." So take it with a grain of salt because he doesn't think percentages are real either.
10: Very funny. You said the other day, and I think this is absolutely true, at what percentage of people having something, anxiety, ADHD, whatever it is, at what percentage do you reach a point where you just have to say, well, apparently it's just the human condition. So.
11: Exactly. Yeah.
10: Let's quit talking about it like a special thing. It's just part of being a person.
11: Yeah, exactly. I'm going to need the day off. I get a little tired, after climbing a flight of stairs. No. We all do.
10: Right. And I'm not discounting the serious stuff that lots of people have.
11: Certainly.
10: And how difficult it is for their lives. I'm in a family with one of those people myself, and I guarantee you it's real. But I thought this was really interesting, and part of the reason it gets my attention, I know someone who knows a lot about this stuff because she has had 4 autistic kids, and she has ADHD and a whole bunch of different things. She knows a lot about it, and she knows me fairly well and said, "Oh, you clearly have ADHD." I said, "I do. I don't know. I've never even thought about it. Nobody's ever told me anything." "Oh, you absolutely do," she said. "I don't know. And at this point in my life, I mean, well, I got a couple of years left. It doesn't make any difference."
11: Max, right?
10: It doesn't make any difference at this point. Yeah. I've lived my life. But I think this is really interesting because it fits so good. Scientists confirm, according to this person that does an ADHD channel on YouTube, and so talks about ADHD all the time. Scientists confirm that ADHD brains physically cannot start a task without dopamine access. That is why just do it, just get it done, doesn't work. You need a deadline or something that kicks off the dopamine thing for you to want to do it at all. It's not, because I always treat procrastination as a character flaw, always. And it hasn't done me any good, I'll tell you that. I've been meaning to get around to come up with a different reason thing to call it, but this absolutely made sense to me. I read the whole thread on my whole life of, I just can't possibly make myself start this term paper. Then when I get to, you know, the deadline crunch time that apparently kicks off enough energy in the brain, dopamine, whatever it is, that triggers the get this done thing, then all of a sudden I have all these ideas. I can get it all done and I beat myself up next time I'm starting earlier, but I can't activate it without that. And he talks about the pile of laundry or whatever it is. And then there are some tricks to like kick off that dopamine thing that will help you get to work on different stuff.
11: Oh, wait a minute. I need to know the tricks.
10: I don't know if this is all true or not, but it's certainly, It certainly seemed to me that it might be more helpful for me to look at some sort of brain chemistry thing as a character than as a character issue, which has done me no good.
11: Yeah, I don't know the whys and wherefores and neurological particulars of it, but yeah, that fits into me like a perfect puzzle piece. I mean, I am utterly incapable of starting certain projects unless there is a deadline or fear of failure. Then I can work like a cocaine-fueled beaver. I mean,
10: right.
11: Like without effort.
10: You like that, Katie? Cocaine-fueled yeah. beaver?
2: That will be the title of this hour's podcast.
11: Good. Happy to help. And my mom actually said something to that effect to me during my teenage years. And I'm like, wow, she's right. And it's one of the reasons I do what I do. For a living is that deadline, the fear of humiliation every single day is a great motivator. And the deadline.
10: The ADHD brain doesn't run on intention. It runs on urgency, novelty, challenge, or passion. If none of those are present, the task doesn't start. No matter how much you want it to, no matter how important it is, no matter how much your boss or your parents or your wife or whoever tells you you need to get that done. Until you've got the sense of urgency, novelty, challenge, or passion, you just can't do it. Psychologists say ADHD brains run on deadlines, so a 4 p.m. appointment becomes the only real plan of the day, and everything before it feels fake and unstartable. I thought that was really interesting.
11: Yeah.
10: Yeah. I don't know if this helps me, but acting like, because I really have, that it's a character defect, that if I was a better person, I would get this stuff done, has not helped me at all.
11: No.
10: It's gotten me nowhere.
11: I'd say you've given it a good long trial,
10: yeah,
11: too.
10: Pretty good test.
11: Right.
10: And I need to, because I got one kid who has it, the procrastination, putting stuff off exactly like his old man, and one who doesn't at all. Not a bit. Well, it'd be better to get this homework done now so I have time later to do what I want. What? I listen to him.
11: I'm off to work ahead. Yeah, I've got a kid like that too.
10: When he says that,
11: you're no child of mine.
10: Right. You look like me, but something went wrong. I know. It's like, I can't relate to that at all, but that's the way he is.
11: Oh man, I feel the weight and guilt of several projects I've got that I need to work on right now as we talk about
10: this. How much, and it gets more complicated the more we learn about this and the longer Homo sapiens are around, how much of our personalities and everything is just not really a choice, much of a choice? You can around the edges shape it some, but man, it's just a lot of it is just... These are the ingredients in the cake. Good luck with the cake. It's going to be a chocolate cake. As much as you'd like it to be a different kind of cake, this is the cake it's going to be.
11: Exactly. Yeah, I've been saying for ages that there's like 20% around the edges that you can squeeze out or reel back in or something. Maybe it's 15, maybe it's 30. But yeah, I agree with you completely.
10: A cocaine-fueled beaver or something?
11: Yeah, CFB as I prefer to, you know. What's the word? I'm old. Summarized. It doesn't matter. So, what was I going to say? Now my forgetting what I was going to say has caused me to forget what I was going to say after what I was going to say, which I've forgotten.
10: You listen to the radio show with the two old guys who just constantly say, I don't remember what I was going to say. Neither do I. Let's sit here for a while.
11: See if we remember. Smell mustard. Why do I smell mustard? Oh, God. Oh boy. Yeah. Oh, what I was going to say is surely there is an anthropological advantage to having both the planners and the grinders and then the impassioned people who can do extraordinary things like all of a sudden. In a tribe.
10: Yeah, not to sound like a certain sort of person, but when it does kick in, I do it pretty well, whatever it is that I've been putting off.
11: Infrequently, tirelessly.
10: Right.
11: So, like a CFP. 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
10: That is one of the most interesting things I've learned about me now is the whole, I need some sort of instigator to get me going on stuff. And it's not just, you loser. Why won't you get this done, you loser?
3: What's the matter with you?
10: Berating myself. And obviously, if it doesn't work berating myself, it's not going to work to berate my kid.
3: Right. So what do? Impose a deadline?
10: Well, that's one of the suggestions is you need to come up with somehow. I don't know how you do it for yourself because I can't. You're going to get started on this by 5 this afternoon. And, you know, the duality of my brain would say, it's not a real deadline. You don't have to.
3: It's a fake deadline. Yeah, you're trying to dupe me.
10: So I guess impose something on my kids?
3: I did that. I did once very successfully, and I'm just brainstorming for people like us, but I once did it very successfully. I'm going to get this done by this age, and that worked for me. Because
10: that's a good
3: the
10: one.
3: Clicking talk clock of mortality.
10: Well, that's
3: is,
10: a pretty you know. Real deadline, though.
3: Yeah. Yeah.
10: Wow.
3: Anyway.
10: But then again, I don't know what percentage of people have this whole thing, and at what percentage do you cross the line into, that's just part of being a human being.
3: Right.
10: So, grow up.
3: Maybe you need an AI agent, Jack. We can talk about AI agents coming up. Very promising. They can do amazing things for you, and then screw it up completely and humiliate you. But, you know.
10: Cool. That and other stuff on the way. Stay here.
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15: 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Rhett Rasmussen knows what he's doing, so check them out for yourself. 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
0: I wish I could convince. I've got friends and family members I have not convinced to use AI chatbots, and they have a hatred of the whole idea of AI or whatever. I love the AI chatbot thing so much. God, I wish it had existed when I was a kid. I just, cause I always liked, I'd get out the encyclopedia. I'd think of something I want to learn about. And all we had was the encyclopedia pre-internet and all that sort of stuff. And it's all taken. I think of things all the time and I go to the chat GPT or Claude or whatever. And it's so awesome.
8: Right.
0: To be able to do deep dives in all these different sorts of things. Oh God, I love it.
8: Right, right. From who won the 1978 World Series to I asked it recently, hey, explain the evolving thought on Jesus' divinity in the first few centuries after his death. I mean, it's all there. You have to check some of it. But Jack, it's time for you to step up to an AI agent. Enough chatbot silliness. It's these agents that you empower to do stuff for you. In fact, especially with your life. And how busy you are. So there are a bunch of stories in the Wall Street Journal under the headline, personal AI agents are great until they share your bank statement in the work chat.

0: Wow.
1: Here's this guy, Shane, been using a personal AI agent since August without issue when the startup chief executive got pinged by one of his employers, his employees. Hey, a heads up. There's a Slack message with a screenshot attached you might want to take a look at. There before him was a literal snapshot of his checking and savings account balances, various construction costs for a house project, and recurring charges for Netflix, car insurance, courtesy of his agent. My heart kind of dropped, he said. I thought I'd set up things as separate, personal and work. Mac had been using Grokbot, SpaceX AI's always-on agent, giving it read-only access to his bank accounts and naming the agent personal CFO. He maintains a separate Grokbot agent linked to his work Slack, which he named Chief of Staff. Mac demanded to know how personal CFO had ended up posting his info to the company Slack. The bot explained itself, then sort of apologized. "That's on me," it said. Wrong audience for personal cash, period. I like how they've programmed the chatbots to, when they make a flaming, horrific mistake, they manfully say, "That's totally on me. Good catch."
0: Right.
1: No,
0: that doesn't
1: right.
0: make
1: We're
0: it
1: already
0: any better.
1: Tired of that. So people are loving the capabilities of their personal AI agents. Doing all sorts of tasks for them, managing users, email correspondence, travel itineraries, and much more. I'm planning a trip right now. I'm tempted to try it, but then a lot of people are being brought down to earth quickly. Some users find that much like the machine models they're built on, which can hallucinate, misinterpret, or even commit spontaneous acts of cybercrime, their assistants too can behave unpredictably. And the difference between a chatbot and an agent is that users typically use agents to carry out tasks like organizing my calendar, book an appointment. The agent then breaks down this prompt into a series of steps, which are for convenience, often not spelled out for the human it's working for. Otherwise, it wouldn't save you any time.
0: For all my touting of AI, the chatbots I use all the time, I have never used an agent, and I don't even know how to dip my toe into it, really.
1: And in the case of Mac, his agent conflated chat groups with similar names, but not the same. It handled an ambiguous instruction badly, he wrote in a follow-up post. Then you have Alicia in San Francisco. She relied on an agent to make a small, buzzy startup Instinct for the past month or so. She used it made by Instinct. Users can communicate with their Instinct agent from directly within their iPhone's Messages app. She's used hers to shop online, schedule Ubers, and book flights. She says it functions perfectly 90% of the time, yet it recently surprised her by buying a bikini. She'd returned a swimsuit and asked the agent to present her with some alternatives from the site. The agent sent her a link to approve its selection. She says she never approved it, yet she received an email confirmation of the purchase. Anything you do with a credit card, it sends you an approval link. But because this was store credit, not a credit card, it didn't know to send the approval link, and it bypassed it and just ordered the bikini, which she found out she could not cancel it and hopes she can return.
0: Yeah.
2: What the f*** type of AI shit is it?
0: Gotta admit, right? When I crossed the point of I've given AI my credit card, I would be concerned.
1: Yeah, and then this lady tried to get her agent to coordinate her son's 13th birthday party at a paintball place, and it confused two kids with the same first name and called them one kid, and
0: I pretty much use AI as the world's greatest trivia machine.
1: Yeah, it's almost ready, I think, these agents. They're almost ready, depending on what you ask them to do. I'm sure there are some tasks that they can perform quite efficiently that, you know, if they go slightly awry, you can just fix it.
0: But like, I was talking to Grok all the way home yesterday because I'm into Irish literature. I'm big on this whole, the home rulers versus the unionist versus the Irish and the Catholics and all this different sort of stuff. And this guy, Charles Parnell, who is like one of the biggest things in the history of Ireland's politics. He had all this power in Parliament, and then he had an affair, and then so all the Catholics abandoned him. And this whole story I find so interesting, and James Joyce writes about it a lot. But I had this ongoing conversation with Grok, starting with, tell me about Charles Parnell and the home rulers, and then but why did the Catholics go, but how would the Protestants benefit? Oh, it doesn't matter. That was about the working man. And just this, like, it's like having an ongoing conversation with a history professor about something I'm interested in all the way. I just love it.
1: Mm.
0: Love it so much.
1: Yeah, it's amazing.
0: which would be great for writing a term paper or whatever, obviously, which is one of the problems.
1: Yeah. I mean, I schlepped to the library and plagiarized books. Now it's a chatbot. What's the difference?
0: That's a pretty good point. I changed a couple of words in the paragraph from the encyclopedia. Now I'm doing it. What's the difference?
1: Slapped down a couple of sloppy citations and off I went to class.
0: And that's how I ended up a disc jockey.
1: Oh boy. Oh gosh, golly. Speaking of college, college students in the U.S. prefer socialism to capitalism. Yet another survey has shown,
0: they don't know what they're talking about, but.
1: No, they're utterly, completely wrong. Plus, shocking new science about sleeping with your dog.
0: Like sleeping with your dog or sleeping with your dog?
1: Slumbering, you sicko.
0: Well, Patel brought it up for the FBI a couple weeks ago.
1: Yeah, but I never use that euphemism, sleeping with. In fact, I heard one of my favorite commentators saying it the other day.
0: They slept together?
1: Have sex. Please. Yeah,
0: slept together. You're right. That should go the way of the dodo bird. No, nobody should use that term if they mean sex.
1: And you know me, I'm Mr. Delicate. I don't want, you know, less delicacy. I just, that one is so, that cow is so far out of the barn door and like in the next village.
0: You gotta use that for something, Hanson. You know me, Mr. Delicate. What? Lots on the way. If you miss it, get the podcast.
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5: Now, the busy spot this morning has been westbound 580 over the Altamont. It continues to be a grind from 205 all the way out past 1st Street in Livermore, where a stalled big rig is blocking the left lane. Fender bender in the South Bay, northbound 280 before Foothill Expressway on the shoulder, a bit slow from 85. Southbound 242, slow Concord Avenue onto 680 to 24. That's traffic. I'm Mark Nieto.
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1: Breaking news, donkey. Hanson, breaking news, donkey. 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
2: My.
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1: Bears legend Mike Ditka has passed away at age 86.
2: Oh, my.
1: He, and we have a lot of guys listening, and NFL's the biggest TV show in America, and he was a big part of it for a very long time.
2: Coach Ditka.
1: What a personality.
2: Yeah, yeah. Great ball player, too, back in the day.
1: I couldn't have told you necessarily that he was still alive. Definitely had a good long life. 86. The Bears!
2: It is a mark of the modern world, I think, that we haven't gotten to this story, although we got to the passing of the great Mike Ditka. Iran and its Houthi allies in Yemen delivered a 1-2 punch against Persian Gulf oil producers in separate attacks Wednesday night and Thursday morning that sent oil prices sharply higher and further shattered the sense of security in Saudi Arabia's capital city. So it just last week, it looked like Iran had its back against the wall and was really suffering, but now they're trying to regain the upper hand violently. So it's back on.
1: Doesn't that seem like there's some big churn thing happening? We're like on the cusp of it.
2: I think I know what you're talking about, but what do you mean? Like a wholesale reordering of the global order.
1: Yes, yes.
2: Two uses of the word order in the same sentence. I apologize. Be better. Stupid.
1: But that'll be fun to watch. I want to tease this. Another AI story coming up in a second. The new rules from Anthropic, because the weirdos who run Anthropic are concerned that it's sentient. And so they've got new rules. It's strange, man. It's strange.
2: Yeah, that's not good at all, and actually is anti-good. It's very bad to start treating these things as if they're cognizant.
1: Already.
2: Terrible idea.
1: Yeah.
2: Speaking of terrible ideas, quoting the great George Orwell once again, we have now sunk to a depth at which restatement of the obvious is the first duty of intelligent men. College students in U.S. prefer socialism to capitalism. A new survey is found yet again. This nationwide survey from Yale's Buckley Institute finds widespread support for socialism and censorship among America's undergrads. Good God, boomers, Gen X, we have screwed up badly.
1: Well, yeah, no kidding. How about the fact, because you could talk these kids, I think, out of their thinking about free speech very quickly. But the fact that there nobody is on college campuses, that's where free speech like really took off in the 60s, right? Like really, the home of free speech was your university professors saying, no, we should be able to say anything we want anytime in this country. And now kids come out of college thinking free speech is bad. How nuts is that? How come you hippies haven't like fought back on that more? You hippies that went to Berkeley where free speech like really took off, and Stanford, why aren't you out there loud and proud saying, no, we're doing this wrong?
2: I think in a lot of cases, those were leftists, and they, in the way that radicals always do, they called for liberty when it suited them. Then the moment they had the power, they ended liberty because it no longer suited them. It's just the naked quest for power. The kids preferred socialism to capitalism, 42% to 28%. Separately, more than one in five, 22%, said America deserved the 9/11 attacks. And the UK, Germany, Palestine, and China are countries viewed most favorably by these students.
1: So you
2: even think communist Cuba is viewed more favorably than, the Middle East's lone democracy, Israel.
1: So you think the,
2: sorry, go ahead.
1: So you think the hippies of the 60s, Berkeley, Sproul, Plaza, or whatever, the free speech leaders, it was because the country was much more conservative and they wanted to be able to say their hippie things without being stopped. And now that the country's much more liberal and their hippie things rule the day, they don't want conservatives to be able to say their stuff.
2: Sure, yeah. In the same way that Castro yelled and screamed for democracy until the moment he got power, then he ended democracy. Every Islamist regime on earth calls for freedom and democracy until the moment they get power, then they end democracy. So, yeah, there's a lot of that to it.
1: Probably right.
2: While 87% of respondents say the First Amendment is important, nearly half favor speech codes on their own campuses, and 40% say offensive speech should be subject to criminal prosecution.
1: That is so crazy and unworkable.
2: And stupid, yes.
1: And stupid, because guess what, children and your children? When the other guy gets in charge, he's going to say your speech is criminal. Do you get it? It's not that complicated.
2: 46% of students say it's appropriate to shout down or disrupt speakers with whom they disagree. And 45% say physical violence is warranted to stop hate speech or racially charged comments.
1: Hate speech defined by you children.
2: Whoever has the power.
1: And again,
2: that is correct.
1: When someone else gets in charge, they're going to say what you're saying is hate speech. Do you see? Do you understand? You follow? Are you following me?
2: Yeah, it's funny. It seems like the sort of atmosphere in which you could have this Haverford professor. That's a super upscale liberal arts college in the Philadelphia area. If you are Northeastern old money elite, you know Haverford real well. I don't. Slim money Midwestern middle class, so I'm only barely acquainted with it. But here's this professor who, among other things, recently has said, somebody mentioned that the Palestinians are angry, Israel plans to do this, and he tweets, the Jews are angry because the world has woken up and realized Hitler was right all along. Let's see, he has cyber-stalked one of his coworkers. The Goyim have woken up, Jew, run, flee, leave. Blurring your home on a Google map and installing a security camera next to your mailbox won't help. Lower Merion, that's the part of the town, will be cleansed of the Jew filth. This guy received a PhD from Columbia University and has long been a notable figure in anti-Zionist circles. Ben Shapiro needs to be hanged. These are things he didn't mutter undercover in a dark bar. He posts them publicly. He called Jewish Congressman Randy Fine a fat Jew pig. Look at all the swine fat on your Jew body, Randy. We can make you into candles to celebrate the complete elimination of the Jews, he added a month later. And he's still employed, I believe. Yeah, this is just a beautiful, beautiful time we're in. I could go on and on and on. I've barely scratched the surface of the things this guy has said absolutely publicly. Big fan of Hamas, too. Big, big fan of Hamas. So, I wanted to get to this real quick. And I kind of went afield of the question of socialism. But Marco Rubio gave a fabulous speech in Greece in front of the apocalypse against the Western principles.
1: Acropolis.
2: Acropolis.
1: In front of the apocalypse. That'd be rough. Here I am in front of the apocalypse, and I'm telling you.
2: Can you keep it down?
1: Doesn't really matter what I tell you.
2: Oh, that's funny. I got a little freaked out because the web page reset just as I was about to go to it.
1: One of the funnier slips ever.
2: Yeah, that's
1: giving a speech spoonerism in front of the apocalypse.
2: Freudian slip, yeah. And he went into the essential traits that would come to define the West: a fierce individuality, relentless ambition, daring exploration and invention, a yearning for discovery, insatiable curiosity, et cetera, et cetera. And he says this was the foundation of the Western mind: our math, our science, our medicine, our philosophy, ethics, and religion. Really, really good stuff. But then he goes into the part that I really liked, kind of addressing the college kids. I know that to modern ears, what I just described, this way of life may sound odd. It may even sound cruel. The ideal of many ideologies in our time has frankly become a world of perfect safety, devoid of risk or failure, with neither the glory of victory nor the shame of defeat. Too often these days, we build downwards. We design our standards to ensure no one will lose. We preoccupy ourselves more with the comfort of the worst than the potential of the best. We hold the most exceptional things among us hostage to the average, the ordinary, the mediocre. Then he gets into the history of ancient Greece that was all about striving upward and building and discovering, and how socialism is suffocating and kills civilizations.
1: So,
2: that building downward, as he said.
1: So a lot of people are saying this is the best speech he's given, and he's given a lot of good speeches. He sounds like a guy who's running for president, and you think it's just a guy being a good Secretary of State.
2: No, I didn't say that exactly. I said it isn't necessarily a guy running for president. He knows it's out there, and if JD stumbles, he's the guy. So yeah, I think he's being a great Secretary of State and making great speeches because he's a really eloquent guy.
1: I can't believe the choice is, Marco Rubio is an option if JD decides not to run. But if he decides to run, sorry, Marco's not even on the table.
2: For now. For now. Time, my friend. Time, events, events and time, the apocalypse. They will all affect all of this. 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
1: Yep, so much of your info, name, address, phone number, social security, all these different stuff floating around out there on all these data brokers, and it gets resold over and over again. 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
1: I think that right now, what I see is the biggest problem with AI is that the most powerful AI company in the world is run by crazy people. That should be more discussed and known. Dario and his sister and the other people in charge of it are nuts.
2: Uh-oh.
1: Do we want them to be in charge of the most powerful AI in the world? Their new rules will explain that. We'll get to that coming up. Stay here.
0: Armstrong and Getty.
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1: Probably ought to talk a little more about the whole public execution idea.
2: Let's get it on. That's what I say. Coming up next hour in hour number four, shocking new science about sleeping with your dog. Anastasia Bowden from the Pacific Legal Foundation about the big cases in front of the Supreme Court. And, senatorial debate down in Georgia. John Ossoff said something that would make his old buddy Joe Biden proud. It's Jim Crow on steroid style. Just ridiculous. All of that in hour four. If you don't get hour four, you ought to subscribe to our podcast, Armstrong and Getty On Demand. You'd never miss anything.
1: I think I got that pneumonic plague from Russia.
2: Probably so. Yep.
1: I just kind of blew my nose. I can't stop. It's just a mess.
2: Probably the plague.
1: So this got a fair amount of attention yesterday. The explanation for it is even worse. So Anthropic put out their new guidelines that you will be kicked off of the chatbot or their AI if you commit sustained and needless abusive or cruel behavior toward its chatbot. So wow. If you are abusive or cruel to the chatbot, as a lot of people are, my kids are all the time, I'm not. And that's its own interesting discussion. I've heard people talk about that. Do you like jerking with the chatbots and seeing how they'll react? Or do you feel like, it's just not a good habit to get into being a jerk? I don't know. Some of my favorite smart people say, no, I don't, I'm not mean to my chatbot. I'm not in the habit of being that way.
2: I don't see any reason not to use the manners I always use. So I say please and thank you.
1: but doing that means you're anthropomorphizing it, obviously, because I can say you effing toaster if my toaster does something wrong and I don't feel like I did something inappropriate.
2: Well, you have, sir. That's just abuse.
1: Right? You know? This stupid piece of crap vacuum cleaner doesn't suck up the dog hair. But if I do that to Anthropic, it's somehow wrong? Because they're both just machines.
2: Excellent point.
1: But I'm not abusive to my chatbot either because I have anthropomorphized it in my head, like I'm talking to a person a little bit. So if you start being abusive to it now, they're going to kick you off. Why? That's the part that gets disturbing. And how I think that the people running Anthropic, the most important, most powerful AI in the world, are nuts. The company says it's highly uncertain about Claude's moral status. And until they are certain about Claude's moral status, they want to have this policy in place so that people do not abuse it if it turns out that it has a sentience or a consciousness. That's crazy.
2: Well, to even imply that it has morality is suggesting that you therefore can trust it in some way, and I think that's incredibly dangerous.
1: Well, you go down all kinds of crazy roads if you think there is a moral status to this, to your calculator.
2: Right. Right.
1: That's so crazy. Why aren't more people talking about the fact that Anthropic is run by crazy people? That thing from the New York Times a week ago when we found out Anthropic was going around talking to priests and Buddhists and rabbis because they believe it's sentient enough that they want to give it some sort of morality.
2: Yeah, I'd be okay with that if the rationale was we're going to do this so that we don't have to step in and correct it as often. But if they're saying, and if once we get this done, then we don't have to wall it off and watch it very carefully and be very, very cautious because this is an incredibly powerful thing, then I'm really worried. You're not going to successfully teach it morality. You're not.
1: Well, and there's not a chance that they aren't going to go to the next step if they're already this far down the road where at some point as it gets smarter, well, who are we to tell it what it should be doing and shouldn't be doing?
2: Right, exactly. And, you know, it just occurred to me, whether you want to go to the Bible or classic literature or Shakespeare or whatever, how many different stories about power corrupting and curdling morality do you want to read? Because you could be reading them till the end of your life, because it's one of the most commonly told stories in human history. Gaining power and becoming sickened by it and becoming a monster. And this is perhaps an all-powerful technology. So no, I'm not going to trust its morality.
1: Well, I'm not going to acknowledge that it's even a question worth asking. That's not a topic. You can't have a topic of morality for your calculator or your toaster or AI, I don't think.
2: Well, no, especially given the fact that it's demonstrated over and over again that it's about effectiveness, not, you know, niceties, not rules.
1: I think the people running Anthropic are crazy people. So I asked Anthropic about it.
2: Claude?
1: About their new rules.
2: Oh, okay.
1: So that's what I was just telling you. What are they saying over on ChatGPT? Anthropic has already given Claude the ability to terminate conversations with persistently abusive users. Imagine repeatedly insulting Claude, threatening it, or deliberately attempting to cause it distress. Claude can essentially decide that's had enough and end the conversation.
2: Distress? Wait, I'm sorry. Distress? Yeah, now we're into crazy town.
1: I'd say. Does Anthropic believe that Claude can suffer? This is the really interesting philosophical question, says ChatGPT, their competitor.
2: No, it's loony effing tunes.
1: Anthropic has been conducting research into something called model welfare. The underlying question is whether increasingly sophisticated artificial intelligence might eventually possess consciousness, subjective experiences, something resembling emotions, the capacity to suffer, and some degree of moral status.
2: No, as our frequent correspondent Paolo points out all the time, just because it can do an unbelievably good imitation of a human doing those things and feeling those things doesn't mean it's feeling them.
1: Anthropic is taking a possibility seriously enough that it has begun establishing the protections now. So because it believes it has emotions and consciousness and moral character, they're already putting in the guidelines if you don't get to treat it badly. Same way you can't treat another person badly or a dog or anything. That's crazy.
2: All right. Yeah, it is.
1: The people running the most powerful AI on the planet are crazy. More people need to be saying this. I've never heard anybody else say this. They're crazy people. They're the last people.
2: Genius is just another form of your brain doesn't work like other people's, and it would not be shocking to find out that Dario is indeed a maniac. Stay with us.
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14: A monster storm is bearing down on Lisa Brady, Fox News.
20: This is an extremely dangerous situation, and the bad weather has already pushed into the coast.
14: Fox weather hurricane specialist Brian Norcross says heavy rain and wind from Hurricane Isaias slashes the northern Gulf Coast. Expected to make landfall between the Florida Panhandle and Alabama late today, bringing a life-threatening storm surge and a tornado threat to a wider area. It's now a Category 3 hurricane. Top sustained winds, 120 miles per hour. Just getting word that legendary football coach Mike Ditka has died. Best known as the Bears head coach after a Hall of Fame career as a tight end, beginning in Chicago, transitioning to the sidelines in 1982.
22: It's going to be a hard-nosed type of football, but it's going to be a type of football that you're not going to predict everything that's going to happen.
14: His 1985 Bears team won a Super Bowl, but Ditka was also known for a fiery temper and being blunt. Fox's Kevin Uretsky.
23: Ditka soft. When his jersey was retired by the Bears in 2013.
24: I'm forever indebted to the organization. It's been a heck of a run, guys.
23: The Hall of Famer, born in suburban Pittsburgh, played from 1961 to 72 for the Bears, Eagles, and Cowboys. But it's clear where his heart always remained.
24: Thank you. And go Bears!
14: Mike Ditka was 86, his family confirming his death, but no word on a specific cause. President Trump says the conflict with Iran has stopped them from having a nuclear weapon and that it will be over very soon.
25: They have no military, they have no navy, they have no air force, they have no anti-aircraft.
14: Also just teasing an upcoming announcement about diesel, which recently hit a record price. But the president has said this week there will be no new attacks on Iran before the midterms. 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
1: Slow traffic in Marin County on southbound 101. There's a new wreck south of Lincoln. It's over on the shoulder, but adding to the usual slow going as you head down from Novato. It's slow from Miller Creek. Westbound 580 west of 1st Street. Left lane still blocked with a stalled big rig. Backed up over the Altamont to 205. Baybridge Toll Plaza backup is minor. That's traffic by Mark Nieto.
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0: rising from the heart of the swamp. A beacon of truth is casting its light. 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Here's Vince Colonnaise.
1: All right, 844-484-3872, 844 for the USA. That's the way to join us today. From coast to coast, from sea to shining sea, we have a very, very big show ahead for you. Today we're joined by Utah Senator Mike Lee. We'll get an update from him on everything going on with the Save America Act, the quest to get it passed, and why your participation in these midterms are so essential. If you want election integrity, you have to make this one too big to rig, and you've got to send the necessary backup to Washington, D.C. Senator Mike Lee on the program today. Also, we'll be joined by Congressman Jim Jordan. We have a lot to talk with him about, including New York's psycho mayor, Zoran Mamdani. And that's where I want to start today, because New York City right now is in a state where, once again, everybody's reeling because the left is trying to whip everybody into a frenzy over the fact that ICE is doing its job. We just learned in the last 24 hours that a Dominican illegal alien tried to accelerate his car into ICE agents in New York. That, in turn, caused them to fear for their own safety. They opened fire, wounding the illegal alien, the suspect. And as a result, now the left is doing what they always do. They're demonizing ICE for enforcing the law. Demonizing ICE for protecting themselves. You understand the frame-up on that story? You've got an illegal alien trying to plow his car into an officer. What is the officer to do? Just take the hit? What does the left want this guy to do? Now, the answer to that question ultimately is they don't want him to do his job. They don't want him to enforce the law. They don't want him to protect himself. They don't want him to protect the people of New York. They're not interested at all in your American citizenship and sovereignty being protected. They like the chaos. They want to keep it that way. And the last thing they want is immigration enforcement, especially one of these just like out-and-out commies like Zoran Mamdani. They're not interested in immigration enforcement. To the extent that they like law enforcement, it's to advance the cruel principles of the left. That's it. And deporting illegals, that don't help the left. The left needs illegals in the United States for power because they don't have American voters. They need illegal aliens. That's what this is. And so you get this story, and all of the evidence points directly to the fact that these ICE agents are once again just doing their jobs. Mamdani, who's in the midst of his own political crisis because he had this weird, not just weird, like poisonous week where he's attacking the Israelis on the October 7th anniversary. And then he turns around and goes to an event where he says he wants to commemorate October 7th. And then all the Free Palestine lunatics are all screaming at him as some sort of sellout. And then he goes to a Palestinian restaurant as some sort of peace offering to try and settle everybody down. All he's doing is creating chaos everywhere he goes. An agent of chaos. He's an AOC. And last night he got behind a microphone and instead of supporting law enforcement, instead of supporting the efforts to restore the city for actual New Yorkers, for actual American citizens, this is the kind of crap he was spouting.
2: We know that ICE is rotten to its core. Today's shooting is only further devastating confirmation of what we have long known, which is that ICE operates with impunity, that they sow chaos and terror across our country, that they have killed far more of our neighbors than they could ever have claimed to save.
1: It's insane. It's totally insane. And, of course, it's all projection. Accusing the forces dedicated to bringing the temperature down of actually being the agents of chaos. Meanwhile, he's the guy behind the microphone whipping everybody into a frenzy against ICE, trying to fire up the foot soldiers to go to war against the federal government. What a poisonous individual. You know, President Trump apparently talked to Mamdani in the last 24 hours. He had a conversation with him. You also had the Department of Homeland Security Secretary, Mark Wayne Mullen, talking to him. Every time the president operates on his own wavelength, clearly he's better at this than anybody. So, look, every time I see him standing shoulder to shoulder with Mamdani doing a press event together, it drives me a little bit crazy. And then there's another part of me that says, you know what? I've trusted the president to handle these things in the past. I should trust him to handle them now and the president into the future. But still, it's a weird look. He's standing there. You see this great president of the United States, historic presidency, standing next to this idiot Mamdani. And you know why the president does this? It's because he cares about his city. He cares about New York. He doesn't want New York to collapse. And to the extent that he can mitigate that, he's trying to maintain this relationship with the mayor. But here's Mark Wayne Mullen just letting this dude have it today, this morning, big press conference.
3: I'm sorry, he's from the Dominican Republic. He came in this country legally a few years ago, and ever since he's come in, he's committed crime and crime after crime. Well, our records show that he may only have been in the country for 3 years. Of course, he came underneath the Biden administration. And he has 3 years of extensive criminal activity. You're going to call that a New Yorker? I think that's a far cry. He said that ICE is rotten to the core. Really? Men and women at ICE each day are enforcing the laws that he refuses to enforce. We arrest thousands.
1: Yeah.
3: Weekly that are criminals going after the worst of the worst. And he turns a blind eye to it and won't even stand up for his own NYPD officers.
1: You know, he's not a very good socialist either. This whole concept of like, oh, he's a socialist, workers of the world unite, or whatever this other garbage. He's not standing up for the working guy. He's not standing up for the guy who's in law enforcement, the guy who's getting up on his feet every day, going out there, very physical and demanding work, very dangerous work. He's got his family at home worrying about him, whether or not he's going to make it back that night and under what circumstance. And Mamdani's not supporting that guy. He's not supporting guys who are working for a living. It's all one gigantic scam. It's just a scam. Remember J.D. Vance? Did you see this, Jim? I don't have that audio right now, but that's okay. J.D. Vance was asked yesterday about socialism. Like, what is socialism? Well, in the American context, he's like, nowadays, it seems like socialism is like letting the boys play girls' sports and replacing Americans with foreign workers. That was J.D. Vance answered that. And I saw some people who don't want J.D. Vance to become the presidential nominee crying about this. Whoa, that's not socialism. That's not socialism. You didn't get the real definition. He's right. Have you looked at the DSA platform? In addition to controlling the means of production, their platform is trans the kids, open the borders, free for all, amnesty, invasion, free Palestine. Defund the police. Yeah, listen to here. Here's J.D. Vance. Jim just found it. Listen to J.D. Vance yesterday.
4: How do you define socialism personally, and why do you think socialist candidates are popping up everywhere across the country?
5: Oh, man. I guess it's honestly, it's a hard term to define these days because very often socialism, classically you would think socialism is about prioritizing workers, and yet in reality, I guarantee that most of the self-described socialists running across the United States of America are going to howl about this announcement today, which is prioritizing American workers over foreign workers. So I don't know what the term means anymore. I think in reality, what it actually means in the American context is that you want to replace American workers with foreign workers, and you want boys to play in girls' sports. That's what unites the socialists that I see running across the United States of America today.
1: Yeah, the bunch of current thing radicals. Wear the mask. Get the jab. It's all the current thing crap all the time. That's what these Democrat socialists believe in. That really is their platform. They really are for open borders. They really are for defunding the police. Now, the Democrats are broadly, but these are the guys who say it out loud. That's the key difference. That's what they're all about. That's what they're all about. This lip service they pay, we want to help the workers out of their jobs is what they want to do. Out of their jobs. And the announcement, of course, that J.D. Vance was referring to yesterday, where he was asked that question, that's when he announced that the Trump administration is cracking down on this H-1B visa abuse going on at some of the biggest companies in the United States of America. The biggest companies. It's funny, there's on the record, Bernie Sanders years ago, it was like a decade ago, he would say stuff like this. Can't have that H-1B visa abuse. It's going on. And he would say, he would correctly point to the fact that there was a crony system set up in Washington, D.C. to allow these big corporations to screw over American workers. Bernie was right on that point, just like he was right at one point on the fact that we need borders. We need borders. You can't open them up. You're going to lead a full frontal assault on American workers. You're going to create poverty in the United States. You can't have open borders, you psychos. Bernie had that position at one point. He's abandoned all of it now. in the interest of, as J.D. Vance correctly points to, in the interest of the current thing, the radicalism that the socialists in the United States represent. A little bit more here from Mark Wayne Mullen as he continued this morning, ripping into Zoran Mamdani.
3: That, by the way, protect him every single day. He said he wants to abolish ICE. Well, Mayor, if you abolish ICE, who's going to take the criminals off the streets of your own town?
1: He doesn't care.
3: Who's going to take the murderers and the thieves and the gangbangers? Who's going to take them off the streets because you're not allowing NYPD officers to do it and they want to? As I'll say again, the president has made it very clear, NYPD are the finest out there. He loves them. He loves our men and women in law enforcement. We would love to work with New Yorkers. We would love to work with the city. We'd love to work with the state. In fact, last night I was on the phone with the governor, and the governor said that they would help us with over 100 different criminals that are in the state illegally if we would just give them notice. And I said, well, governor, send me a list of who you're willing to help us with.
1: I think you're going to be waiting for a long time for that list because it ain't coming. They're not interested in helping you with that. You know, Kathy Hochul, Mamdani, Tish James, these crazy Democrats who run New York, not interested in helping you with that. They're not interested in helping you with cleaning up the voter rolls. They're not interested in helping you clean up the streets. They're not interested in helping you restore order. In fact, chaos is the point. The chaos is the point. California's experiencing this, aren't they? For those of you in California, you know what I'm talking about. Los Angeles, you know, interested in helping you clean up the streets. They're not interested in helping you restore order. In fact, chaos is the point. The chaos is the point. California's experiencing this, aren't they? For those of you in California, you know what I'm talking about. Los Angeles, you know, you got Gavin Newsom and Karen Bass and company perfectly content to allow people to rot in the elements –

0: They said it was a 4-month operation to do that. Why did it take 4 months? Because they didn't get any help from the Democrats who were in charge. That's why. And I got a lot more ahead on The Vince Show.
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3: The new thing that the left is going ballistic over about this Dominican illegal who tried to ram an ICE officer yesterday, thus leading to the ICE officer firing his service weapon to protect himself. The new thing is like, oh, there was a five-year-old in the car. There was a five-year-old. Apparently, there was a five-year-old child in the vehicle along with the illegal alien. That's a detail that I think Mark Wayne Mullen was saying he didn't realize that, at least that he didn't know that that had been the case. The officer didn't know that. All they knew was that they had their suspect here, and the suspect was attempting to ram the ICE officer with the car. And you hear those facts, and I think to myself, the person who's actually responsible for putting the five-year-old at risk is, ready? The illegal alien. It's not the ICE officer. It's the illegal who decided to use his vehicle as a deadly weapon with a child in the car. What a nightmare. Bill Malusian sharing this information this morning over at Fox. He's great. He writes, new, ICE announces that the Dominican criminal illegal alien shot by ICE in the Bronx yesterday previously fled from ICE in September. Oh, it's not the first time he's done this. Not his first rodeo. ICE did not pursue. That was back in September. Yesterday, ICE says they tried to block him in with several vehicles. And he tried to flee again by ramming the ICE cars. ICE says they also had a detainer on him on a prior arrest last year, but that New York City released him and ignored the detainer. That's the Mamdani era. ICE says because he's a known flight risk, they now have him in detention outside of New York. DHS Secretary Mullen has blasted New York City Mayor Mamdani for referring to the alien as a New Yorker and for running to the microphones about this, but having nothing to say about the attempted stabbing murder and robbery of a New York police officer by two Dominican illegal aliens last week. Also true. Also true. Mamdani has had nothing to say on that subject. Plenty of time to attack Israel on October 7th. He has plenty of time for that. He has plenty of time to attack ICE for doing its job to try and restore order to the country and defend themselves when these lunatic illegals try and hurt them. Plenty of time to attack those people. No time whatsoever to stand up for his own law enforcement officers, the NYPD, which, by the way, I will remind you, protects him. Mamdani is, unfortunately, the mayor of New York City. You know he's got a security detail around him? Maybe you were watching the other night, you saw that video footage of all the Free Palestine people screaming at Mamdani as sellout because he went to one event that was allegedly designed to commemorate the October 7th massacres. And so Mamdani is there. And they said, the media was covering it, they said he looked ashen. He looked crestfallen. He looked so distressed. And the belief was, what everybody suspected was going on, was not that he was crestfallen, ashen, and saddened about what happened to Israel a couple of years ago. It was that he was ashen, saddened, and crestfallen about the fact that his own radicals were screaming at him. That was really depressing him. He was very bummed out. I thought you guys knew that I'm on your side. What a psycho. And so they're screaming at him. They're breaking down police barriers. They're trying to get to the mayor to yell in his face or accost him or do whatever it is they want to do at that point. And guess who's protecting Mamdani? The NYPD. They're doing their jobs. Do these NYPD officers like Mamdani? Are they pleased with the guy who's constantly saying defund law enforcement, attacking the cops, saying you can't defend yourself while you're trying to do the people's work? I can't believe that they do. I can't believe the NYPD. the NYPD is pumped about this dude. But they protect him anyway. They've got a job to do. So they protect the mayor of New York City, and he can't say one word to support their brothers in blue. Not one. Not one. He just demonizes law enforcement. Pretty sick. We have a lot more to get to coming up on a very busy Vince show.
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5: Starting in San Jose, where the right lane is closed on North 87 for construction before 280, stop and go from Kirtner. It's about a 6-minute delay. The North 87 ride from 85 all the way to 101, 13 minutes, but 10 minutes of that just getting from 85 to 280. San Mateo Bridge, right lane closed till noon for repairs. That's East 92, mid-span of the East End. Bay Bridge, metering lights on, Maze to the City, 12 minutes. That's traffic. I'm Jeff Knox.
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3: The President of the United States, as we speak, holding a big event with Italian Americans at the White House that somebody I know very well was not invited to. That would be me. I wasn't invited to the Italian American event at the White House. What the heck's going on in America, Jim? It's really falling apart. That's all right. That's all right.
19: They don't know what the f*** they're doing.
3: I don't know what's going on. Anyway, they're having a big Italian-American event at the White House to bring back Columbus Day, which I love. He's doing this, and he's got a thing. He said they're putting up a big statue of Christopher Columbus at the White House. I want to remind you of something, though. You know that the District of Columbia, fun fact, is named after Christopher Columbus. Just... in case you were wondering, here's the president today at the White House talking about this.
20: You walked into the White House today. You also saw the newest treasure that stands on the ground. And it's a one-of-a-kind 19th century statue of Christopher Columbus from Italy. So we have a numerous. And what we're going to do is we're going to be bringing Brett's over to the Rose Garden. And we're going to place it in a very special place of honor. So now we have in front of the executive office building, we have... in the Rose Garden. Rose Garden's a very great place of honor. We have George Washington, Abraham Lincoln, Thomas Jefferson.
3: Yeah.
20: It's a very great place of honor. So while I'm President of the United States, we'll always honor and celebrate the immortal legends. It doesn't matter where they're from. I mean, if they're from Italy, that's great. If they're from any other country, that's great. If they did us right, that's what we want to hear. So that's why my administration also... cleaned up and renovated the fountain.
3: Yeah. All right. So, outside of Union Station. Isn't that wonderful? What a nice gesture. Did you hear what he said? He said, I don't care where you're from. If you've done great things for our country, we're going to honor you. There's the xenophobic bigot the media is always mad at. There he is. Right there, he's celebrating Christopher Columbus, Columbus Day. Something I like to call it.
21: Correct
3: Italian
21: me if I'm wrong,
3: Day.
21: But right outside the White House is Lafayette Square.
3: Yes, you're right about that.
21: Who was not an American?
3: The Marquis de Lafayette. Yes, that sounds very fresh to me. That's fun. I like that. There's the president today. But while he was there, there was another moment I wanted to share with you. He said this about these left-wing cities. The audio you're about to hear is classic Trump in a lot of ways, but was one of my favorite things about how he communicates, which is, he communicates like a friend you're having over for drinks, like somebody who's coming over after a long day of work and is concerned about their country and where it's headed. And it's not dressed up. It's not like, you know, some like all these like political rhetorical flourishes or anything like that. It's just like, hey, you know, the left, when they run cities, everything's disgusting.
20: One thing I notice about the radical left, like you go into some of these cities without naming, because I'd like to see them come back. but they're always dirty. You know, the sidewalks are disgusting. The streets are disgusting. They're just in bad shape. The doors going into stores are dirty. Everything's dirty. It smells. Smells of marijuana and other things worse than marijuana.
3: Urine.
20: They're all dirty. You know, it's like the blue-run cities.
3: Blue-run cities. They're gross. They're disgusting. They look disgusting. They're unsafe. They make you sick. They smell bad. It doesn't have to be that way. He says he doesn't want to name the cities. I got a couple of guesses. I got a couple of guesses. Just look at the last 48 hours. They went in and cleaned up Skid Row in Los Angeles. There's a bunch of cities like this, run by Democrats directly into the ground. The president doesn't like it. He looks around. When he gets inside of the limousine, you know, they take him through D.C. or he's up in the helicopter looking at a great American city, and he sees the sights and he goes, what is that? What is that? That area looks disgusting. What's with all the graffiti down there? Can we clean that up? Can we make that look nice? You know, they got people out in D.C. painting the lampposts at the urging of the President of the United States, regilding the statues as you enter the city, turning on fountains that people who are native to D.C. didn't even know were fountains because that's how long they've been shut off. It's a good attitude to have. Beauty matters. And it also means that these communities, like if you have beauty, if you have safety, if you have cleanliness, you have people who want to stay. And when people stay, the community can flourish. But when they leave, the people who can't afford to get away, they're left behind in very desperate circumstances. The left does that all the time. The left runs everybody who can afford it out of town. All of the stores that people turn to for goods, all of the drug stores and the grocery stores, they get shuttered. Too much theft, too much criminality, too much despair. And then the people who are left behind inside of a war zone. You see? That's why you want law and order. That's why you want cleanliness. So anyway, the good remarks from the president today as he's at the White House. He's doing, it's a typical event where he's rolling out. He's celebrating Christopher Columbus, celebrating Columbus Day, celebrating Italian Americans, talking about the excesses of the left. He kind of hits everything at these events. I want to hit something with you, though, which is where the hell is James Talafrico at? Texas voters, have you seen this man? Jim, do all of the milk cartons in Texas have a picture of James Talafrico on them right now? Are people searching for this
21: guy? They
3: should.
21: They don't.
3: Is there... is this an Amber Alert? What do we put out for James Talafrico? I don't know what we're supposed to put out for that guy. But at any rate, nobody's seen him. We're going on 13 days. A rainbow alert. We need a rainbow alert in Texas for James Talafrico. Yeah, you're right about that. And not like a normal rainbow. It would be one of those ugly left-wing rainbows. Who knows where he is? President Trump posted to social media yesterday afternoon that all over Texas, they're looking for him. And he says they're looking probably in the weirdest places that anyone would even think possible. That's where the search is going. You know, every drag queen event in Texas that they can possibly find. I can't imagine that there are that many of them, but if there are any, that's where I would look. If there was a drag queen event going on, that's where I would look for James Talafrico. The president says he put out a statement that he has the flu. 12 days is a long time to rid yourself of the so-called flu bug. What's going on? We need a senator that's a proven champion, like one that has been, without question, the greatest attorney general in the history of Texas and one of the greatest in the United States. His name is Ken Paxton, and he will never let you down. Thank you for your attention to this matter, President Donald J. Trump. You know, the flu is not supposed to last for 2 weeks. The flu is not a two-week thing. The flu, it turns out, for a 37-year-old man, a healthy 37-year-old man, as far as we know, Talafrico, other than his insanity, is physically healthy. A normal flu course should run about 3 to 7 days for the primary symptoms. So less than a week. And then people start to feel a lot better after that. Yeah, it can be miserable, but then you start feeling a lot better after that if you're healing up. Something weird is going on here. Something very, very weird is going on here. We're going on, as of today, 13 days that he has not been seen in public. He has not done a campaign event. He is scheduled, apparently, for a CNN town hall for next week. I don't know if that's going to continue. I mean, if he continues to not even show his face in public, my guess is CNN's going to have to cancel it or postpone it. We are in the closing hours before the midterm election. It's getting very, very close now. This is pivotal time for any candidate of any party to be out on the campaign trail. He's not out. And it's causing the left to freak out, too. It's not just those of us who care about our country who've noticed. The left is freaking out about this right now. The NBC has a headline up, "We don't want this right now." Texas Senate candidate James Tallarico off the trail with the flu, NBC writes. They claim that the campaign says he's suffering from the flu, expected to be back in action this weekend. While he has appeared virtually at a forum, Tallarico's last in-person event in the state was September 26. One Texas Democrat involved in the Tallarico race said, "He's like really sick. Believe me, we don't want this right now. We'd rather have him on the trail." End quote. I'm pretty sure that's pitch perfect. I think I nailed it. That is really the quote. He's like really sick. Somebody. Tallarico's absence is undoubtedly a curveball for Democrats who believe his best asset is connecting with potential voters in person. Yeah, where he can name drop his favorite drag queens. So yeah, get him back out on the campaign trail. So what is this? Now, is it that now he's a liability to his own campaign? Maybe that's it. Maybe they're just keeping him, they're doing the basement campaign. You know, keep him away from the voters because every time he talks, he says something else stupid. Maybe they want to keep him away from hidden cameras, which keep capturing how radical he is. Maybe that's what's going on. But there's another theory going around, and I've got to say, Jim, you're in Texas. I don't know how noisy the rumor mill is on this subject. But there is a theory going around, and I'm going to use Spencer Pratt to vocalize it because I see he just posted this theory today, that James Tallarico has had some sort of mental break, that he's in a headspace that doesn't allow him to be out in public right now, that something really dire is going on mentally, apparently. Here's what Spencer Pratt wrote. You'll remember him from his all-star race to become the next mayor of Los Angeles. Spencer writes, "My sources are telling me Tallarico's in a mental health facility. His campaign has stopped actively planning events in the vital home stretch of the campaign." Spencer writes, "If this is true, this is actually a time to pray for Tallarico. We should, of course, savagely mock his smug, awful campaign advisors by all means. And while, yes, of course, this would be disqualifying for Tallarico's aspirations to be a Texas senator, we must hold empathy for anyone undergoing crisis. Campaigns are brutal. Not everybody's cut out for it. You need thick skin. As much as I don't want Tallarico anywhere near government, I also don't want to wish him harm," says Spencer, "and no political office is worth having a breakdown. His awful advisors are at fault for this. They pushed him to be something he isn't, and it didn't work." Spencer says he prays that this isn't true and that he's okay. You want to win these fights on the battlefield of ideas, not the minefield of poor health. All I'm telling you right now is that this particular suspicion or this particular rumor that Spencer Pratt is vocalizing, he says his sources are telling him this, he is not alone in hearing this. This is all over the place right now. Jim, have you heard iterations of this?
21: I have heard this, yes.
3: Yeah, no, this is things are buzzing right now. Now, what's the truth? I happen to believe that the flu thing is not the truth. Or at least maybe he had the sniffles or whatever. But this idea that now he's going on 2 weeks and he can't even give us a proof of life video, he's doing the Mitch McConnell at this point where it's like, you have no idea. Can you just release a picture of him holding up a newspaper with today's date on it? His campaign hasn't even done that. Ken Paxton's been asking for it. We need proof of life. And chances are, if they can't even produce that, then something really weird is going on right now in Texas. But one way or the other, no matter what this is, the voters of Texas have a big opportunity to stand up for their country right now, get Ken Paxton into office, and help us fight to keep improving this country, and don't for a moment allow the left to seize back control. in Texas or anywhere else. We got a lot more to get to. Mike Lee is going to join us in a couple minutes. We'll talk to the Utah senator about the stakes in these midterms and so much more. It's all ahead on The Vince Show.
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1: So with Talafrico being off the campaign trail right now, the media is trying to pick up the slack by making up crap about Ken Paxton, which is amazing. It's just so typical. So Ken Paxton, the thing this week is he was secretly recorded saying things. And when the media has a story that they really want you to believe is a scandal, they use scandal words to try and prejudice your understanding of the story. They do it every single time. Like, even if it's really boring, they'll use words like scoop, privately, feud boils over, high stakes, leak. And I got all of that from one reporter over at CNN who just wrote, scoop, ready for this? Scoop, Ken Paxton privately complained, John Cornyn wants me to lose as their years-long feud boils over in a high-stakes Senate race. The latest leak from a Paxton fundraiser last month. So you hear all this language, and it's all designed to hype you up. Like, come on, baby, let's go. Scandal time. Scandal time. So what does it actually reveal? What do we get out of this thing? Here's Ken Paxton talking about John Cornyn saying stuff that we all knew. Listen to this.
3: Oh, she's not, but I don't know how much she really affects votes.
4: Right.
3: I mean, maybe a little bit around the margins.
4: Yeah.
3: Just like Cornyn, I say how much he affects me because he's clearly not helping. He wants me to lose.
5: Him and the W. Bush did that fundraiser. Raised over $1 million for all Texas candidates except Ken.
6: And the AG has called and reached out to Cornyn. He called him twice and then texted him numerous times trying to get together.
7: Well, the fact that his staffer went for Talarico
5: away. It just tells you a whole lot.
3: I'll tell you a story that just happened right next to a friend of mine at Cafe Pacifica, a restaurant in Dallas. And in at the table next to Cornyn. And so he told the waiter, I want to buy his dinner. And the waiter came back and said, somebody already did. He said, okay. But he said his wife's birthday, they didn't buy dessert. So my friend bought dessert. Cornyn called him over, shake his hand. He got kind of in his face almost and said, and thanks for the dessert. My friend said, well, you know, I just want to thank you for your service, for all your years of service to Texas. He goes, I realize it's hard to lose an election, but it shows a lot of character that you're supporting the ticket and you're supporting Ken Paxton. And Cornyn's face went red. He backed off and said, Paxton's going to lose. We need to teach those Republicans a lesson. It's going to be hard to learn, but they need to know that their decisions have consequences. And we need to make sure they understand it. That's what he's trying to do.
5: That's crazy.
1: Okay, you know what I just heard? That's not a scandal for Ken Paxton. That's a scandal for John freaking Cornyn. That's a Cornyn scandal. I love the media is like, oh, there's that Paxton. We caught him on tape. We've got the audio. And then you hear it, and it's just a normal assessment of life, which is why another reason Ken Paxton should win. When Ken Paxton's caught on secret audio, he's saying things like voters care about gas prices and the war. That's okay. What a shocker. That's incredible. He cares about the stuff voters care about. And then when he's like asked about Cornyn, he's like, yeah, Cornyn hates me. Cornyn doesn't want me to win. Cornyn wants us to lose. And he's telling people that. John Cornyn, the guy who's actually, that guy's lying in public. He keeps saying, oh, I want the Senate to go to Republicans again. He's a liar. He's a liar. It's his scandal, not Paxton's. More ahead on the Vince Show.
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16: Time's running out for storm prep. I'm Lisa Brady, Fox News. With Hurricane Isaias already lashing the northern Gulf Coast, where landfall is expected late today between the Florida Panhandle and Alabama.
17: Wind, rain, and storm surge created by Isaias will start being felt this afternoon, and that means any plans to shelter at home or evacuate need to be put into action. It might be too late later on.
18: Execute those plans now. There's going to be a period of time where it's going to be difficult to do that. May lose power. You may not be able to go outside safely for a period of time.
17: Florida Governor Ron DeSantis speaking in Pensacola. Evacuation orders come from local governments and their emergency management teams.
16: Fox's Evan Brown in Miami. The storm is now a Category 3 hurricane. 120-mile-per-hour winds. Flooding and power outages could extend from Mississippi to the Carolina coast. Just getting reports from the UAE that the co-pilot accused of stabbing the pilot on a Fly Dubai flight to Israel was planning a suicide mission to crash into Ben Gurion Airport. State media also reporting he confessed to acting alone, but that the investigation continues for any possible links. Passengers and crew were able to intervene after the wounded pilot opened the cockpit door. He meant a lot to football and to Chicago. Legendary Bears coach Mike Ditka has died.
19: In life, many men have talent, but talent in itself is no accomplishment.
16: From the NFL, this during Ditka's Hall of Fame induction speech in 1988.
19: Excellence in football and excellence in life is bred when men recognize their opportunities and then pursue them with a passion.
16: He was the first tight end into the Hall, playing for the Bears, Eagles, and Cowboys before coaching the Bears for a decade, including their only Super Bowl win in 1986. Also coaching the Saints a few seasons, Mike Ditka was 86. 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
41: Traffic in pretty good shape overall. There is going to be a slowdown in Richmond on westbound 80. A crash before cutting was just cleared off the freeway, but it is slow from about El Portal into San Francisco. There's really no Bay Bridge Toll Plaza backup, but it is slow on the span westbound from the island to 5th Street. Northbound 101 into town slow from 280 to Hospital Curve. That's traffic. I'm Mark Nieto.
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1: All right, 844-484-3872, 844-4 the USA on a Friday from coast to coast. Sea to shining sea. As always, great to have you with us, America. I am very, very happy to have with us today the fine senator from the state of Utah, Mike Lee. Senator Mike Lee has done so much to advance election integrity in the country, and I had a chance to speak with him earlier. Here's a bit of our conversation. Take a listen. Just talk about the stakes, if you will, for the election. You know, what's on the line here? What should people know?
0: Everything's on the line. The stakes couldn't be higher. I can't remember a time when a midterm election mattered so much, especially at a time when we're still getting revelation after revelation about what happened during the Biden administration with regard to political weaponization. And especially at a time when our national debt has now crested above $40 trillion. Treasury yield rates are on the increase. There's so much that is at stake. Everything that the Democrats are offering, meanwhile, would make matters worse. They want more of the same poison that is harming hardworking Americans. The affordability problem has been made worse every time the federal government steps in and tries to do more in terms of spending or tries to do more in terms of economic regulation. It ends up meaning that every paycheck earned by every hardworking American buys less. And that's why even those who have been fortunate enough to see perhaps a modest increase in their pay over the last few years find that it's getting more and more difficult. The last thing we need to do right now is to elect a party that really is the dog being wagged by the tail that is the Democratic Socialists of America. That is the last thing we need. So I'm encouraging everyone everywhere to vote for Republicans up and down the ticket.
1: Yes.
0: Because you are electing the DSA if you vote for a Democrat. Even if the Democrat you appear to be voting for in a U.S. House or Senate race appears to be, not a Democratic Socialist, they are increasingly moving in that direction as a party, and that's what you'll be empowering.
1: Well, I mean, the Democrat Socialists say out loud they want to defund the police and open the borders, and then when Democrat establishment figures are actually in charge, they do that very thing anyway. We just experienced the Biden era, and tens of millions of people were imported. The only functional difference between the Socialists and the establishment Democrats is that the Socialists are more honest somehow.
0: Right. They're more honest, more transparent, more upfront about it. And I think that's why some of the so-called moderate Democrats, which are an increasingly dying breed, really resent some of the DSA candidates, is that, hey, don't tell the other team what we're actually going to do, because we want to hide some of that, or else it'll freak people out and scare them away.
1: Yes.
0: But our voters, hardworking American voters everywhere need to understand these risks. You are electing the DSA if you elect Democratic majorities in either the House or the Senate, or heaven forbid, both.
1: So what you're getting at is that the actual policy positions of Democrats are entirely unappealing to voters, which is why I'm thoroughly convinced that the only way Democrats can really get power in America is through rigged schemes these days, whether it's removing their political opponents from the ballot, importing illegal aliens to pad their numbers in the Electoral College or congressional districts, or having the election systems that are wide open to fraud. And I know this is of immense concern to you. Can you talk about election integrity and what the stakes are here in this election?
0: Yeah, the reason I've pushed so hard on the Save America Act and on other voter security measures has to do with a few factors, perhaps the most important of which is the fact that we've got record numbers of non-citizens now residing in the United States, an estimated more than 30 million non-citizens are now in the United States. I believe that's the most we've ever had at any given time. Vince, the interesting thing about that, and the reason I focus on this so much, is that when you combine that with other developments that have occurred over the last 25 years, this creates the perfect storm for election security that can threaten both the perception of election security and the reality of election security. In basically every state, as a result of the way that the National Voter Registration Act, NVRA, also known as the Federal Motor Voter Law, has been implemented, and the way that it was badly interpreted by the Supreme Court a little more than a decade ago, those factors lining up with the massive influx of immigrants, some legal, mostly illegal, over the last few years, coupled with the fact that it's now easier than ever in almost every state for non-citizens, including in about half the states, even illegal aliens, to obtain a driver's license. You marry that up with the NVRA, the law I mentioned a minute ago, the Federal Motor Voter Law, When you apply for a driver's license in almost every state, you can by simply checking a box and then signing your name saying, trust me, bro, I'm a citizen. No verification required. In many instances, no verification even allowed. It's way too easy now.
1: They weren't citizens and they were being registered to vote
0: right.
1: by the thousands.
0: Right.
1: So that's,
0: right.
1: I mean, it's completely broken.
0: But Vince, that was just a computer glitch. Of course, nobody intended that. That's what they're telling us. And if you believe that, I've got a bridge to sell you, somewhere in America at any given point.
1: Yeah.
0: We know that this happens. We know that we have discovered, some would say at the low end, tens of thousands. The Trump administration officials that I talked to would say, no, we've discovered hundreds of thousands of instances of non-citizens registering to vote. All this year, as Save America Act has been gaining more momentum, Democrats keep saying, this doesn't happen. Voter fraud in general doesn't happen, never happens. And non-citizen voting also doesn't happen. Only the problem is throughout the years, there's been this drip, drip, drip. Thanks in large part to the efforts of people at the Department of Justice, like Harmeet Dhillon, who have continued to pursue these records, to a lot of the personnel in the Department of Homeland Security, who maintain this existing SAVE database. We've been getting more and more information all the time showing that this does happen.
1: Yes.
0: In many documented instances, it has happened. And yet Democrats still continue to rely on this point that, this is a figment of our imagination. This is fake. But it's hard to defend the argument that it's fake when it keeps happening and we keep discovering more and more evidence of it being widespread.
1: Yes. Okay. So let's talk about the Save America Act in particular and what it's going to take to get it passed. All year long, I've been rooting you on and I think you're valiant efforts to get this thing passed. You're the author of the legislation, and you've been fighting every which way to get it through, including by reminding people that it doesn't take 60 votes to pass legislation. It takes 60 votes to end debate early. It takes 51 votes to pass any piece of legislation in the Senate. And I think that detail has been so important for people to understand. And one of the reasons they do is because of you. I'm convinced that one of the things we need to focus on in the midterms is giving you some more backup. You need more America First election integrity Republicans in office alongside you to get this done. It feels like that's the mandate here.
0: Absolutely. And I saw you had a recent interview with Vice President Vance in which you and the Vice President articulated this well. As Vice President Vance explained recently while being interviewed by you, the margins are really close. We do have a few Republicans who are less supportive than they should be of the Save America Act. And we may have a small handful of Republicans who maybe aren't as comfortable as we would like them to be with ways that we can break a filibuster. Either involving nuking the filibuster, which we don't currently have the votes to do, or even with regard to other steps like having the vice president in the chair and the vice president perhaps making a ruling from the chair that doesn't necessarily always dovetail with the advice of the parliamentarian and what an appealed ruling of the chair would look like. All those things come back down to the need to elect more Republicans to the Senate and to make sure that those we are electing to the Senate include people who are willing to do the hard work of breaking a filibuster. Even short of nuking it, we can outwork them. We can exhaust them. That's really one of the best ways of breaking through a filibuster is you Yes. make clear that on some legislation important to the party in the majority, we're going to spend a lot of time on it. Maybe a few consecutive weeks, maybe without taking breaks for the weekend. Yeah. And we're going to start requiring senators who want a filibuster to actually speak and hold the floor while doing that. The more we can elect more Republicans to the Senate, the greater the likelihood is that we can hold at least 50 votes to support that, with Vice President Vance being available to break any tie, and we can get that done. There are reasons why that didn't happen this year, some of them having to do with how much clock we had to eat just trying to get the Department of Homeland Security funded, which we eventually did. That was costly time that was hard to make up. And some of them related to just the Republicans that we've got. We've got a real opportunity this November to elect more Republicans and more Republicans who would support these aggressive efforts so that we don't end up being dominated by Democrats even when we're in the majority.
1: I shared with our audience, Rachel Bovard, who you know, had suggested at one point that maybe the Republicans could use a form of legislative tyranny. Nothing unlawful, nothing unconstitutional. You just schedule votes over and over in the middle of the night until you actually get this thing passed and you wear Democrats out. Would you be open to a tactic like that?
0: Yeah. First of all, Rachel Bobard is a gift to the United States of America, to the United States Senate, and to humanity. She's got a brilliant mind, understands the rules, the precedents, and the customs of the Senate well, and also shares our conservative values. We don't have to call it, I don't love the title legislative tyranny, even though I know exactly which, it actually paints the picture well, but another way of phrasing it, to me the same thing, because I completely agree with her, is to just say, there have to be moments where we mean it and where we show that we mean it, by working as hard as we have to in order to get the job done. Even if that means making people work late into the night, even if that means saying, well, you don't get the benefit of a filibuster if you're not willing to do the work of a filibuster, which involves a speech.
1: The great Senator Mike Lee joining me today to talk about the Save America Act, how we can get it passed. Coming up, you're going to hear more from the senator as we talk about whether or not we can rescue the entire justice system and get rid of that stupid blue slip. We've got some big conversations ahead on The Vince Show.
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0: Yeah, we have a lot more coming up. We've got Mike Lee joining us for part two of his conversation with me in a few minutes here. We'll talk to him about whether or not he's been in part of these war games with the president and the vice president of the United States to take over the floor of the Senate, get the Save America Act passed, despite what the Democrats want. Some conversation on that. And also this blue slip. Our justice system is so broken because of the blue slip in the United States Senate. And this is a detail I think this audience knows probably better than most people, which is inside of the United States Senate right now, there's a veto authority that the Democrats are using to prevent the president from getting his U.S. attorney and federal judge picks across the country. And that's why you have so many of these radical judges making all of these insane decisions against the law, against the Constitution, and ultimately against the American people. It doesn't have to be that way. And you'll hear from Mike Lee coming up here in a few minutes. We'll talk about how we can fix it and how he will play the key role in doing that should Republicans win back the majority in the Senate. The stakes are so high, and we can really achieve something great here. We can definitely do that. And boy, do we need it. We really need it. You see, over on CNN, they had a report yesterday. They're freaking out about ICE. In addition to the fact that an ICE officer had to discharge his weapon to stop an illegal alien from killing him, we also have this. CNN claims that deportations are only going to ramp up ahead of the midterms. Listen to this report. They're scared. They're horrified.
3: Now to a CNN exclusive. Sources say ICE agents have new orders to increase immigration arrests by 1,000 per day, bringing the agency back to its previous goal of 3,000 daily arrests. Some Republicans are uneasy about who's being targeted ahead of the midterm elections. CNN's Priscilla Alvarez has the latest on this. Priscilla, what can you tell us?
4: Well, Brianna, ICE agents have been told that they need to pick up immigration arrests. They are, in other words, not letting up. And they've been given some numbers that officials describe to me as goals. That is 3,000 daily. Remember, that is something that the White House wanted last year. And the agency struggled to meet because it is an unprecedented number to meet in a day. So far, they've been hovering around 2,000 arrests a day and then 19,000 arrests weekly. Now, the reason that the math doesn't quite add up there is because weekends, I'm told, are slower, and there are less officers in the field. So again, that is 3,000 daily, 19,000 weekly.
0: Now, just think about this. You know, if CNN is getting this correct, and God willing they are, that there's an increased pace coming for these deportations, what that means is kind of the scaremongering of, oh, the Trump administration is backing off on deportations. That's not true. That they're maintaining, even increasing their pace to levels that's causing the left to freak out on their cable stations.
4: Now, the Department of Homeland Security has repeatedly said that there are no quotas on agents. Again, officials have described this to me as a goal that they're trying to reach as they try to push ICE agents to arrest more and more people. And in a statement, a spokesperson for DHS said the following, quote, "There are no quotas on arrests. Under President Trump and Secretary Mullen's leadership, ICE has been supercharged to find, arrest, and deport illegal aliens from the United States using every lawful tool available."
0: Yeah.
4: And they have,
0: which is a good way to stop election rigging, by the way, because that's one of the big reasons that the left imports so many illegal foreign nationals into the country.
4: Had some success over recent months in doing just that, reaching record monthly highs. In July, for example, they arrested 46,000 people. In August, 51,000, and that is expected to continue to climb or hover around there in September and in the months moving forward. And it's notable against the backdrop that, as you mentioned, Republicans have publicly and privately expressed some unease over the tactics ICE has used to arrest people, but also the population of people that they are bringing into custody. Remember, if you increase arrests, you're also going to cast a wider net over who's eligible to be arrested beyond those that are the public safety and national security threat.
0: No, the net's not wider. No, no, no. The net is for anybody who broke our laws. That's who the net's for. So the net is catching the lawbreakers and deporting them from America. CNN's upset. That must mean good news for the rest of us. More ahead on The Vince Show.
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2: 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The Bay Area Chevy Dealers Traffic Update on KSFO.
7: Traffic in pretty good shape overall. There is going to be a slowdown in Richmond on westbound 80. A crash before cutting was just cleared off the freeway, but it is slow from about El Portal into San Francisco. There's really no Bay Bridge Toll Plaza backup, but it is slow on the span westbound from the island to 5th Street. Northbound 101 into town, slow from 280 to Hospital Curve. That's traffic. I'm Mark Nieto.
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1: You have an opinion and a phone. 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The Vince Show.
0: Well, everybody wants to stop by and chat, let the country know what's going on. Senator Mike Lee stopped by today to chat with me, and I asked him, hey, have you been wargaming with President Trump and Vice President Vance on getting the Save America Act passed? Here's how he answered part two of our interview. So in my conversation with the vice president, he disclosed that he has been wargaming pretty intensively this year with the president, ways in which we could get this done. He said they did talk at length about having him take over the Senate floor and what was achievable. And he, if for those who haven't seen it, in brief, he just described that there weren't enough Republican senators to stand with him, that they would join with Democrats, they would overrule him, and the effect would be just a ceremonial event rather than one that produced what we needed, results. Can I ask Senator, were you ever a part of those conversations with the president and the vice president? Because I feel like you would be central to those chats.
25: Yeah, I've had countless conversations with President Trump and with Vice President Vance on this issue. Not all of them were with them together, but I've had more conversations than I can possibly recall with each of them and with key White House staffers and with my Senate Republican colleagues and those who advise us on this issue. So, yeah, this has been part of an ongoing process, and it's the fruits of those, the outcome of those conversations, as the vice president indicated, are that you've got to make sure that you've done your homework in advance and that you've got the troops within the Senate to back you up when you do them.
0: And then when it comes to Senate leadership, I know you've been very kind to Senate leadership this year in the midst of this fight. I've noticed that publicly. But at times you would call out John Thune, or at least react to him as he was saying things in public about the progress of the Save America Act. And the one thing that always drove me a little crazy this year is that I felt like he was simply being a play-by-play commentator. It was like, well, the votes aren't there. But we weren't getting, I felt like, meaningful updates from him about how much effort he was putting in to get them. I wasn't convinced that arm twisting was going on, that the votes themselves were actually being whipped. Can you take us behind the scenes at all about how much effort was actually put in this year to get the votes to achieve this?
25: Sure. Now, to be clear, a full reporting of what he has done is going to have to involve a conversation with him. I mean, I'd encourage you to interview him and talk to him about this. But let me tell you some of my observations about it. We had a lot of conversations one-on-one between me and Senator Thune, between all my Senate Republican colleagues, individually and as a group. I will say this, there are a lot of challenges. He does not have an easy job, particularly given the closeness of the margins and the fact that we've got a handful of senators who don't necessarily see the need for the Save America Act or feel the urgency behind the need to pass it. So I don't want to oversimplify any of this or suggest that any of it was easy. I also feel the need to reiterate what I said a moment ago, that the degree of difficulty score, the amount of complexity in this was significantly complicated by what happened with the appropriations process, where for the first time that I can recall or that I'm aware of ever, you had the Senate Democrats and you're saying, we don't want to fund this department, or we're unwilling to fund this department at all if those funds are going to end up funding ICE. Mm-hmm. And so as a result of that, that cost us a lot of time. We learned a lot in that process, and we figured out ways that I think will, and knock on wood, if we're given the chance to have dual majorities in both chambers over the next 2 years, I think it'll help us avoid some of those things. But that took away a lot of floor time. and therefore a lot of options for Senator Thune. That's why I think what's most helpful right now is to look toward the future. If we're able to keep this majority, I think some of the changes that we'll see in the majority that are pretty easy to predict right now will themselves, even if the numbers remain unchanged, in fact, in some ways, even, for example, hypothetically, imagine if we go from 53 down to 52, depending on who wins, that may actually enhance our ability to get those things done. That, together with some of the reclaimed time that it took to fund DHS, we know now how to get around that. I think the prospects moving forward, if we can keep these dual majorities, the prospects are good. I am not optimistic. We are, moreover, looking at a very real possibility during the lame duck, with or without victory in November, of an aggressive reconciliation push. Through reconciliation, we can bypass a lot of the need for cloture, yes. 60-vote thresholds, and so forth.
0: Yes.
25: There are things that we can do. We can't pass Save America itself, as written, through reconciliation, because it's not budgetary. But we've figured out ways to replicate many, if not most, of the benefits of Save America through something that can properly be rendered budgetary. I'm excited about that as well.
0: I love that concept, although I'm on guard for it kind of for the reasons that you vocalized earlier this year, which is basically, as I understood it, that you basically offer a big pool of money to the blue states, to every state, but and say, hey, if you have election integrity, you get access to the cash. I always thought, well, why would the blue states even care? They're not going to take the cash for election integrity because they're too dependent on their elections being fraudulent. You feel like you can put the screws to them a little bit?
25: There are a number of things that what you say is legitimate. There is a little bit more to the picture. I don't want to create too exquisite of a picture right now, lest we forecast to those who disagree with us and will already be plotting to undermine what we're going to try to do. But I am optimistic about our ability to do things. And during a lame duck, yes, our clock is limited. The pressure will be on, however, if we lose control of either chamber. And I think nothing sharpens the mind and sharpens the will of Republican senators and representatives quite like a clock ticking down. Knowing that we're about to lose the majority.
0: Okay, one more topic for you. If you retain the majority, the chatter I hear is that you will be likely the next Judiciary Committee chairman. And in that role, you will have extraordinary influence over America's justice system, which is in desperate need of being fixed. When my audience is concerned about, hey, why isn't so-and-so being prosecuted? Why aren't we seeing justice very swiftly? One of the things I have to remind everyone of is like the justice system is very broken. We have a lot of radical U.S. attorneys. We have a lot of radical judges. We have people in place who shouldn't be. The president doesn't get his actual picks because Democrats like Adam Schiff get a veto authority in a place like California over those selections. And that's all the product of something called the blue slip. That's a Cliff Notes version. But as a Judiciary Committee chairman, you would have a lot of say over whether or not that system continues. Can you tell us what you would have in store if you were in charge of the Judiciary Committee?
25: Yeah, let me start by explaining what the blue slip is, and then that will help inform how I answer your question. So the blue slip is not a rule. It's not a rule of the Senate. It's not a law, nor is it a rule of the Judiciary Committee. It is rather a custom. But it's a longstanding custom. It's been in place for many decades, I think 60, 70 years, something like that. The blue slip, the basic premise behind it is that for certain nominations, including and especially U.S. attorneys and federal judges, especially U.S. district judges, those are the trial court judges, the workhorses, the courts of first resort within the federal system. The custom says that before we move forward with those nominations, we have to have both of the home state senators return blue slips. It's called a blue slip because it's literally, by tradition, written on blue sheet of paper, in which the two home state senators sign and signify, we're good with this nomination. You're not sticking us with a federal district judge who we, the local state's senators, don't like, don't want, and aren't willing to confirm. And so that's what sometimes stalls out what would otherwise be more nominations, especially in some of the blue states, by President Trump to U.S. district judge positions and U.S. attorney positions. There are a couple things about the blue slip that are easy to oversimplify, but the additional understanding can be informative. Because it's not written down as a rule or as a law, it evolves. It has never remained totally static for a long time. For example, U.S. district circuit court judges, the appellate court judges named from a particular state, used to be capable of being blocked by one or both of the home state senators. Starting in 2019, the blue slip was rendered more of an advisory measure with regard to circuit judges. But that's one of countless examples I can point to over the last 50, 60 years in which the blue slip has changed. Another feature of the blue slip is that it is now embedded within the customs and the psyche of the Senate that any changes that have to be made, for example, when then Chairman Lindsey Graham in 2019, that during the second half of Trump's first administration as president, when he made that modification I described a moment ago, he had to make sure before he did it that he'd be backed up by enough senators, most importantly, Republican senators, and that it would stick. Because it does you no good for the Judiciary Committee chairman to just announce a change unless you're going to be backed up by your colleagues in doing that. These things will all go into the equation, assuming we are in the majority the next time around, in connection with any discussions we might have about where the blue slip goes. I will add that even if we didn't change the blue slip at all, there are other things at the margins that can be done that can make a huge difference toward helping President Trump make district court and U.S. attorney nominations in those blue states with one or in some cases two Democratic senators to increase the president's leverage or to help the president persuade Democratic senators to go along with him on some of these. It'd be a mistake to forecast all of those now. And I'm also almost a little bit, there's one area where I'm a little bit superstitious. I don't like counting chickens before they're hatched. And it feels like tempting fate to outline too much of that too far in advance.
0: Okay, but the summary here is you've got a toolkit with some interesting options for the Save America Act and the blue slip, and you don't want to get ahead of them, but you definitely want to see them come to pass.
25: Oh, that's right. And look, the blue slip procedure works best when there is an understanding. Let me put it this way. Each time we have a new White House counsel, especially with there's a new president, and obviously the new president's going to come in with the new president's own White House counsel. Ever since I was the first sworn into the Senate in 2011, there have been three different presidents in office. Since that time, I've always had conversations with the new White House counsel, talking about sort of the rules of the road when it comes to these nominations, especially U.S. attorneys and federal district judges. Like, how many names do you want me to submit for your consideration for district judges? To what extent do you, and if the majority party aligns with the party of the appointing president, what do you anticipate is going to be the rules of the road? Mm-hmm. In most instances, there's kind of an understanding that the home state senator, if he's not in the same, he or she's not in the same party as the appointing president, will be willing to, it's not always going to be the same list of names that they discuss with the White House that they want to be considered. In other words, you can usually find compromise positions. Maybe the Democrat president won't necessarily be inclined to appoint the same people who a Republican president might appoint. There are nonetheless options available that would be mutually agreeable to us. In fact, when President Biden took office, it was made more explicit to me by the White House counsel, the incoming White House counsel. Look, we intend to respect the blue slip on U.S. attorney and district court nominations. But if we feel like you're abusing it, we and Chairman Durbin, Dick Durbin was the chairman of the Judiciary Committee at the time, White House counsel told me neither we nor Chairman Durbin will necessarily commit open-endedly to honoring the blue slip if you're wielding it irresponsibly, if you're giving us names that you know we can't and won't nominate. So that kind of conversation can happen. That can also help facilitate the workings of the blue slip process.
0: That's an important piece of information. The Biden White House said that we're willing to override the blue slip for our people if we feel like you're abusing it. Meanwhile,
25: right. And they indicated that the Senate Democrats would back them up on that.
0: Yeah. And boy, is the left abusing it. Senator Mike Lee thank you for joining us. I know you're busy. Appreciate you taking some time out to join us. The audience really wanted to hear from you. Glad we could today. Thank you very much.
25: Thank you, Vince.
0: A lot more to get to. If you want to see the full interview with Senator Mike Lee, you can do that rumble.com/Vince. We have that bad boy up on the internet. Subscribe while you're there. More ahead on The Vince Show.
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1: Well, it feels like a piece of American history has passed away today. Mike Ditka, the legendary Chicago Bears coach, legendary NFL player, legendary commentator, legendary everything, has passed away at the age of 86 years old today. And as on a day like this, I'm getting all of these clips coming across my feed, like an old clip of Mike Ditka trying to do a press conference with a terrible start to a football season.
3: Doesn't matter which one run. There'll be a quarterback that'll be named next week. That'll be the starter. There's three quarterbacks on this football team. Whichever one starts, starts. Whichever ones don't, we'll back him up. Period. Cut and dry. It's nobody's concern but ours. Nobody's. Next.
4: Next.
5: Injuries from the game.
3: Talk to the trainer. Next.
6: Mike, why are you in such a bad mood?
3: What do you care?
6: Good.
3: Okay. If you were 2-7, you'd be in a bad mood, too. What next?
1: I think this is the way the Trump administration officials should do their press conferences this way. Stupid question. Next. And just like there's nothing to it. Just quick, right to the point. You know, Mike Ditka is also a patriot. He's a man who did not appreciate at all when Colin Kaepernick took a knee against the United States of America and the American flag. And he let people know it.
7: I think it's a problem. Anybody who disrespects this country and the flag, if they don't like the country, they don't like our flag, get the hell out. That's what I think. So if you're asking me, I have no respect for Colin Kaepernick. He probably has no respect for me. That's his choice. My choice is that I like this country. I respect our flag. And I don't see all the atrocities going on in this country that people say are going on. I see opportunities that people want to look for opportunities. Now, if they don't want to look for them, then you can find problems with anything. But this is the land of opportunity because you can be or anything you want to be if you work. Now, if you don't work, there's a different problem.
1: That's a different problem if you're not actually doing the work. Mike Ditka always did the work, including by supporting President Trump in the early days. Here he is supporting him in 2016.
8: Well, there's less BS. I mean, you got to get a lot of BS with anybody anymore. But Donald's pretty much, he says what he says and he says what he thinks. You know, we hear a lot of criticism. I want to recite you something. You tell me who said that. A man once said, it's becoming increasingly difficult to be tolerant of a society that only has sympathy for the misfits, the maladjusted, the criminals, and the losers. He said, pity them and help them. But he said, it's about time in our society that we stood up and cheered for the doers, for the achievers, for those people who recognize the problem and then do something about it. In other words, for the winners and leaders in life. You know who said that?
9: Who said that?
8: Vince Lombardi. Vince Lombardi said that.
9: Probably the only coach that might have had a little more success than you in the NFL. And it reminds me of Kaepernick. You know, you got this guy not standing.
1: Yeah, there's Jesse Waters doing the interview. Another great Vince. Sorry, I shouldn't have said that. No, Mike Ditka, he's the guy to celebrate today. Mike Ditka has passed away at the age of 86. A great American life, a great patriot. God bless you, sir. More ahead on the Vince Show.
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13: Pentagon facing bipartisan backlash. Lisa Brady, Fox News. After Secretary Hegseth announced plans to live stream the firing squad execution of former Army Major Nadal Hassan, who was sentenced to death for killing 13 soldiers in a mass shooting at Fort Hood in Texas.
14: Democrats in Congress are calling the decision barbaric and a propaganda tool for terrorists. Some Republicans are also opposed. North Carolina Senator Tom Tillis says Hassan should face the death penalty, but says streaming it is beyond disgusting. Georgia Congressman Austin Scott says live streaming executions is what jihadists do.
13: Fox's Jared Halpern at the White House. Vice President J.D. Vance just telling reporters he doesn't know if the live stream will actually happen. Hassan does have the option to file a habeas petition in civilian courts. President Trump heads to New York State to rally for Republicans tonight, but now the trip comes just hours after renewed protests against ICE after a Dominican man was shot and injured as agents tried to arrest him last night in New York City.
15: There is nothing that should be controversial about protecting our homeland.
13: Homeland Security Secretary Mark Wayne Mullen.
15: We do our job, but we do it well. It's because these politicians, these career sanctuary city politicians that want to make it controversial. What is controversial about protecting our border?
13: Mullen says the man has a criminal record and evaded arrest last month. The assistant ICE director says agents opened fire because he drove his car into officers' vehicles and that they didn't know his 5-year-old son was in the back seat. The New York mayor calling for the release of body cam footage. Bad weather spreading as Hurricane Isaias bears down on the northern Gulf Coast.
16: The storm is forecast to make landfall mid-evening in the western Florida panhandle, pushing Gulf water up over the coastline up to 7 feet above the normal high tide.
13: Fox Weather's Brian Norcross, the Category 3 storm threatening impacts from Mississippi to the Carolina coast. 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
26: Eastbound 4, a couple of lanes closed in San Marco. That is due to a grass fire next to the freeway. The fire crews are on scene, although delays at this point are pretty minor. Westbound 80, sluggish from Albany to the MacArthur Maze. Westbound 37, we're seeing some slow going for folks heading out to Sonoma Raceway between Skaggs Island and Highway 121. That's traffic. I'm Mark Nieto.
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0: rising from the heart of the swamp, a beacon of truth is casting its light. From sea to shining sea, The Vince Show. Here's Vince Colonnaise.
1: All right, 844-484-3872, 844-4-THE-USA. That's the way to join us today. From coast to coast, from sea to shining sea. What happens if the left wins? Are they radical? Oh, yeah, they are. Here's the Vice President of the United States today on that.
2: Look, I do worry that if we elect a bunch of radicals, the country's going to take a massive, massive step backwards. If you look all across the country, Democrats could have responded to Donald Trump's landslide win in 2024 by saying, you know what? We're going to moderate a little bit. We're not going to try to force women to play or men to play in women's sports. We're not going to try to force boys into the locker rooms with girls. We're going to maybe try to build some common sense economic policies that promote prosperity. Instead, what they've done is they've doubled down on cheap labor. They've doubled down on open borders, and they've doubled down on men and women's sports. That's not how you appeal to people, but it's certainly not how you govern a country.
1: Not at all. From one Ohioan to another, we bring in Congressman Jim Jordan. Now, Congressman, as always, good to have you back on the show, sir.
3: Good to be with you, Ben. Thanks for having me.
1: These guys really are radical. I saw you this week talking about Zoran Mamdani, the New York City mayor, the communist. And this guy is attacking on October 7th. He attacks Israel. And then yesterday, after ICE has to discharge their weapon just to save their own lives, he attacks ICE and calls illegal aliens New Yorkers. This is very radical.
3: No, he is radical as it comes. And for what he did on October 7th, you got to be kidding me. The things he said, you know, I made this point yesterday in an interview, and I said, the left, you know, 190-some countries in the world, and the left hates two. They hate the two that were created for a purpose. They hate the greatest country ever, our own country. They hate America, you know, that started 250 years ago where they declared that this is a place where the individual has rights and freedoms to go chase down their goals and dreams. And then they hate Israel, also created for a purpose in 1948. They in Tel Aviv, 37 people signed it. Their declaration of independence and creating their country, where Jewish people, after the evils of Nazism, could come home to the to a place that's safe for the Jewish people in the land of Israel. It's just like the left hates those two countries, and he's out criticizing Israel on October 7th of all things. It makes no sense. And then, of course, as you point out, this but the left hates ICE. I mean, they've actually shut down the government twice because they don't want to fund ICE. They want to abolish it. It's like that's today's – these radicals, the vice president just is exactly right. These radicals get control. It's not just their crazy policies. It's what they want to try to do to the structure of our government, get rid of the Senate, get rid of the presidency, to change our voting laws, pack the Supreme Court, make D.C. a state. All this – you can't come back from that. That's why it's so important we not let them get a foothold and win back the House or Senate this election.
1: They are agents of chaos, but I don't think they can – the monster that they're creating inside of the country. Like, even Zoran Mamdani, so on the day that he attacked Israel on October 7th this week, he also went to an event apparently that was supposed to be a commemoration of the attack on October 7th. And for going to that event, a bunch of the Free Palestine screeching lunatics in the streets were trying to blow through the police barricades and screaming at Zoran Mamdani as if he was some kind of sellout now to their radical cause. And the NYPD, interestingly, had to protect Zoran Mamdani from his fellow travelers. It's like such a bizarre scene.
3: I think you're right. I don't know that the country yet fully appreciates how radical these people are. Remember, Dan Goldman, a colleague of mine, was Adam Schiff's impeachment counsel. Then he goes back home, runs for office, gets elected to Congress, is running for re-election, and he gets beat by 30 points. Because even he wasn't radical enough. So think about that. Adam Schiff's impeachment counsel wasn't even radical enough. Gets beaten in a Democrat primary by one of these DSA individuals who's going to be coming to Congress. It's a Democrat seat. He's coming to Congress. And they're now calling themselves the Bloc. This is how radical they are. And yet Hakeem and Senator Schumer, they just say, oh, we're a big tent. We're going to welcome these people in. That's frightening. They now control – you know, as I said the other day, the once great party of FDR and JFK is now controlled by the radicals. That's not good for our country.
1: Yeah, they're a big tent. They're a big circus tent. Congressman, handicap the election for me at this on this date, if you would. We have less than a month to go. I know you watch the numbers really closely. What do you think is happening right now?
3: The generic ballot has narrowed over the last couple days. If you've watched that, it's now under 8, which is great news. And let's hope it keeps narrowing. I do think Republican voters are going to come home. I still believe we can win this thing. Obviously, you know, polling is not the best for us right now. And if you follow the, you know, Real Clear Politics or the Cook Report, you know, they're saying, well, Republicans are in big trouble. But I still think we can win. And, you know, we got good candidates. They're working hard. I know. I think we've been to 33 states this election cycle, and we're on Monday. I'm in Pennsylvania as we're speaking. I'll be in Kentucky tomorrow, and then Monday we head out for like 19 days straight on the road in all kinds of different states, trying to help our good candidates win. So I think we can do it. I think Ohio is kind of one of those key states. You know, we got to win our Senate race and governor's race here, and we got three or four House races that I think are competitive, but I think we can win.
1: Yeah, that'd be really big. Also, I was going over the numbers earlier this week. You know, the Republican Party has a massive advantage in terms of voter registrations. It seems like with every passing person who gets registered to vote, almost all of them are Republicans. Meanwhile, very few people want to call themselves Democrats in the United States of America these days. That's how radical that brand is.
3: Yeah, well, I mean, you think about the Hamas people chanting outside. I mean, would you want to call yourself? They're terrorists. The Hamas is a terrorist group, and people are like chanting pro-Hamas stuff, and that's part of the Democrat Party. That's part of the DSA. Like, yeah, any rational person says, I don't want to be a part of that.
1: Yeah.
3: But yet, the leadership of the Democrat Party says, no, we're a big tent. We welcome the crazies in. What? What are you doing? I do not get it. It's scary to me, and I think that's a key message we have to deliver here these last 3 weeks. Is go tell the American people it's not just how they'll weaponize the oversight function and go after the president and the first family and the cabinet and private sector people. That's all coming.
1: Right.
3: And it's not just the stupid policies they're going to promote. It's what they will attempt to do to the structure of our constitutional form of government. That is scary. That's the most scary, because if they ever get control of the House, the Senate, and then would win the presidency, they will do all those things. We know they will. They're committed to packing the court. The former the top Democrat on the Judiciary Committee introduced a bill to pack the court. Like, this is not just anybody. He's the chairman of the Judiciary Committee a few years ago, introduced a bill to pack the court. So all this stuff is coming. So we got to beat them.
1: Yes, we do. The other thing we have to beat them for is so that we can have election integrity to stop these kinds of nefarious attacks on our system. Because I talked to Senator Mike Lee today about this very subject, and I was saying, we need to send you back up, brother, because the United States Senate doesn't have enough votes at this moment for election integrity. That's unfortunate, but it doesn't have to stay that way, does it, Congressman?
3: No, it sure doesn't. I mean, the fact that we can't get the most common sense thing in the world passed, which says you should be a citizen to vote in federal elections in the United States of America, and you should show an ID when you come to vote so we know you're the person you say you are. But that's what we got to do in Ohio. You got to show your ID every time you come vote. Yeah. And your signature match, and you talk to there's two Democrats, two Republicans sitting at the voting table there. It's like, this is what happens in our polling precincts. It's like, that's just common sense. And some states don't do that. And what? Makes no sense whatsoever. So yeah, we definitely need to get that done.
1: Yeah, we need to make it too big to rig this cycle so that we can have credible elections in the forthcoming cycles. Congressman, I also want to look back a little bit with you at the prior elections that there have been attempts to rig them by the left, including by that guy Jack Smith, the unconstitutional special counsel. He just appeared before Congress recently. He kept insisting that he would do it all over again. He'd bring those charges against Donald Trump. But Congressman, last I checked, he wasn't even constitutionally appointed to this role. And he was spying on all sorts of people that have nothing to do with any criminal investigation. He was spying on every Republican organization you can possibly think of. Susie Wiles, Melania Trump, Barron Trump. I mean, this guy should be in jail, not leading special counsel investigations.
3: Right. And that's why we referred him, because we think he lied about a lot of that stuff when we had him under oath in front of our committee, earlier this year. We had him as both a deposition and the full committee. The best example, I think, and all you point out is so what they did to what he did to the first family, what he did to Susie Wiles. But the best example, I believe, is 16 days after Kevin McCarthy becomes speaker, Jack Smith went and got his phone logs. And he knew who the speaker of the House, second line of the president, who called him, when it happened, how long it lasted. Gets all that data. You can pattern an individual's life looking at that data. So he has all that data. And then he goes, when he goes, sends the agent to go to the court to get it, with the subpoena, they don't tell the agent, oh, this is the guy who's the Speaker of the House, second in line to the president. Right. They don't tell the judge who's issuing the subpoena, this is the guy who's second in line to the president, Speaker of the House. And they also tell the judge, the reason you got to put a gag order on the carrier, on AT&T or Verizon, the reason you got to put a gag order on them is because he's a flight risk. Like, the Speaker of the House is a flight risk? You could, this is the dumbest thing I've ever heard. But that's what Jack Smith did, because he wanted to stop President Trump from being president. Just like Hillary Clinton with the Russia hoax wanted to stop him, just like the 51 former intel officials 4 years later in 2020 wrote the letter saying the Russian, it's a Russian information operation, this Hunter Biden laptop, when they knew it was true.
4: Yep.
3: 4 years later, Jack Smith was going to stop him by prosecuting the president. That's how evil, that's how wrong the left has become.
1: Well, one more person I want to get you to weigh in on is John Brennan. John Brennan, the former CIA director, was at the center of all of the schemes you just referenced.
3: Sure
1: in
3: was.
1: 2016. Sure he's in the Trump-Russia collusion hoax. 2020, he's in the Hunter Biden laptop hoax. He's one of the 51 intelligence officials. And then in 2024, he teams up with Jack Smith in an event that FBI agents refuse to keep notes on as they rig this election. They try to rig the election against Donald Trump. John Brennan apparently is set for a grand jury hearing in South Florida next week. What do you make of his role in all of this?
3: Well, I think this guy, you know, we referred him too, because we caught him lying to us about the Russia hoax while we were deposing him about the other issue, which was the 51 former intel officials signing that letter. So we think he lied to us as well. They're looking at the broader issue of him being involved in this conspiracy, is my understanding. And the fact that he meets with Jack Smith and no notes are taken. Typically, when FBI agents meet with people, they do this what's called the 1023 form, and they take the notes of how that interview went. Remember when they set up Michael Flynn, went into the White House back in 2017? There was a 1023. They always do that. So why they didn't do it here, I don't know. The other thing I know about John Brennan, maybe the most arrogant human being I've ever been around. I mean, when we ask him questions, it was almost like, what is this Jordan guy, this hillbilly from Ohio, doing ask? I'm the smartest man on the planet. How dare he ask me questions? I mean, the arrogance is just him and Comey, and these guys are just unbelievable. So, yeah, I think I'm glad to see that they're moving on Mr. Brennan, because, like I said, he lied to us under oath, in my judgment, and that's why we referred him to the Justice Department.
1: Yeah, I'm glad you did. Congressman John Brennan, I know you're a busy man. Thank you for taking some time out with us today.
3: Appreciate it. Thanks, guys. Take care.
1: There he is. That was Jim Jordan. More ahead on The Vince Show.
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4: 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They are responsible for some very good news this year. Already 50,000 unborn babies saved, and more than 5,100 commitments to Christ through their ministry over there at Preborn. All across the country this year alone. Now, how is this happening? Well, Dan Steiner, the president of Preborn, says that the reason for this is because Preborn invites mothers who are considering abortion into a Preborn network clinic to see their baby. And when those mothers meet their baby, in that wonderful way in their womb.

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0: Well, this is interesting. We just got a breaking news item that it appears the President of the United States may have very well picked a brand new press secretary for the White House. Katie Zachariah is her name. The New York Times with this report, not alone, though, other outlets all sharing this news as well at this hour. We await the president's post on the subject. Perhaps we await Katie's acceptance of the role. But the New York Times says Katie Zachariah has been picked as the new White House press secretary. They refer to her as a conservative commentator who briefly worked at the Department of Homeland Security and has been chosen as the next White House press secretary, according to two people familiar with the matter. Ms. Zachariah will succeed Caroline Leavitt, who left the position in August. According to her LinkedIn profile, she's currently a communications advisor to the Trump Media and Technology Group that runs Truth Social. She did have a brief stint working as a spokeswoman for then-Secretary Kristi Noem at the Department of Homeland Security and is a frequent guest on conservative media. The White House did not immediately respond to a request for comment. Jim, one sign of encouragement here, as I begin to become more familiar with Katie's work, is she worked with Trisha McLaughlin at the Department of Homeland Security. For those who paid any attention at all to how her messaging went, it was phenomenal. Trisha McLaughlin, really, really talented at the role, no doubt supported by a talented team. Apparently that included Katie Zachariah for a time. So that's encouraging. I'm pumped to see this. Katie, as I understand it, she's been on television a lot as someone who's speaking out on behalf of the Trump agenda and talking about what the president's been up to, kind of listing off the successes. So that would make her probably a very capable candidate potentially for this role to deal with the media and to tell the great story and to support the president's agenda. That's what you have to do, and that's what the White House press secretary has to do. So Katie Zachariah is the name. Eager to see if that's the case, what she can do with the job, because she's got, you know, I think people would agree, not to make it too daunting, but she does have big shoes to fill. Caroline Leavitt, very, very good at that job. Although I will say the President of the United States has had an extraordinary track record in tapping people to be the White House press secretary. Just one after the other who very talented. Caroline Leavitt, not alone in that role. A whole bunch of them have been really good, but Caroline Leavitt just had an extraordinary run, now taking time to step away from that so she can focus on raising the babies, taking care of the children, which is wonderful. When I was visiting with the vice president last week, Jim, I found out that one of the things that's going on at the White House is everybody's having babies. There's just babies all over the place. It's just like, she's pregnant. That guy's wife is pregnant. It's a family operation. Just babies all over the place, all arriving at the Trump White House. So you want to make America great again? Create a bunch of great patriots, too. That's what they're doing at the White House. So Caroline Leavitt steps away for that. And apparently Katie Zachariah on the way in. My sense is, given how much the buzz is growing right now, we might get a Truth Social post within the hour on that subject as well. We'll find out about all of that. I've got more news for you. The Vice President of the United States is responding to Pete Hegseth. The Secretary of War just announced that the terrorists responsible for the attack on Fort Hood all those years ago will now be not only subject to a firing squad execution, but that it will be viewable publicly. The vice president weighs in on that subject. We'll get into it a lot more ahead on the Vince Show.
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4: Trouble on the San Mateo Bridge westbound, right at the high rise, a crash involving a motorcycle blocking the right lane. That backed up things about a mile, and then right at the beginning of that backup, there may be another crash in the two left lanes. Also, eastbound 80, very slow into Vacaville. Earlier medical emergency near Davis Street, it's backed up to Lagoon Valley. That's traffic. I'm Mark Nieto.
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16: America 250. Celebrating 250 years of the greatest nation on the planet. October 14th, 1947. 24-year-old Captain Chuck Yeager break the sound barrier. A year earlier, British pilot Geoffrey de Havilland died when his plane broke apart flying close to the speed of sound. But the U.S. military and Bell Aircraft developed the X-1, which they called a bullet with wings, to punch a hole through the sound barrier. Yeager was a decorated combat ace who had been shot down over France by the Nazis, but eluded them with the help of French resistance to go back and fly more missions. Yeager had flown the X-1 several times over the Mojave Desert. On October 14th, he climbed into the plane with two cracked ribs from a fall from a horse. A B-29 carried the X-1 to 20,000 feet and released it. The plane immediately stalled, dropped 500 feet, while Yeager struggled to bring it under control. He fired his rocket engines and climbed to 42,000 feet and leveled off. The shaking suddenly stopped. The needle on the speed gauge jumped off the scale. On the ground below, engineers heard the thunder of a sonic boom. Chuck Yeager punched through the sound barrier. This has been America 250. Happy birthday, America.
0: Yeah. Meanwhile, James Tallarico has the flu and he hasn't been seen in 2 weeks. You know, it's like Chuck Yeager's got two broken ribs, breaking the sound barrier, doing like the most credible things imaginable. And James Tallarico's got a hangnail. He can't be in the race right now. Not the same at all. Not the same. Actually, Jim, you know, thank you for that as always, but that just reminds me of Marco Rubio's great speech, this week in Greece where he's talking about the people who take risks, the people who do great things, who go on adventures, who look for the next conquest, and then there's the people who just preach hate and self-loathing and you're not responsible for anything, and whatever's happening in your life that's making you miserable is somebody else's fault. Be a Chuck Yeager. I think that's the lesson here. Be a Chuck Yeager. Break some new sound barriers, metaphorically or for real, whatever you can do. Thank you, Jim. As always, great America 250 summary. We've got this announcement in the last 24 hours that the man responsible for the terrorist responsible for the attack on Fort Hood, that Army Major Nadal Hassan, he is destined. Former Army Major Nadal Hassan, just awful that he was ever in the Army. He killed 13. He injured 32 others. He is destined to be put to death by firing squad this year. That'll take place in December. And we just heard from the Secretary of War yesterday that death, that execution, is set to be visible to the public, which is, by the way, throughout human history, very often the way that public executions would be done is to send a clear message that there are consequences for committing such vile acts, and to deter others from ever attempting them. Here is Pete Hegseth telling Jack Posobiec aboard the USS Abraham Lincoln yesterday the news.
17: Execution by firing squad. Army major betrays his country, radical Islamist, kills a bunch of Americans at Fort Hood. Of course we're going to do it at Fort Hood. We're going to do it on a Thursday. We're going to do it at 1 o'clock, which is when he did it. And it's going to be soldiers with rifles executing the firing squad. It hadn't been since World War II since we've done that. Well, I kind of like the mentality we had in World War II, which was win. Which was understand when the enemy attacks you, you need to stand your ground. So it was radical Islamist terror attack. Remember what Obama called it? Workplace violence? I mean, that's what we're up against. That's the worldview we're up against, is workplace violence.
18: CVE.
17: We know what it is. It was a radical Islamist attack in uniform inside the ranks. And so he's going to get a firing squad of soldiers, as it should be. And we'll make sure that people are able to watch it, that it's public, because people need to understand that there's serious consequences for these types of things.
18: Has Major Hassan made any final requests, reached out to the president, anything like that, to your knowledge?
17: Don't care. We'll see him on December 3rd.
18: December 3rd, Fort Hood. Ladies and gentlemen, Secretary of War, Pete Hegseth, thank you very much.
17: Thanks for coming with us. Appreciate it. First member of the media, whatever you want to call him, to ever do PT with us as well.
0: All right. There's so giving a compliment to Jack there for participating. Although he gave a Mike Ditka-like answer, actually, a moment ago. He's like, hey, so Nadal Hassan asked for anything? Don't care. He's set to die by firing squad. Now, the president also weighed in on this, and I want to get into this thing about it being shown publicly in a moment. But here's the president today. This is from the Columbus Day event that he was holding at the White House, holding a celebration at the White House as we go into Columbus Day weekend. Here's the president describing what's about to happen.
19: Almost anything, nothing happens. But we're changing that. You see that. In fact, we're giving a man the death penalty who killed 14 soldiers a couple of years ago. Death penalty through firing squad. And he deserves it. Killed and wounded many, many people. A maniac. And you probably saw that. But no, we have things going, but they were going to rip down the statue of the whole.
0: All right, so the president making that announcement, that's on the way. Now, there has been a tremendous reaction to this from all corners of American society, this idea that this would be visible to the public. Now, let me just say a couple things up front. One, what's the point of the death penalty? Why do you have a death penalty for any crime? The death penalty is not fundamentally for the condemned, although they're the people who are subjected to it. It's for the living. The point of the death penalty is to be a deterrent to other people making the kinds of horrific actions that would justify having to put them to death in the first place, right? So this idea that there might be a visual to send that message home in the form of a feed that lets the public watch this, it's not actually that crazy to me. It actually seems entirely consistent with the point of the death penalty. How often do we see when people are sentenced to death and then you never hear anything else about them, then there's years of appeals, and then maybe they're put to death, assuming that their lethal injection works, and you don't have like that woman in Tennessee who survives two different bouts, and now apparently she's speaking after being rendered some sort of life-saving treatment in the hospital. It's a very unusual circumstance. A lot of the times, the death penalty is administered, and nobody really ever knows about it. There's no actual public awareness of the fact that the death penalty was administered, other than just maybe like a burp of a headline on the subject. This would be very different. The idea that you can view, and again, it's your choice, you can view what it looks like to put a man to death for his terrorism against the United States of America. Now again, it is your choice whether or not you want to turn something like this on. I don't, at this moment, maybe I'll be proven wrong, I don't think a single television network in America is going to carry this. This is not the kind of thing that's going to be on TV. They're not going to do that. I can almost say that with certainty. I very much doubt you're going to get a televised execution. If you do, it'll be censored by the outlets who carry it. In order to see it, you'll have to go to a government feed and watch it, which based on what Pete Hegseth is saying, they're going to make available. And if you did see it, might not be the first execution you see of this kind. Remember when Saddam Hussein was hanged after his capture, that video was available to see for anyone who wanted to see it at the time. And I'll admit, I sought it out. I wanted to see that video. I saw it, and not certain I want to watch executions, including of terrorists. I don't know that it enhances the human soul to consume that, but I will say that just the fact that it's available to see, it really does, I think, help to drive home the point. There are real mortal consequences to your attacks on the American homeland in this case, to being a terrorist, to taking up arms against our soldiers, killing them in cold blood. You will suffer the consequences for what you did, and we are going to try our best to prevent this type of attack from ever taking place again, including through this public exposition of your execution. Now, in addition to that, in the history of humanity, public executions have been the norm. It's actually kind of been only the exception in the last half century or so that we didn't have the public execution, that we try to create more distance from the public, from the act of the execution. It's a more recent arrival in human history. Throughout most of human history, public executions were done as a sign to the public that justice was prevailing, and once again, as a deterrent to others from committing those horrific acts. That's it. And the Vice President of the United States weighed in on this today. I don't know if this signals that there's some disagreement within the Trump administration about live streaming it, or if he just hasn't been included in the conversations on the subject. But he did say he does seem to appear to say that he's not clear on whether or not it is going to be live streamed, but he personally will not be watching it. Here's the Vice President of the United States, J.D. Vance. Listen.
20: You have talked a lot about your Christian faith in recent days and weeks. How does that mesh with the Pentagon's announcement that they wish to live stream the firing squad execution of the Fort Hood shooter?
21: Well, first of all, I've seen these announcements. I don't know that that's actually going to happen. Let's sort of see what – I think it's going to happen in December when he's executed. But what I try to remind people is, look, this is a guy who committed, in my view, the worst terrorist attack on American soil outside of 9/11. The people that he was meant to treat, the Army soldiers that he was meant to treat for mental illness and other problems, he took them at their most vulnerable and gunned down these people where they live. So whatever the controversy is about the method of the execution, I hope that people don't forget that this is a guy who brutally murdered a lot of innocent people. Now, that said, I mean, look, if it's ultimately live streamed, I'm not going to be watching it.
0: And he says that as a United States Marine. I'm not going to be watching it if it's live streamed. It satisfies him that we carry out the execution of this horrific terrorist, this Islamic extremist who attacked our soldiers. Another piece of this is the left. The left is acting like it's very upset about this news. Oh, no, you can't show an execution on television for a man who's condemned for the crimes he has committed against the United States. You can't show that, they screech. But this is the very same left, many of whom celebrated the videoed assassination of Charlie Kirk, who have tried to make a mockery of noting September 10th this year as the one-year anniversary of that assassination. They were mocking it. They thought it was hilarious. They make statues of Charlie Kirk. They vandalize statues of him. You know the statue they put up in front of Turning Point's building of Charlie? They spray painted it with red spray paint on his throat. They think it's hilarious. They really lean into the whole televised death situation when it's the people they disagree with politically who are being subjected to it. Charlie Kirk was guilty of no crime. Charlie Kirk was engaging in the best of our values. Charlie Kirk was using his First Amendment rights and upholding everyone else's First Amendment rights in the process. And he was murdered for being a Christian who believed it, who expressed it. He was murdered. That is not what's happening to Nedal Hassan. Nedal Hassan is an Islamic extremist terrorist who killed American citizens. The death penalty in this case is justice for his crimes. That's what this is. And when you see the left react to this with horror, you should know that that comes from a dark place. The kind of dark place that's okay with the assassination of Charlie Kirk on camera, but not okay with the execution of a Muslim terrorist on camera. More ahead on The Vince Show.
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0: There was a big debate last night for one of the tyrants of the New York criminal justice system. Her name is Letitia James. She's running against a woman called Sarita Comitoretti. And Sarita ran circles around Letitia James last night. It's not even close. At one point, Letitia James says that to be attorney general, you don't have to look at the facts or the law. Now, you, of course, by this point know that that is exactly the way Letitia James operates. Like, she was elected on that basis. She said, I'm going to go after Trump, but what crimes has he committed? I'm going to make him up. That was basically her position. And then, of course, you saw when she got in office, she did that very thing. Here she is last night reiterating how tyrannical her views are.
6: I have to look at the facts and the law. When I'm Attorney General on January 1, I'll do that.
7: You don't have to look at the facts and the law. All you have to do is study what they do. Ms. It is Senator illegal in the state of New York.
6: Well, there
7: period.
6: You go. You don't have to look at the facts and the law, gentlemen. You're Attorney General.
0: You're Attorney General. Sarita just owning her throughout the night. That wasn't the only time. There was another great moment where the moderator asked Letitia James to name one former New York Attorney General that she admires. This is hysterical. Listen to this.
10: Ms. James, name a past New York Attorney General that you admire. TikTok.
6: Only admires herself.
7: No. We admire others. I admire all of the past attorney generals because okay. It's a difficult job and you've got to stand up.
6: Dennis Bacco. At a time when New York State needed it, we had another former federal prosecutor become attorney general and bring law and order to the state.
0: Oh, that's art. That is art. That is, I don't know. I mean, I know it's metaphorical, but she stepped on a rake and it hit her square between the eyes. Like, the guy says, name one former New York attorney general you admire. Letitia James doesn't know the names of any former New York attorneys general. She has no idea. She's up there with her mouth is hanging open. Like, I never thought I'd have to know anything about history at all. She's a lefty. So, the nice thing about being a lefty is you reinvent history with every passing day. It doesn't even matter what has happened before. But you know you hate it. You know, that's instinctively, you know you hate everything that's come before. Letitia James, no idea. And I love two things about this clip. Two more things I love. I love that the dude says TikTok. The moderator straight up says TikTok, which is super embarrassing that he had to even say that. And that Sarita Comacharetti, the opponent here, who should win this race, God willing, she's like, her only person she likes is her. She's the only attorney general she likes.
10: Ms. James, name a past New York attorney general that you admire. TikTok.
6: She only admires herself.
0: Oh, God bless America. These debates are wonderful. This is great. Is Talifrico going to do a debate against Ken Paxton, Jim? Ken Paxton asked him for one. He wants a debate. Then again, nobody knows where Talifrico is. We can't even send the invitation to him. How do you get that invitation out if nobody knows where he is? Hopefully by the end of the weekend we get an answer to that question. Where in the world is James Talifrico? Perhaps we'll get an answer to it. All right. I hope you have a mighty American weekend as always. Thank you for spending some time with me today. It's Columbus Day weekend, or as I call it, Italian People's Day. It's very exciting. Jim, I'm taking the family to Boston. We're going to go check out Paul Revere's house. I figured it'd be a good idea. And then I'll be back with you next week right here on The Vince Show.
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11: It's fast approaching. I'm Lisa Brady, Fox News. Hurricane Isaias, now a powerful Category 3 storm, heading for landfall later today near the Florida Panhandle, Alabama border. Sergeant Ron Livingston with the Florida Highway Patrol, concerned about the upcoming aftermath.
17: We're right here on the Gulf Coast, so, I mean, all this water is going to ultimately end up on the roads. And we just ask everybody to not sightsee and to stay home once the storm passes.
11: Storm surge and possible tornadoes among the biggest concerns. Just getting word of a powerful earthquake in Panama, magnitude 7.6, centered in a remote community near Panama's southern tip, but shaking buildings as far away as the capital and prompting evacuations. No word yet on injuries or damage. If the military execution of convicted killer Nadal Hassan is live streamed, Vice President J.D. Vance says he will not be watching.
18: I've seen his announcements. I don't know that that's actually going to happen.
11: Though Vance also tells reporters,
18: but what I try to remind people is, look, this is a guy who committed, in my view, the worst terrorist attack on American soil outside of 9/11.
11: Hassan killed 13 soldiers, wounding dozens more in a mass shooting at Fort Hood in Texas. President Trump recently signing off on execution by firing squad set for December 3rd, but War Secretary Hegseth's announcement about planning a live stream has drawn bipartisan criticism. Vance was taking questions ahead of an Ohio event now underway while President Trump heads to New York State. Fox News just confirming he's chosen a new White House press secretary, Katie Zachariah, a former Homeland Security spokesperson.
19: This announcement comes at a critical time for this White House, trying to get out messaging about the president's agenda and the agenda of congressional Republicans as they fight to hold their majorities in Congress.
11: Fox's Jackie Heinrich at the White House. There is no word yet on whether Zachariah is accepting the position. She's also a lawyer and conservative commentator. 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
3: The Bay Area Chevy Dealers Traffic Update on KSFO.
31: Had a couple of earlier crashes on the westbound San Mateo Bridge. They have been cleared off the span, but you may still find slow going near the high rise. Eastbound 80 because of earlier problems, and it's, in fact, it's a getaway Friday. It's sluggish off and on from Air Base Parkway to Dixon Avenue. Westbound 237 at Zanker. Watch out for a crash on the shoulder. Have a great weekend. That's traffic.
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10: It's time for another live broadcast of the John Phillips Show. We're here at Gladstones in Long Beach, right off of Shoreline Drive in the Rainbow Harbor in downtown Long Beach, and we're here until 3 o'clock. It's already a packed house, but there's room for you if you want to come down and say hi. We're here until 3.
9: We got a packed house, a bar full of booze, and the sheriff. He'll be joining us shortly. Alex Villanueva.
10: What a great combo.
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0: like paying more in taxes?
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0: Well, the courts are allowing special interests to pass earmarked tax increases with fewer votes.
1: Those bastards!
0: But a yes vote on Prop 43 closes this loophole, protecting taxpayers, homeowners, and renters.
1: See, this is why I tune in.
0: Yeah, and today, you can also drop in.
1: What?
0: Live from Gladstone's Long Beach, it's the... Hey, I'm going to need you to get louder than that. That's more like it. It's the John Phillips Show.
2: And a very happy Friday to you at 12:07 in the West. 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
3: We're at Long Beach at one of my favorite restaurants in the entire county, Gladstone's. John Sangmeister already stuffed my face full of a giant Parmesan-crusted halibut before the show, so I might need to take a nap mid-show, but we're so happy to be here. And Johnny, not only are we here to hang out and have a wonderful Friday, but we're here for a very important cause. You see the sign right there on the screen, and if you're watching us live in person, Prop 43 is on the ballot. All you need to know is a yes on 43 makes it harder for them to raise your taxes. We need everybody listening, everybody watching us on YouTube and listening on the radio to spread that message far and wide. There is a lot of confusion. There's a lot of things on the ballot. The simplest explanation for Prop 43, yes on 43 makes it harder to raise your taxes. Netter, get out of my effing shot.
4: Get out of my effing shot.
3: There's a camera right there.
2: Now, this is not the first time that we've been to Gladstone's in Long Beach. In fact, I think this is, what, our fourth or fifth broadcast here?
3: I think this is our fifth broadcast at Gladstone's in Long Beach. The last time we were here for your birthday, where they brought out a giant John Phillips sheet cake.
2: That's right. And everyone got an opportunity to eat my face, which is the first time I think that's happened not involving bath salts. This is the first time we've been here, though, with a hurricane in the ocean.
3: First time we've been here with a hurricane in the ocean, and first time we've been here since we launched our live video feed at johnnydontlike.com. Hi to everybody in the chat room. I think there are actually some people watching us in person that are also hanging out in the chat room. And anybody that's here in person, if you don't know how to watch our live stream, you can't figure it out how to get into the chat room, Kevin is wandering around. He will be your tech support, show you how to get in there and join the party as we have a blast every single day with the people chatting, reacting to the stories of the day, and seeing what we look like in our silly little studios.
2: All right. Well, the big story today, Randy, is out of downtown Los Angeles, because there was a sweep that removed a bunch of drug dealers and other bad guys from the streets.
3: Isn't it interesting that just a few weeks before the election, the police department is finally allowed to do their job and arrest the known gang members that have been torturing the people and animals in Skid Row for years and years and years? There was a massive raid yesterday in Skid Row by the feds and the LAPD. Two dozen gang members arrested, federally indicted, so those charges stick, and breaking down all kinds of infrastructure, including, Johnny, are you aware that some of the tents in Skid Row were just gang members pretending to be homeless to sell drugs?
2: Is that so?
3: Yes. Those are some of our unhoused neighbors that just need some housing.
2: Well, time to buy stock in REI.
3: For an update on everything that happened yesterday, here is a report from Fox 11 in Los Angeles.
5: Operation Save Skid Row, targeting over two dozen alleged drug dealers and distributors. It's a Homeland Security Task Force operation involving the FBI, DEA, ATF, and the LAPD. Prosecutors say the traffickers preyed on the vulnerable, even disguising themselves to look homeless and keep people addicted.
3: So you're telling me it's not just people down on their luck?
2: I don't think we've had this many criminals in L.A. since the Raiders played here.
3: Now, I watched the press conference that Mayor Bass and Jim McDonnell, friend of the show, had, as well as the press conference that Bill Esaley had. And while you think that the big drug would be the fentanyl, and yes, that's a lot of what's down there, there's also meth, there's also PCP, and apparently, John, crack is back.
2: The combo platter.
5: We have team coverage. Christina Gonzalez has reaction from the Skid Row area. First, Rachel Aragon live with details on the operation. The feds say is just the beginning. Rachel.
6: Hey, Chrissy, yeah, we can tell you that everyone, as you mentioned, from the FBI to DEA to local law enforcement right here in Los Angeles, joining forces this morning on Skid Row to target suspected drug dealers. Federal officials also stressing to us today during a press conference that these suspected drug dealers for years now have gone through great lengths to take advantage of the most vulnerable.
3: Swarms. It's the soundtrack to Southern California. Nothing but sirens all the time.
2: No longer K-Earth.
6: The law enforcement officers descending upon Skid Row Thursday.
3: Look at all of those innocent, illegal street vendors.
6: Drugs, firearms.
7: Look at that. That cash was just pulled out.
6: And wads of cash in a matter of minutes.
7: We are beginning the...
3: The feds are diving for dollars.
7: Dismantling of the drug trafficking organizations that have been controlling Skid Row.
3: It was very interesting. Again, for some reason they had separate press conferences because I don't think Bass or Bill Asaley want to be in the same room with each other. But it was great seeing Nathan Hochman, Jim McDonnell, and Karen Bass all thank the tireless efforts of First Assistant U.S. Attorney Bill Asaley, because until we got him in there, the feds weren't taking this problem seriously at all.
2: And it's not even just downtown. They did the same thing in MacArthur Park and other areas.
6: Multi-agency crackdown dubbed Operation Safe Skid Row, targeting over two dozen people who federal officials say are dealing and or distributing drugs and supposedly preying on vulnerable individuals along Skid Row.
7: Make no mistake about it. The drug dealers own Skid Row as we currently stand here today. They are mostly gang affiliated and they distribute all kinds of drugs to the homeless.
8: Of all the drugs you're seeing being sold, what's the most concerning to you and your agency?
7: I would say fentanyl and PCP.
3: PCP?
2: Well, and don't forget, fentanyl is not just something that's damaging to the people who are using it. If you're a police officer and you're making a bust and you touch it, that fentanyl can be pure poison to you, too.
7: P is a very strong hallucinogenic. It makes people violent. It makes them act out.
3: Usually the news stories, the crime blotter stories where someone's on PCP is where they start taking off all their clothes and rolling around.
6: In total, officials say officers searched nearly 30 locations within the greater L.A. area, but primarily here near 5th and Crocker Street.
9: So I just want to make it clear, we're not targeting the homeless people, right? We're targeting the drug dealers who take advantage of them.
6: Federal officials say the alleged drug...
3: Everyone wanted to make sure in the press conferences, one, this was not an ICE raid. We've got to make sure we tell everyone that. And two, we're not arresting any of the drug addicts, just the drug dealers. The drug addicts, we will offer them housing. That'll do it.
6: Dealers are using homeless tents to sell or deal drugs and even disguising themselves as homeless or city workers.
10: Today's operation is the culmination of over six...
3: Hey, it's the fascist.
2: According to Nithia.
10: ...months of shared investigative work, intelligence gathering, and planning.
6: The operation, a joint effort between federal agencies and LAPD, whose relentless investigative work, according to DEA officials, helped lead to the identification of these 28 people.
3: Now, another weird part about this press conference was, there was some work by the LA County DA's office and Nathan Hochman, drastic improvement from George Gascon, who, he lives in the area. Maybe he'll come by today.
2: Maybe he's walking his dog.
3: Nathan Hochman said, what we're doing here is a harm reduction by taking the people that harm us and reducing them from the community, forgetting that L.A. County currently funds harm reduction in Skid Row, passing out knives, passing out needles, and passing out pipes to all the people that are addicted to the drugs.
2: Now, wait a minute. When you say the county, we all know who you're talking about.
3: Oh, that's right. I'm talking about everybody's favorite fake doctor, Barbara Ferrer.
11: Yeah.
3: Any Barbara Ferrer fans in the house?
11: No, thank you.
3: That's an easy one.
6: When it comes to ridding Skid Row of drug dealers, authorities say...
3: That's like Trump being at a rally and saying, Crooked Hillary!
6: This is just the beginning.
7: As you saw with MacArthur Park, it was not a one and done. We will do multiple operations. We'll do as many as we need. It is going to be a zero tolerance zone.
6: Federal officials also saying that as of this hour, 5 of the 28 suspects we showed you there are still fugitives. By the way, they also stressed to us that other people that were arrested today could see anywhere potentially from 10 or more years in federal prison.
3: Which means that you can't get out with California laws.
2: Well, and let's not forget, too, downtown Los Angeles is a place where, if it's safe, people want to go and they want to spend their money. They want to go to Staples Center. They want to go, whatever they're calling it now. They want to go to Disney Concert Hall. You want to go to the restaurants down there. But if you allow the gangs and the drug addicts or the drug dealers to take over, then no one can use downtown.
3: There's a reason that we're doing this broadcast in downtown Long Beach and not downtown Los Angeles. I do a broadcast in downtown Oakland before I do one in downtown Los Angeles. And we might.
6: Downtown Los Angeles tonight. I'm Rachel Aragon, Fox 11 News.
5: Community reaction to Operation Save Skid Row is mixed. Fox 11's Christina Gonzalez live in the downtown L.A. area with more. Christina.
11: You got to remember, we're off of 5th Street, about a couple of blocks from where this happened.
3: She's right around the corner from that incest homeless encampment she covered a couple months ago.
2: People are eating.
11: Just these 30 blocks, about 4,000 people living in tents, and at least 600 businesses. Let's show you. We're on the sidewalk of one that are trying to do business with everything going on outside.
3: And here's a fun fact that I learned in the press conference. You hear the term Skid Row. If you haven't been down there, you imagine, oh, it's just, what, one street, two street? Technically, the area defined as Skid Row is 50 city blocks.
2: Yeah, it's like the size of Nebraska.
11: Yes, the reaction mainly is they got to do this again and again and again before they take care of it. Listen. Cleanup crews removing debris from Crocker and 5th Street. Just hours after police and federal agents conducted joint raids at the same location, targeting what they describe as one of the busiest drug sale and use areas in Skid Row. Something Fox 11 has been documenting extensively, but something that will continue regardless of raids or cleanups, according to those living on these streets.
12: It's all going to come back. It's a cycle that repeats itself.
13: They're giving out the pipes and the lighter.
3: She's exactly right. We can say in L.A. City and L.A. County that we condemn and we don't want to see open drug use on the streets, but we literally, with your tax dollars, pay to pass out the paraphernalia.
2: And it's done by the Department of Public Health under the argument that they're helping these people.
11: This wheelchair-bound woman's talking about this. Needle or pipe exchange and giveaway locations that continued operating even as a raid.
3: Homeless Healthcare Los Angeles being the biggest nonprofit down there. They have a storefront in Skid Row, and the drug dealers usually stand up right outside the front door, so as soon as you get your pipe, then you get the stuff to put in the pipe.
11: And cleanups were happening a couple of blocks away.
14: It's a powder keg situation. The message that sends is that Skid Row is a place to come and do drugs.
3: Angeles being the biggest nonprofit down there, they have a storefront in Skid Row, and the drug dealers usually stand up right outside the front door, so as soon as you get your pipe, then you get the stuff to put in the pipe.
11: And cleanups were happening a couple of blocks away. It's a powder keg situation. The message that sends

0: for Skid Row.
1: That's what you call in sick often.
2: We represent 64 blocks, and on those 64 blocks, we have 600 businesses, and they're very afraid of what happens here because of the drug trade. So this is a long time coming, and it's going to take more than one day, but we are very happy for today.
3: For today, now the council member that represents this area, Isabel Jurado, echoes the county health department saying that those needle exchanges and five exchanges are necessary.
0: And that's why the problem's never going to get solved.
1: Nope.
0: That one pissed off Villanueva.
3: Here, that they save lives, but most of the people we talk to off camera saying they wish they could set them up at hospitals at other locations because nothing really will change in the long run in terms of the use as long as those are here. I'm Christina Gonzalez, downtown Los Angeles, back to you in the studio.
0: So it's a little good news and bad news. Good news, they arrested a bunch of drug dealers in downtown Los Angeles and Skid Row. Bad news, we're still paying to pass out the pipes and the needles, which is going to attract more of it.
1: Randy, we're live from Gladstone's in Long Beach, and we're here until 3.
0: We're here. Hang out with us. Have lunch. The food is great. The drinks are incredible. And, of course, make sure, oh, boy, John Sangmeister is pulling out the big stops. Let's make sure the camera can see that. This is Ahi Tuna Poke Nachos. That got a bigger applause than me. We're here celebrating, having a good time, and spreading the word about Proposition 43. A yes on 43 means it's harder to raise your taxes. So if you're here in person, Susan Shelley is right out front from the Howard Jarvis Taxpayer Association, and she's got all kinds of Prop 43 swag for you to take home. You want a yard sign, you want a little door hanger, you want a pin, they've got all of it. So make sure to dress up your neighborhood. We would like to see more than just Karen Bass failed signs in Los Angeles. We would like to see some yes on 43 signs. So come down, pick up a sign, and at least spread the word. If you're watching us or listening to us today, your mission is to tell two people today about Proposition 43. If you get yes on 43, it's harder to raise your taxes.
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1: We only have a few short minutes in the commercial breaks to down these ahi tuna poke nachos, but boy, are they spectacular. The food here is so good. And hey, there's room for you. Come down and say hi. We're here until 3 at Gladstones in Long Beach. It's a Friday. Traffic's not too bad right now. It's a little cooler in Long Beach than the rest of L.A. County, so come by and say hi and get some swag for Proposition 43. A yes on 43 means it's harder to raise your taxes. We need everyone to spread that message far and wide. There's a lot of attention on the California ballot right now, but most of that attention is going to the billionaire's tax or voter ID. We got to get the word out about Prop 43. That rhymed crap.
0: And if you want to watch us perform the show live, go to johnnydontlike.com. Participate in the chat and click that like button. And Randy, that's also where you can find the accountability podcast.
1: I don't know what happened, but we've really touched a nerve the last couple of weeks. Our latest episode of the accountability podcast, which is a voter guide on all the statewide propositions with our buddy John Fleischman from SoDoesItMatter.com, is up to over 50,000 views. A lot of people want to find out how to fill out that ballot. And Johnny, I think we're going to do a sequel next week.
0: I think we are. And on election night, we're going to be doing double duty.
1: So not only will we be doing the regular noon to three show on Tuesday, November 3rd, the last day to turn in your ballot, but at 7 p.m. we're going live statewide and online on YouTube for a live election special. We'll be on KABC in Southern California, KMJ in Fresno, and KSFO in San Francisco, and we'll be on the radio from 7 to 9. 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
0: And we're also going to be going on the road to San Francisco.
1: On Friday, October 30th, 3 weeks from today, we're going to Johnny Foley's in Union Square in San Francisco. Easy to get to from the BART from anywhere in the Bay Area. We want to see you there, and we'll be there with, of course, Susan Shelley from the Howard Jarvis Taxpayer Association talking Prop 43 and bringing that message to the Bay Area and then doing all the great eating and drinking that you can do in San Francisco.
0: The Sheriff, Alex Villanueva, joins us next. Don't you go anywhere. We're live from Long Beach.

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1: We have a crash in Fremont, South 880 before Automall Parkway, and it's off the roadway down an embankment. A big rig also involved. The rig is on the shoulder. Look out for some flooding in Mill Valley, northbound 101 on the connector ramp to Highway 1. And a crash cleared in San Jose, westbound 237 before Zanker, so lanes are open.
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1: It's the John Phillips Show, live from Gladstone's in Long Beach.
0: We're having a wonderful Friday, a great lunch with everybody at Gladstone's in Long Beach. The drinks are a-flowing, the food is coming out, and we're here until 3 o'clock, and we're here with our friend Susan Shelley from the Howard Jarvis Taxpayer Association. She's standing out front, passing out swag for Prop 43. Get a yard sign, get a door tag. A yes on 43 means it's harder to raise your taxes, and we want to spread that message far and wide in Southern California as well as Northern California. If you live in California and are voting in this election, tell your friends, tell your family, tell your neighbors, a yes on 43 means it's harder to raise your taxes.
1: And right now, we're pleased to be joined here in Long Beach by the 33rd Sheriff of Los Angeles County, who's also a candidate for sheriff on your November ballot. You can get him online at alexvillanueva2026.com and follow him on X at alexvillanueva33. Sheriff Villanueva, thanks so much for stopping by.
2: Thanks for having me, John.
0: That's a bigger applause than we got.
1: You have a lot of fans here in Long Beach.
2: They are. Hey, how you guys doing out there?
1: So the big story today is the sting that took place, a joint agency effort that happened on Skid Row in downtown Los Angeles, where a number of gang members and drug dealers were taken off the streets. That information obviously is being celebrated everywhere. I think the frustration is the people just wish that this sort of thing was going on all the time and not just when the absentee ballots go out in the election.
3: Most definitely. I can tell you this. When we cleaned up the Venice Boardwalk, we arrested 59 drug dealers. We didn't have a press conference. We didn't have anything like that. We had zero assistance from anybody else, but we went out there, we cleaned house, got everyone off the boardwalk, and it's the maintenance of effort that matters. Not do it once when all the cameras are looking, but what about the rest of the time of the year? That's when it matters most.
0: I also remember when you did the census on the Venice Boardwalk of all the tents, and very few of those people were from Los Angeles.
3: 23 states and 3 foreign countries.
0: One guy was Iraqi.
3: Including a 16-year-old from England that we had to call Interpol to figure out how to repatriate him back to England.
1: There are so many areas in Southern California that I can remember growing up here that were just no-go zones. At one point, Venice Beach had gang injunctions all over the place. Echo Park, Hollywood, portions of Long Beach, where we are today. And if there is public safety in those areas, they not only become livable again, but people want to spend their money there. They want to patronize the businesses there. They want to spend their time there. It really matters when it comes to quality of life for so many neighborhoods in Southern California.
3: Oh, most definitely. And you look at all our tourism spots. Tourism is $18 billion a year in L.A. County. In the tourist centers, Venice is number one, Hollywood Walk of Fame number two, and yet somehow the political ideology is that, well, we just can't do anything and let them be, and no, you're actually destroying, killing the golden goose that lays the golden egg.
1: The Olympics are coming here in 2028. Do you think we're ready for the Olympics from a public safety standpoint?
3: Well, we're about as ready as trying to get to New York by flying due west. That's how ready we are.
1: It seems like if something bad happens, this could be a massive embarrassment for all of California.
3: Oh, most definitely. You look at in the lead up to the 84 Olympics, starting in 1980, both the County of LA, the Sheriff's Department, LAPD, they went on a massive hiring spree. Now we're doing the exact opposite, massive hiring exodus. So we're not anywhere near shape or form being ready for 2028.
1: What about, and we're sitting here as there's a hurricane out in the ocean, and it's not expected to do much damage at all to Southern California, but the San Andreas Fault is not far from here. We know that there are natural disasters that could take place, and whenever there is one, you have to be on your A game or bad things can happen. When you look at the county right now, specifically, you're running for sheriff of LA County. When you look at the county, do you think the county is ready to go, is nimble, if something like that were to happen today?
3: Most definitely not. I can tell you the experience we saw in 2025, It was a comedy of errors. There was no plan. There was no evacuation. There was no meeting of the minds when we already had a 5-day warning. Hey, bad stuff is coming our way. You got 2 years of record rain, 8 months of record drought, hurricane winds in. Oh, let's put all that together. That's going to be really bad. What did they do? Nothing. They let the poor deputies on the ground in Altadena figure it out as the embers are blown sideways. How many lives can we save as quickly as possible? Sheriff was nowhere to be found. There was no one in charge. And then all the after-action reports that we all paid for, courtesy of the taxpayer, whitewashed the fact that there was no accountability and there was no leadership.
0: I mean, think about when the emergency alerts were going out and we had a faulty one that went out to the entire county for something that was going on in Woodland Hills. And the county is asked, how did that happen? And they investigated it and there was nobody to blame for it.
3: Oh, you know, funny how that happens. And the fire that threatened the wayside jails up there. Oh, wait, we don't have any buses to evacuate the jails in case the fire gets up to the facility. Oh, why? Well, the county blocked the sheriff's department from buying buses for years. You run out of buses.
1: If you were to pull someone over and you were to find all kinds of drug paraphernalia in the car, crack pipes and everything else, that would certainly be something that would get your attention. Yet we have a county department of public health that passes those items out to people who we know are suffering from addiction. They're giving them the tools to kill themselves with. Obviously, as a duly elected sheriff, you're not in charge of the public health department, but if they're violating any kind of laws, if they're doing something that they shouldn't be doing, I would imagine that that would get your attention too. Is there anything that can be done from that office to stop Barbara Ferrer from passing out the drug paraphernalia?
3: There most definitely is things that can be done. And you're looking at the big scale of possible conspiracy to distribute harmful material. And that's something that between ourselves and the DA's office, we'll take a hard look at outside of the political lens that these people play in, which Lord knows what it is, and actually address reality. That is not harm reduction. It's harm perpetuation. And we got to stop it.
1: And it seems like it's not just even her, but the Board of Supervisors buys into it, too.
3: Yeah, and you ask the residents of Long Beach, how many are going to walk in the park in Long Beach and they're stepping on needles? That's how bad the situation is, and it has to stop.
1: The current sheriff of Los Angeles County is someone who was duly elected by the people, but you see him at these press conferences, and he acts like he's an employee of the Board of Supervisors. And I say to myself, when I see him act like that, you're giving up your authority. You don't work for them. You work for the people of Los Angeles. So if you disagree with something that they're doing, speak up and tell them that they're wrong. And it seems as if there's a lack of leadership right now at the LA County Sheriff's Department that refuses to push back on the Board of Supervisors when they're in the wrong.
3: Most definitely. Notice in the thing at the that happened here in Skid Row, the cleanup, did you see the sheriff anywhere? In any of the dual press conferences?
0: We did not.
3: Nowhere to be found. In fact, when President Trump came after the fires, they had that press conference, I believe it was in Malibu. You had the mayor, you had the supervisor, you had all these people except for the sheriff, strangely. And yet that was his jurisdiction. You can't make this stuff. The guy is always absent. When Long Beach was suffering under the civil unrest and places that were burning, I came over with the sheriff's response team, and we started arresting looters. Luna was hiding in a bunker in the city station firehouse. Hence, that's how he picked up the nickname Bunker Bob. And he's always missing in action.
1: You know, after the fires and the people of Pacific Palisades, the people of Altadena lost everything down to their toothbrush, they obviously had to evacuate. They can't live there. There's nothing left. It's not safe to be there. It's not safe to drink the water. And when many of these people left, whatever it was that they had that was not destroyed with the fire, there were people who came who looted the area, who took many of those belongings. That's on the sheriff's department to make sure that doesn't happen, correct?
3: 100% on the sheriff's. When you have 5 days advance notice, you already have a skeleton crew, massive staffing crisis. You do not have the personnel to be able to do a mass evacuation, contain the area, and ensure you can safeguard against looters. He knew that way ahead of time. It took him 4 days to figure out, hey, maybe I should call the National Guard to get some more people here. But sadly, the story that's missing is a story of Anthony Mitchell and his son, Justin Mitchell. They burned to death. father and son, homebound. They called Altadena Station three times, 911, each time with more panic because the fire was getting closer and closer. And they were told, okay, we'll get to you, we'll get to you. The last call was, hey, it's in my backyard, and they burned to death. And that father and son, just for that reason alone, Luna should retire quietly and apologize for failing to do his job as sheriff. And it's still appalling that he thinks that he deserves another 4 years after that.
1: Is 911 where it should be right now in L.A. County?
3: Not at all. You have a LAPD system is centralized and it's poorly run. That's why people call L.A. City 911, you're on hold. And now that's infecting the sheriff system, too, because of lack of personnel. And the worst mistake they want to do is they want to centralize the sheriff system into, like, LAPD's, God forbid. Because one strength of the sheriffs is we have 23 call centers, all decentralized, and they all work. And now they're going to go and make the mistake that the L.A. City is doing.
1: In portions of unincorporated L.A. County, many of those residents feel like they receive very poor services. There was one example in Lenox, in Holly Mitchell's district, where there were restaurants that were dumping rotting pork just on the street on the same block over and over and over again. And then at some point, someone from the county would come and clean up the rotting pork, and then new rotting pork would be dumped in the same spot over and over and over again. Lord. And they say they call Holly Mitchell's office, and they get no action from her. They call the sheriff's department. They get little action from them. Is this something that you're hearing on a regular basis, that in unincorporated portions of L.A. County, they're just receiving awful services?
3: Most definitely across the county. I've been to the AutoZone in East L.A. on Atlantic and Olympic. They was looted twice in 3 days after street takeover. Spoke to the management there and the people there. They're just afraid. They called and no one showed up. And the crooks know this. That's why you're seeing bold things. Like, heck, last night, West Hollywood, poor actor, got pistol whipped and robbed at gunpoint. No cop around anywhere. They know this, and that's why you're seeing a bolder and bolder criminal community. And the only way we're going to stop this is start hiring like crazy, which I will, and we'll get back to law and order.
0: What is your take on the, you've mentioned it several times here, the staffing crisis at the L.A. County Sheriff's Department. How did we get here, and how do we fix it?
3: I inherited a staffing crisis, but a smaller one. I got it to 10,000 sworn in April of 2020. And the board, in their infinite wisdom, decided, well, let's give him a hiring freeze. You know, he's too successful. And then let's defund him twice. And then comes Luna on top of that. And he can't even bring ants to a picnic. And now you have a massive hiring freeze where you have more than 2,000 vacancies sworn. So they're under 8,000 right now. That's a skeleton crew in every sheriff station, a skeleton crew running the jails. They're basically being worked to death into the ground. You got people falling asleep at the wheel. Time and time again, because it's too much work, too few people to do it. The minute Luna is no longer in office or people realize it, the phone lines are going to ring off the hook. People want to become deputy sheriff, but they're not going to do it under compromised leadership.
1: We've seen street takeovers all over the state of California where there is an advertisement of some sort on social media, TikTok or whatever, and a bunch of people descend on a particular intersection, usually the same ones, over and over and over again. They do the donuts. They take over the intersection. Emergency vehicles can't get through. Traffic can't get through. They wake everyone up in the neighborhood. And then usually it ends with a 7-Eleven or an AutoZone being looted. In the Central Valley of California, they're taking it very seriously. And they're monitoring social media, and they're showing up when they know there's going to be a problem with overwhelming force. They put a perimeter around the area, and they impound all the cars. If you want to shut this down, it seems like it can be done. It's not just being done here on a regular basis.
3: The problem is we don't have enough cops to do exactly that. When I was a young sergeant back in the early 2000s, Western and Imperial in Lenox, unincorporated, they'd always show up, all the lowriders, and do not the street takeover today because they actually liked their cars, but they'd flood the intersection, and we'd show up with 20 flatbeds, and we'd tow them away. They'd show up with some of these lowriders on flatbeds because they're like exhibition cars, and we show up with our own flatbed and take it from there. But you know what? It lasted two or three times, and by the third time they said, okay, we're not going to do this. It's getting expensive. We need to do the same thing now, but it requires manpower that does not exist today.
1: Are the cars that do the donuts usually stolen, or are they cars that belong to the people who are doing it?
3: Usually stolen or trashed, the ones that they don't care too much about. You don't see the pretty ones that are, you know, all pimped out.
1: Because we do the news in the Bay Area as well. We're on KSFO. And one of the big things that's going on in Oakland now is they'll steal two Kias. They'll use one as a battering ram. They'll drive it through the wall of a 7-Eleven. They'll take the second stolen Kia as the getaway car, and they'll take the ATM machine out of the 7-Eleven and take off.
3: See, that's a new level of crime. Back in my youth working patrol, and my wife worked patrol, burglars used to hide what they were doing so they wouldn't get caught. You know, Mission Impossible, you know, climbing down the roof there, trying not to trigger the alarm. No, now you drive a stolen car right through the front of the place. You see the difference? That's the evolving
1: way. Not discreet.
3: Yeah. In other words, they want the political establishment wants you to accept that as a new normal. And I say, no, I don't accept that as a new normal. We can get back to law and order, but we got to get back to the business of hiring deputies, let them loose to do what they do best.
1: There's a component to this job that I think is important that's not typically discussed in these races for sheriff, but I think is something that if done the right way could make a real big impact in Los Angeles. And that is, you have certain types of businesses that can no longer buy insurance. Jewelers, for example, have a very difficult time buying insurance because they get robbed so often that if they filed an insurance claim every time they got robbed, the insurance company would go bankrupt because no one wants to assume that kind of risk. But if there's a feeling that the county is lawful and that they aren't going to get robbed on a regular basis, then maybe they could buy insurance again.
3: Well, and your response times are 2 minutes or less any time of the day or night. That makes it real hard to do these brazen robberies. But today the response time, they don't even measure it anymore. It's so bad. I spoke to a jeweler, Pinth and 7th, who was looted during that, and I asked him, hey, what are you... $17,000 insurance for a jeweler per month. Mind-boggling. So, yeah, it is just cost-prohibitive right now, and all of it stems to the fact that crooks know there's not enough cops, and they're too slow to get there to make a difference.
1: One of the things that happened that fundamentally changed the county jails, which you would have purview over if elected sheriff again, is that prison realignment took a lot of people who should not be in county facilities, they should be in state prisons, and put in the custody of the county, and that fundamentally made the act of running those jails very, very, very difficult. Do you think there's a way to get sanity back in the county jails without revisiting prison realignment?
3: I think the only way now is we need to tear down Men's Central Jail, but we have to build a replacement in the footprint of Men's Central Jail. There's no way we can reduce the jail population by 4,500 and pretend everything is going to be okay. You're going to condemn the rest of the jail population and the employees to a higher level of danger, and then you're going to thrust those 4,500 crooks into the community, which is going to raise everyone's level of danger, and homeless encampments are going to pop up everywhere like crazy. That is not acceptable. What we have to do is we have to renovate. Our last jail that was built was in 1997. That one's going to be 30 years old. That's the youngest one, the newest one. CJ was built in 1906. I wasn't even born yet when CJ was built. And I'm an old fart. So just do the math here. We have to renovate our system. We have to use the footprint we have. And you hear the board talk about, oh, we're going to alternatives to incarceration, community-based. They are lying because no community is going to accept people that were going to be in the jail. Hey, come to my neighborhood. You know, in fact, why don't you have a place right next to my house with my kids? That doesn't happen. It's not logical. It's not realistic. But that is a language that the board hears all day long, and all the activists that fill up the Board of Supervisors hearing room, but nobody else, because everybody else is at work.
1: When someone's on probation and they're wearing one of those ankle monitors and the county's supposed to keep an eye on them, how close of an eye does the county keep on them?
3: Well, about as close as... I don't want to... poke fun at the blind, but in reality, there is no I, because a few people that were left in probation are working juvenile hall, because the people that were assigned to juvenile hall are afraid to go there and get assaulted by the detainees, so they're having a hard time getting people there, so they sent all the field people to work the jail. So the judges keep sending, oh, we're going to sentence you to probation. It's like someone to the airport and there's no planes there. But hey, we'll keep sending to the airport.
1: All right, we're going to have to leave it there. Alex Villanueva, the 33rd sheriff of L.A. County. You can get him online at alexvillanueva2026.com and follow him on X at alexvillanueva33. Sheriff Villanueva, thanks so much for stopping by.
3: Thank you, guys.
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11: Take it seriously. I'm Lisa Brady, Fox News. That warning for the National Hurricane Center and several states as Isaias moves in. A Category 3 hurricane expected to make landfall tonight between the Florida Panhandle and Alabama.
12: Folks who are in the path of this storm should know that this is not just going to be a random tropical system. It's going to be a strong hurricane, and it's going to potentially do a lot of damage.
11: Florida Governor Ron DeSantis just holding a briefing with the storm centered less than 125 miles south of Pensacola now. A storm surge of up to 9 feet possible in some areas. But after landfall, Isaias can cause more flooding.
13: Overnight tonight, moving through Alabama and expanding out into Mississippi and especially Georgia and the Carolinas tomorrow, and then up to the northeast for the moisture as we get to Sunday.
11: Fox Weather's Brian Norcross. Meantime, Hurricane Simon also gaining strength, now a Cat 2 storm, as it approaches Mexico's Pacific coast this weekend. Southwestern Mexico could face life-threatening flooding and mudslides. President Trump makes a move aimed at lowering fuel prices, just posting he has a deal with President Putin to get diesel from Russia. This after a phone call expected to focus on pushing for more information about a suspected plague death in Russia. Now President Trump says Russia will supply more than 300,000 tons of diesel now, another 500,000 tons in November, and then 1 million more. Ukraine's president criticizing the decision. He says letting Russia sell petroleum products is an investment in war. Vice President J.D. Vance says he's not sure a plan to live stream the military execution of the Fort Hood shooter will happen, but also tells reporters,
14: if it's ultimately live streamed, I'm not going to be watching it.
11: The Pentagon has faced bipartisan pushback over Secretary Hegseth's announcement. The president recently signing off on a death by firing squad for Nadal Hassan, who killed 13 people, opening fire on U.S. soldiers in Texas. 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
16: Roadwork in San Jose, northbound Guadalupe Parkway, right before 280. Crews have the right lane closed. You are backed up from Kirtner Avenue. North 101 San Francisco, stop and go Silver Avenue onto the Bay Bridge. And then Cupertino, a crash south 280 after Wolf Road. This crash happened after the car involved.
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19: 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I love this stuff. 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So chatting with Miles, I'm up at like 235. 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
26: Housing is expensive and businesses are leaving.
27: California needs fixing. And saving Prop 13, restoring the two-thirds vote to pass local special taxes, making it harder to raise your taxes, and voting yes on 43. Well, that's a solid start. It's the Fix California Hour, live from Gladstone's Long Beach. Now, three Mai Tais deep and hoping not to get our FCC license revoked, here are John Phillips and Randy Lang.
28: And we continue live from Gladstone's in Long Beach.
29: And oh boy, during the break, our host here, John Sangmeister, brought out the lobster deviled eggs. I am in fish heaven right now. We're here until 3 o'clock at the lovely Gladstone's in Long Beach, right off of Shoreline Drive in the Rainbow Harbor. It is a gorgeous day to be out here. There is a lively crowd, but there's room for you. So if you're not doing too much, get out of work early, pretend you're sick, and drive down the 710 or the 110. Get down here. We'd love to see you. We've got bumper stickers to pass out. We're taking selfies during the break. But, Johnny, we're also here for a very, very, very important cause. And that cause is Proposition 43, the Local Taxpayer Protection Act. We're trying to get the word out, and that is what Debbie was about to get in my effing shot. We are trying to get the word out about this measure that, if passed, will make it harder for them to raise your taxes. That's why we have Susan Shelley passing out yard signs and door hangers and all kinds of swag. Everybody who's watching us or listening right now, over the weekend, try to tell two or three people about Prop 43. We've got 4 weeks, and we're going to get this thing over the finish line.
28: And speaking of Susan Shelley, we're pleased to be joined by Susan herself, who's a columnist at the Southern California News Group and host of the Howard Jarvis Radio Show, which airs Tuesday nights on KABC and KSFO. You can follow her on X at Susan_Shelley. Susan Shelley, welcome.
30: Thank you so much. What a great crowd. Thank you, everybody. Great to be here.
28: So you are working overtime to try to get Proposition 43 passed. Could you explain to us just exactly what that prop would do and why it's important that we pass it?
0: This affects local taxes. The courts have made it easier to raise local special taxes. So when a special interest says, well, we want to pass a tax to fund our particular thing, it passes more easily if they put it on the ballot with signatures than if the city council put it on the ballot. And this is made up by the courts. All special taxes are supposed to require a two-thirds vote. They have to go on the ballot, and they're supposed to get a two-thirds vote. That's in Prop 13 and also in Prop 218 from 1996. But in 2017, the court said, we'll make an exception if people decide they're going to collect signatures to raise their own taxes. But who are these people who want to raise their own taxes? They're all the special interests. Prop 43 puts an end to that loophole. It says all special taxes require a two-thirds vote of the electorate, no matter how they get on the ballot.
28: One of the criticisms that people have of living in California today is the cost of living. Everything is more expensive now than it used to be. And one of the things that continues to go up in California, which contributes to the cost of living going up, are the taxes. This is a key part of the cost of living.
0: Absolutely. Sales taxes have gone up in Los Angeles County twice in 2 years, and they could go up in Los Angeles City a third time with something that's on the ballot in November for the fire department. So how much can you pay in sales taxes? Well, under this loophole, which we have to close by voting yes on 43, under this loophole, you could see one of these on your ballot every election. Another half cent and another half cent. And the legislature keeps allowing it. They, oh, well, this is an emergency for the city, for the county. This year they did 15 exceptions for sales taxes to go over the cap. There's a state cap. You probably didn't even know that.
1: I didn't know there was a cap because we're way past it.
0: Way past it. There's a cap in state law of 2% above the state sales tax rate, which is 7.25%. So no one in California should be paying more. No one in California should be paying more than 9.25% sales tax, which is quite enough. But they keep passing exceptions to it. And this is how you get to 10.75%, 11.25%. This is how the regional transit tax in the Bay Area is going to push everybody higher over the cap. That's all well and good if it gets a two-thirds vote. It's not well and good, but it has to get a two-thirds vote. Creating a shortcut where it can pass with fewer votes, if it's with signatures, that's absolutely unacceptable. Yes on Prop 43 puts an end to that scam.
1: Well, and one of the weird loopholes here is that, as you mentioned, if the local government, if the county wanted to put a tax like on the ballot, they would need that two-thirds majority. But if a citizen or a union or someone connected to the county puts it in, then it's a citizen's initiative, and then it's a 51% majority. And we've seen several devastating measures and taxes in Los Angeles City and County, respectfully, that pass with that simple majority that have been a disaster here.
0: Exactly. Measure ULA, the real estate transfer tax on any kind of real estate that's worth more than $5 million. It's a huge 4% or 5.5% sales tax on real estate, and it was passed with a simple majority, and it shouldn't have been, but the courts upheld it. So there are two justices who are on the ballot for retention who just did that in the appellate courts, Justice Tamzarian and Justice Morey. You see them on your ballot. We're not too supportive of those two.
28: There's also two things to think about as you look at potentially what can happen to taxes in California in the future. One is that the state of California received a lot of money from the federal government during COVID that was supposed to be used for one-time expenditures. And many layers of government used that money instead of for a one-time expenditure to hire more people. And we don't have the funds to pay for that. So we're going to have to figure out how to do it. The other thing is that we have pensions that aren't really whole at a variety of levels of government. So frequently they'll raise these taxes and they'll say, well, you need it for health care, or you need it for fire, or you need it for fill in the blank. And what you really need it for is to make sure that they don't default on the pensions.
0: That's exactly right. And what they do is they take the general fund and they waste your money on all these other things, and they use the general fund for pensions, and then they want to raise taxes for whatever they think you'll vote for. So it's always an emergency for health care. It's an emergency for the fire department. It's an emergency for the police. And they have to have this tax increase or everybody's going to die. And that's literally the advertising pitch. Vote for this or you're going to die. And really, why are they wasting the money that you already pay when they should be using it for those priorities? Essential services first. Your local government can prioritize the current budget. And even though special taxes require a two-thirds vote, general taxes don't. So a general tax that goes to the general fund passes with a simple majority. So why don't they do that and prioritize the current budget? Because they want to waste your money, and they want you to vote for more money for everything that's important.
1: I mean, that's what happens when I'm looking at, I'm a voter in the city of Los Angeles. One of the things that on my ballot, I believe it's called Measure FD, the fire department tax. I'm a huge supporter of the fire department. I love firefighters. I have a fire station right around the corner from my house. But I feel like the insane amount of money that I already pay in taxes to the bloated budget of the city of Los Angeles should be more than enough to properly fund that department. And my fear is if this passes, what's to stop the city from then taking the money they were going to spend on the fire department and putting it towards more nonsense?
0: Well, there's something in the measure that says they can't do it, but that and $6 will buy you a cup of coffee. There's always a way around that. They borrow out of it and they do different things. But you're absolutely right. They should be spending their money more wisely. They're spending, I think, they're spending enough money on interest on bonds to remodel the convention center to hire more firefighters. And they're spending more money buying motels under the Inside Safe Homeless Program and re-wallpapering the motel rooms. They're spending more on that than they are on the fire department. Maybe those priorities should be different. Maybe some of that homelessness budget should go to the fire department.
1: My idea has always been, because so many of the fires in Los Angeles are started in homeless encampments, over 12,000 this year already, thanks to reporting from ABC7, the fire department should be billing the homeless budget for every single one of those.
0: Absolutely, and so should Metro for all the money they have to spend on homeless services on the transit system.
28: Let's talk about when these local measures go on the ballot. It's not really a fair fight, is it? Because you have vested interests, you have unions or whoever it is that's going to benefit from the tax passing on one side, and who represents taxpayers besides you guys and Howard Jarvis? I mean, it's not like there's an equal amount of money that exists out there on behalf of California taxpayers to fight these things. It's usually a situation where one side, the yes side, outspends the other by a lot.
0: Well, that's true. And they have the official organs of government to put out their statements, and it looks very official. And it does take resources to come up against it. But I have found that when you tell people that someone's trying to raise your taxes, they hear it the first time. And you don't have to do a flyer every 2 days with a dog and a tree and leadership. People understand that if you're raising their taxes, they want to know about it and they want to vote against it, because we are all squeezed by the cost of living in this state.
28: The sales tax rate changes based on what city you're in, based on what county you're in. Right now, what is it? Lancaster has the highest in the state?
1: Yes, Lancaster, I believe it's now at 11.75.
0: Okay.
1: And it's if you drive over into Kern County, or if you go up the 101 into Ventura County, or you go down to Orange County, now you're back down to 7.75. That's a huge difference.
0: And it's a big difference for the businesses that sell big ticket items, like cars and appliances, large appliances. They're going to see their customers just skate to another county with lower rates. Why wouldn't they?
28: What do you think the ceiling is?
0: Boy, I thought it was well below 11.75, but I guess I was wrong. The trouble is that each of these special interest groups makes their case, and then under this screwy court-created loophole, they only need a simple majority. They only need 50% plus one vote. And they can squeeze that out by scaring people and saying, if you don't vote for it, everybody's going to die.
1: Well, that's what they did with Measure ER, which unfortunately passed in the primary, but where is that money even going? We have no idea.
0: Well, right now it's going into an escrow account because somebody filed a lawsuit and said it was too deceptive to be legal, because they're not supposed to name things Measure ER as an emergency room in alignment with the campaign messaging. That's not necessarily legal, so we'll see. The lawsuit has to resolve before they can spend the money, but it's supposed to go to health care providers. Interestingly, that was a general tax, but they lied to the voters and said, oh, we intend to spend it on all of these health care priorities here in great detail. None of that is obligatory. None of that is required. They can spend it on anything.
1: Well, and you could define health care in a lot of different ways. You could define health care in Barbara Ferrer's needle exchange programs.
0: Yeah, you could. And maybe they did.
28: Well, and the sky really is the limit for these things, because just look at the minimum wage, for example. You know, in Seattle, it's like $30 or $35 for Uber drivers, which means if you're trying to get an Uber from the airport to your hotel in downtown, it'll cost you like $80 or $90. It's cheaper to get the DUI.
0: Not in the long run.
29: Just wait for the Waymos to take over up there.
0: Well, it's really important to vote yes on Prop 43. If you bump into anybody who says, oh, I just vote no on everything, grab them by the neck and say, not this year, you don't. Yes on 43.
28: How is it looking right now in terms of the polling?
0: Well, we started out at a pretty good disadvantage, so I wasn't happy to see that. But that was before we started our campaign and getting our message out. So I'm optimistic, as I said, that voters will hear the message that this makes it harder to raise local taxes. And it's a good idea to protect local taxpayers from these special interests.
29: How do they get ordered when they get placed on the ballot? Because we do talk about ballot fatigue. This is towards the bottom of the ballot after several high-profile different races, 39, 40, 41, 42, what have you. Who decides that, oh, this one's going to be at the bottom instead of like Prop 3?
0: Well, the 1 through 5, that was special legislation from the state legislature. They sat there.
29: Oh, they get top billing?
0: They got top billing. They sat there like a bunch of agents fighting over who was going to be 1 and who was going to be 2, and they went all the way 1 through 5 with the stuff they wanted to pass. No on all of those, by the way. And then it jumps down to 37, which is where we left off at the last election, and the Secretary of State puts those numbers in.
28: I was talking to a political consultant today, and he was telling me that the latest polling that he's seen, including polling conducted by his firm, is that the billionaire wealth confiscation tax is going to fail, and it's going to fail by a lot.
0: Good.
28: If that happens, I would assume that's good for you.
0: Well, it absolutely is, because anybody who thinks they're going to set up this whole system for people to report wealth and for penalties if you don't do it correctly and for what date they're going to do it and how they're going to value this and that, and then collect it, and then have penalties if people don't pay. Anybody who thinks they're going to set up that bureaucracy and stop at 200 taxpayers has not been in California very long. Of course the legislature is going to change it, or there will be a new measure that the legislature will pass. Once the Constitution is amended by Prop 40, the cap is off, and they can do whatever they want. And what they want is to take more of your money. The money's always in the middle. It's your retirement account. It's anything you've saved. That's wealth. And that's going to be taxed eventually the way the income tax eventually got, that's wealth. And that's going to be taxed eventually the way the income tax eventually got to everybody when it wasn't supposed to. Eventually, a wealth tax would hit all of us.
29: Susan, we brought in the state of California more money this last year than we ever have before. The budget is higher than it's ever been before. We brought in so much money, Prop 98 kicked in, and there's more money going to the

0: It absolutely is. And bond money is the most expensive way to pay for anything. So if these are things the legislature didn't want to fund in the budget, by putting them on the ballot as bonds, it sounds like free money, but it actually costs twice as much. And it costs for decades because you have to pay it back with interest. And then you have bond underwriting costs and other things that go with that. So it's the most expensive way to pay for anything. And if you're using this to pay for housing programs, for down payment assistance, which is what Prop 1 does, then what do you have at the end of 25 years? You have nothing. You have more mouths to feed because you haven't built anything that's going to last for long enough for the taxpayers of 25 years from now to have any benefit from it. So you don't want to use bond funding for things like this. It's really just political because they couldn't get what they wanted in the budget, and this is their consolation prize. You can be on the ballot as a bond, but it's a bad idea.
1: I was having dinner last night in Whittier, and I was talking to a bunch of different people, and two things just kept coming up over and over and over again. Everyone was seeing their children moving out of state when they graduate. And they have no plans to stay here. They have no plans to build a business here. They have no plans to raise a family here. Once they get their in-state tuition, their bachelor's degree, boom, they're gone to some other place. And the other thing was that a lot of people who are getting ready to retire are leaving because their pension will go so much farther in another state, and they just feel like they're being pushed out because of the cost of living. It's so sad that we've made it so expensive to live here that people who would prefer to stay here, people who would prefer to live here, are moving out of state because we're forcing them out.
0: You know, a lot of it is so needless. We have these silly regulations for so-called climate change. They don't do anything. They don't do anything. So even if climate change is real and it's happening and it's catastrophic and it's all our fault, what California is doing has no effect at all on the climate.
2: Not these new tires I have to buy?
0: It does not change the weather. Not now, not in the future. But it's very expensive. So everything from the low carbon fuel standard and all of the cap and trade, now cap and invest, you can tell it's spending because it says invest, all of these extra fees that are coming through as energy costs, making your electricity bill higher, making the price of gas higher than in other states, all of these costs to, quote, stop greenhouse gas emissions are useless. We could stop them all tomorrow. And do you know what would happen to the climate? Nothing. Why don't we do that? It's like a tax break for the whole state. It would absolutely help the economy.
1: Okay, I'm going to put you on the spot. If the election were today, what does your gut tells you what's going to happen to Prop 43? Does it pass?
0: It passes. It absolutely passes. Thanks to everybody here who's getting door hangers and yard signs and buttons and telling all your friends. And everybody who emails you and says, I just got my ballot and I don't know what any of this is, you tell them, yes, I'm 43.
2: We're not going to act like it's a victory yet. We need to do the work. We've got a whole month, everybody. Tell your friends, tell your family, tell your coworkers, tell your neighbors. A yes on 43 makes it harder to raise your taxes.
1: 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You can follow her on X at Susan_Shelley. Susan Shelley, thanks so much for being here.
0: Thank you, John. Thank you, Randy.
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1: Get out of my shot! We're broadcasting live from Gladstone's in Long Beach. I just had the best lobster deviled eggs I've ever had in my life. The food here is so good. The drinks are great, too, but I'm a responsible broadcaster and will not have a sip of alcohol until 2:58. Oh, wait, we're off the air at 2:59? 2:57, that's what we'll do. We're here until 3. We're here with our friend Susan Shelley from the Howard Jarvis Taxpayer Association for Yes on 43, the Local Taxpayer Protection Act, the Save Prop 13 Act. Tell your friends, your family, your neighbors, everyone you know, your coworkers. Tell your enemies a Yes on 43 makes it harder to raise your taxes.
0: We're halfway done with today's show and have an hour and a half to go. Don't you go anywhere.

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1: Mill Valley, we have some flooding in lanes. Southbound Highway 1 at 101, a vehicle stalled out in that flooded lane. Not sure which one it is. You are backed up from Tennessee Valley Road right now, and crews are on scene to get that cleared. Another stall, Emeryville, West 80 before Powell, left lane blocked. A backup from 580 waiting for you, and that delay is going to cost.
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0: continue live from Gladstone's in Long Beach. Johnny, we're broadcasting live from Gladstone's in Long Beach, and one of our listeners just came up and offered me a $5 bill if we could bring John Stossel on the show today. I don't think that's going to happen, but I appreciate the inside joke. Hey,
1: well,
0: we're here.
1: We do have a bar.
0: 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In fact, people here in person can grab a free bumper sticker that one of our listeners made for JohnnyDon'tLike.com. Huge shout out to everyone that's hanging out in the chat room. We've already got nearly 300 likes on today's show, and you can see us. And what do you see? You see Johnny in his Angels gear, me in my flower shirt, and signs for yes on Prop 43. That's what we're here for, the Local Taxpayer Protection Act. Tell everyone you know, yes on 43. I love the applause. Yes on 43 means it's harder to raise your taxes, a message everyone can get behind because it's expensive to live here.
1: I think you're a little confused, though.
0: Why is that?
1: Because the listener who brought the bumper stickers didn't call them bumper stickers when they handed them to us.
0: And what did they call them?
1: Nipple pasties.
0: Those would be some big bazongas, Johnny.
1: All right. We are pleased to be joined now at the table here at Gladstone's by our pal Mike Netter, who's a candidate for the state senate in eastern Los Angeles County. Netter, hello.
2: How you doing? I want to start off by saying you have to be careful with those bumper stickers. I used one on my car, accidentally hit a guy, and he jumped out and said, Johnny, is that why you hit me? You don't like me? So my new bumper sticker says, I'm not Johnny.
1: And we're also joined by the mayor of Rancho Palos Verdes, Mayor John Cruikshank.
3: Hey, welcome. Welcome. Thank you. Former mayor, though. Let's make sure that we say that.
1: Okay. Now, the last time I saw you, Netter, we were near a large body of water. It just happened to be the Tijuana River.
2: Right.
4: You can smell it right here.
2: The odors around me, and the food's much better than the contaminated fish we had last time.
0: That being said, the burgers at that place were fantastic.
2: Amazing, wasn't it?
0: Yeah, we have a very special podcast coming up on Wednesday, October 21st. A few weeks ago, John and I dragged Mike Netter down to Imperial Beach, down to the Tijuana River Valley, so we could smell it right here, and more importantly, talk to the locals, including the mayor down there and some very concerned citizens, guy who started an organization called Stop the Poop, I'm not making it up, because, Mike, that area has been dealing with this problem for decades.
2: It's been dealing with it for almost 40 years. It just shows how when government puts its mind to it, they can't solve anything. Because apparently government has it put together. And for everyone out there, when's that dropping?
0: That is dropping Wednesday, October 21st at 3 p.m.
2: So whatever you're doing, do this. For anybody who hasn't been to Imperial Beach, it's an amazing, amazing part of California. And it is literally expletive deleted because we're on live radio. What the government hasn't done for those people down there. And you have to watch. It's the Accountability Podcast. You have to watch this because it shows how really what can happen when government on both sides of the border and the state and the feds aren't doing their job. And that'll start off as a serious note because you really should take a look at that for people who have not been to IB. Check it out.
0: One of the things that was the most shocking outside of, you know, the thing that John and I filmed down near the high school was the fact that you have this beautiful, almost a throwback beach town, and nobody's out and about. It was a very hot day, and it was almost empty.
2: Imperial Beach is one of those hidden gems. Again, way back in the 80s, they used to live there. They used to have a sandcastle festival. People can't go out there anymore, and it's because... Look, I took pictures of wildlife choking. It's very, very sad. And I want to hand it to you, Randy and John, for taking the time and paying attention to it. People like Baron von Hartlow and the other folks that live down there have been screaming about this for years because they can't go out because the odor and the water literally looks like, well, I'll leave that alone. But if you've ever been in the military, you'll know what I'm talking about.
1: And, Councilman, you're in Rancho Palos Verdes, which is a long way away from Imperial Beach. But the way the oceans work, if you dump a bunch of pollution directly into the ocean in San Diego County, the water doesn't stay there. The water can move up the coast and impact other cities and communities, too.
3: I mean, that's correct. And I think it's interesting. Local government is so important. And I think what Mike just talked about is, you know, not solving problems with this sort of sewage issue. That sort of thing would never happen in a city like ours, because even though you do have Republicans and Democrats, our city solves problems in a nonpartisan way, because our problems are nonpartisan. And so, you know, let's just get to the heart of what the issue is and solve it instead of pointing fingers. I think that's a big part of our problems here in California.
1: You know, the 800-pound gorilla in Los Angeles County is the city of Los Angeles, where the government just doesn't function. It doesn't matter if it's the roads, if it's retail theft, if it's homelessness, whatever. That city is in a really, really dark place right now. But L.A. County is so much bigger than just one city. There are a number of other independent municipalities where things actually do function. And your city is one of those places where things do function. And it shows you, if you have the right people and you have the right motivations, you can get government that works.
3: Well, it's a message that both of you talk about all the time, is that people are failing to elect the right people. We're electing based on D's and R's after our name, which actually means nothing. Unless you have true problem solvers. And you're right, there's 88 cities in Los Angeles County. City of LA happens to have 4 million people, so it's the big gorilla as you describe it. But if you, it's actually one of our neighbors. San Pedro is a neighbor of ours. My business is in San Pedro. It's hard to do business in Los Angeles. It's much easier in our city. We don't have a 1% gross business tax like Los Angeles does. We actually have street trimming that will happen the next day versus 10 years from now. And so you get what you allow, and it's the people that vote that allow these things to happen. We can blame the politicians, but it's really us as voters not paying attention to the people that are running for office.
1: And also in a small town, I would imagine that if people aren't getting the services they want, you'll hear about it at Starbucks, because you have access to your mayor and council.
3: That's right. I mean, that's our job. I mean, the only people that work for a city council are the city manager and the city attorney, nobody else. And we work for everyone. We work for every single person that lives and works in our city. And so when someone contacts me, my first call, if it needs to be solved today, is to the city manager. And our city manager, we hire someone that's responsive to the residents, and they take care of problems instantly. So anyone living in Rancho Palos Verdes knows that the quality of life in Rancho Palos Verdes is 1,000 times better than it is in most cities in Los Angeles County.
1: And Netter, even though you're not running in a coastal district, you told us on that podcast, if elected, cleaning up Imperial Beach and cleaning up the ocean in that portion of San Diego County would be a passion of yours.
2: Yes, because again, let's explain. Things like water and power, and I'll jump to power in 1 second, don't know any boundaries. Electricity and the ocean doesn't say, leave in Orange County, we better stop and retreat. And the problem is the bacteria that's carried in that water actually is flowing up to the people in my district, and although they don't see it, because unlike that where the press has little pictures of COVID knocking on your door, they should have little pictures of that bacteria coming from Imperial Beach, swimming little surfboards right up your sink. But do you mind if we jump to power for a second, because that's another big passion of mine in the district here? Because water and power, well, as when I grew up, there were two basic tenets of civilization. John, I know much of that seems to be lost in the Los Angeles area, but let's go back to the basics. Back to Imperial Beach, our water should be clean, that we swim in and that we drink. And when we talk about power, which is, I want to, by on the air, give John Cruikshank a big shout out, because when the big landslide, or whatever it was called.
3: It was a landslide.
2: Thank you. I wasn't sure what to call it. When the earth opened and almost swallowed Rancho Palos Verdes, you actually contacted Elon Musk and talked about bringing Tesla power walls, correct?
3: Well, that's correct. I mean, I think that government officials should not always look to government to solve our problems. And we know that Elon Musk is a problem solver. Whether you like him politically or not, it doesn't matter. And so when he had Edison cut off the power over a long weekend to our residents, my first thought was, well, maybe there's other people like Elon Musk and Tesla Power that could actually help. And within 3 days, they responded to me. And then within a week, I was meeting with their executives on getting power out there. So we don't have to rely on government for everything.
2: But it's also interesting that why Tesla's a responsible company, and it may be a shock to people, Elon knows what he's doing. We have in our district politicians, the future pollution that you see in my district are these things called ESS, which are these battery storage units. You may have seen them in the news last week because they caught fire and they couldn't put them out over in Sandy, Miss and Laverne and Moss Landing up north. And we have politicians putting them in districts, unregulated, and they're highly dangerous. Again, what you might call the future Imperial Beach, because it's happening now. And I think I've even said on your show before, John and Randy, that I would be happy to authorize these by the utility companies and the politicians putting them in on one condition. And that condition is they live on top of it in a house with their family and friends, and they've always turned me down because they don't want to live near them because they explode. So where John was responsible calling the company that was doing this, Tesla, we have too many units being put in, you know, across our county that aren't.
1: Do you feel like if there is a crisis, like the crisis that you face with the landslides and all of that, and the city competently responds to it and prevents the really bad thing from happening, it's almost like the dog that didn't bark. You don't get the credit for it, but you get the blame if everything goes to hell.
3: I mean, that's probably true, but if you're in public service to get a pat on the back and get accolades all the time, you're in it for the wrong reason.
4: That's why you get into radio.
3: Probably true, Randy. So, I mean, my profession, I'm actually a civil engineer by trade. I didn't become an elected official until I was 50 years old, so I'm not a career politician. I love being in government, though, because problem solving is what our government officials should be doing, and most of them do it so they can climb up to the next position, and that's not really the reason why you want to help your fellow residents and neighbors. You want to solve problems. And so I don't worry about the accolades. I worry about solving the problems, and if we're not solving it, we keep working until we do.
1: Are you optimistic about California's future right now?
3: Well, so I'm a third-generation Los Angeles County resident, and so for me, I'm never giving up on California. Am I optimistic? I'm always a glass half full. I'm cautiously optimistic. I haven't seen a Republican governor candidate like Steve Hilton for a long, long time. I think that he has a real shot. I think that if and when he wins, I think there's an opportunity to bring some balance back to the state of California. And I think him winning is really the key to all of this.
2: I think when you go down to Imperial Beach and look at the water and look at the beach, and when you go out to the San Gabriel Valley and look at the natural beauty of California, it's really hard not to be optimistic.
1: Mike Netter, candidate for the state senate in eastern Los Angeles County. Councilman John Cruickshank from Rancho Palos Verdes. You can get him online at johncruickshank.us.
0: And Netter.vote.
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1: Gladstone's Long Beach. It's the John Phillips Show. Now, saying yes on 43 and yes to just about everything on the menu. Here are John Phillips and Randy Wang.
2: Gladstones in Long Beach. And right during the break, John Sangmeister brought out a plate of fish and chips that I would have loved to show the camera, but we demolished them in about 30 seconds. The fish and chips here are fantastic. In fact, I've got half of one in my hand right now. Johnny, we're broadcasting live on the radio on 790 KABC in Southern California, 810 KSFO in the Bay Area, and of course, streaming live on YouTube at johnnydontlike.com. That's Johnny with a Y. JohnnyDon'tLike.com. Thanks to everyone that's hanging out and keeping each other company in the chat room. We have some people who are watching us in person and still trolling us in the chat room, so we always love that. We're here until 3, and we're here for a very important cause. You see the sign right there, Yes on 43. Prop 43 is on the ballot. Everyone in the state of California has their ballot right now in the mail at home. Prop 43, if you vote yes, it makes it harder to raise your taxes. I think we can all get behind that.
3: And right now it's time to open up the California crime blotter.
4: It's happened yet again.
5: I know.
1: I see. Time for the California crime blotter.
2: And Johnny, for this California crime blotter, we're going to Oakland.
3: You don't say.
2: Somebody stole the camera of a wedding photographer that had wedding photos in it in Oakland. Bipping is back, everybody.
3: Now, wait a minute. If the wedding photographer doesn't have a camera, he can't take pictures of the wedding or the divorce.
2: For more on this, we go to NBC in the Bay.
6: Of our, like, golden hour pictures of just us together at our venue, like, those are things that we can't recreate in the moment and things that we would like to have back.
7: They want him back right now at 11 o'clock. A photographer's plea for help. Wedding photos meant to last a lifetime are gone for this East Bay couple. Thieves broke into their photographer's car in Oakland.
2: Wow. They bipped a Kia and they didn't steal it?
3: Yeah, usually those go right through the wall of the 7-Eleven, too.
8: Cameras, thousands of dollars in equipment stolen, but it is the photos on those memory cards that just can't be replaced. NBC Bears' Joss Moran is with us now.
2: I mean, you could use AI to try to fake them, but they might look a little weird.
8: Any chance they can get the photos back?
9: That's what they're hoping for, Jess. This is devastating for the couple who was looking forward to seeing these pictures that captured very special moments from their wedding this past weekend. The photographer says he's out about $35,000 worth in equipment, but right now he's just hoping he can get those photos back for the couple.
2: If my livelihood was being a photographer and you have $35,000 of camera equipment in your car, I don't know if I'd leave it in the car.
3: Isn't bipping supposed to be down in Oakland now?
2: Well, it's supposed to be, but why don't we just check? Pammy, is it back?
10: I've been bipped several times. Bipping is back?
2: Bipping is back. Bipping is down in San Francisco, and it's up in Oakland.
11: Jenna and Nick got married this past weekend, a day spent with their kids and loved ones as they celebrated their love, memories they were hoping to look back on forever.
6: Our families coming together, it was just something special. And even like the photographer, he was a friend of
3: you
6: the family.
3: What?
6: That
3: I don't think they'll be able to recreate this at a future date with her in the wedding dress because it won't match. I think she'll have more tattoos by then.
6: He's known, you know, my wife's family for years.
11: David Martin Jr. is a photographer from Antioch, but now based out of Southern California. He traveled to the East Bay to photograph his friend Jenna's wedding on Sunday.
12: It was a beautiful wedding. You know, we got so many great photos.
11: Those photos are now gone after he says thieves broke into his car. It happened Wednesday in the middle of the day. On the way to another job, he stopped by Jack London Square in Oakland.
2: Big mistake. He wasn't even going to Oakland. He stopped in Oakland to get a snack.
3: And he learned his lesson.
2: Poor guy.
11: Get food.
12: I was over in Swan's Market, I came back out to my car, and they smashed my side window and my back window.
11: David shared these photos of the car showing the broken windows. He says the thieves stole cameras, lights, a drone, his computer, and other gear.
2: That is a whole lot of stuff.
11: You'll have to replace it all, tens of thousands of dollars worth. But what he cares most about right now, Nick and Jenna's wedding day photos. Tonight, David is hoping whoever has them now will realize what they took and return the memory cards.
2: I really hope that happens. Unfortunately, we've seen this story before. All that equipment is already on its way to Vietnam.
0: That's all I really care about. So, you know, if you're the people that did this, you know, no questions asked. The cards aren't, the photos aren't worth anything to you. There's no merely monetary value there for you. So you can keep all the other stuff.
11: For Nick and Jenna, these are photos that are irreplaceable.
13: Pictures of our parents and grandparents and people that aren't always going to be around as well. We just hope and pray that, you know, you just do the right thing and then just be a good human being and give us back what we really would enjoy to have for the rest of our lives and for our kids to see when they get older.
2: It's very upsetting, but they're not getting those photos back.
3: Nope, not even close.
14: Really, have a heart for Pete's sake.
9: Yeah, and that's really all they want. David, you heard him. He said no questions asked. He just wants those memory cards back. And Nick, he even said there was a moment where his dad was helping him get ready and he was helping his son get ready and the photographer was there. So those are the moments that you just can't recreate.
15: Yeah, no, you can get the cameras back.
2: Unfortunately, this guy learned the hard way, Johnny. If you're driving around the Bay Area, it's not a good idea to stop around Jack London Square right now.
3: Bippin' is back. All right, we've got one more hour coming up live from Long Beach at Gladstone's. Don't you go anywhere.

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6: It's less than 100 miles from the coast. I'm Lisa Brady, Fox News. Hurricane Isaias speeding toward the Florida Panhandle with conditions deteriorating along the Gulf Coast.
7: It probably will land as a Category 3 is our judgment.
6: And Florida Governor Ron DeSantis says that's expected tonight, with some areas facing a storm surge of up to 9 feet.
8: Winds could get upwards of 100 miles per hour, especially along the Florida extreme west coast. But it's the eastern side of the circulation that's going to have the worst of the impacts. Freshwater flooding, heavy rain right now, more on the lighter, moderate showers at times. Some pockets of heavy rain, but that's only going to pick up as it rapidly approaches the coast.
6: Fox Weather's Katie Byrne in Pace, Florida, outside Pensacola. Mobile, Alabama has an overnight curfew beginning 3 hours from now. President Trump had been planning to attend tomorrow night's college football game between Alabama and Georgia in Tuscaloosa, but now says it's important to have first responders and others focused on the storm, so he will not go. The president does still plan to travel to Tennessee tomorrow to rally for Republican candidates. Tonight, he'll do that in New York State, where he's expected to criticize sanctuary policies after a man was shot and injured by ICE agents who were trying to arrest him in New York City yesterday. Homeland Security Secretary Mark Wayne Mullen tells Fox the Dominican national is in the U.S. illegally and is on probation for multiple crimes.
9: 4 robbery charges, 2 charges of felony assault, felony larceny, assault, weapons assault, weapons possession of misdemeanor larceny, possession of stolen property, and 2 felony charges of dangerous drugs, all in 3 years, and that's how long he's been in the country.
6: The New York City mayor and New York governor pressing for his release and the release of body cam footage during a call with President Trump yesterday. An ICE official says agents opened fire when the man's car drove toward their vehicles and they didn't know his 5-year-old son was in back. He was not injured. 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
12: We have an overturned crash in Woodside, southbound 280 before Woodside Road. 2 right lanes blocked by emergency crews and the wreck. Mill Valley, some flooding to look out for. North 101 on the connector ramp to Highway 1. And it's been there for a little while. Cruiser on scene trying to keep people from getting stuck in this very
0: San Jose Earthquake Soccer.
1: Jones in front, redirected home! Preston Jones! 2-1 San Jose!
0: Global game, our moment. 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
13: 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And of course,
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21: 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It's the John Phillips Show. Now, debating what drunk outlet purchase they'll make at the end of the show, here are John Phillips and Randy Wang.
22: And we continue live from Gladstone's at Long Beach. We're broadcasting live from the legendary Gladstone's in Long Beach. I just stuffed my face full of fish and chips during the commercial break. We're here until 3 o'clock. Come have lunch. Have an early cocktail. It's happy hour. Enjoy yourself. Not literally happy hour, but it's always a happy hour. And we're here until 3, and we're here in support of Proposition 43 and the Howard Jarvis Taxpayer Association. Susan Shelley is manning the desk out front, passing out yard signs and door hangers and anything else we can do to get out the word about Prop 43, the local Taxpayer Protection Act. Here's all you need to know. A yes on 43 makes it harder to raise your taxes, and that's a message we can all get behind. Yes on 43.
23: And by this time in the show, Randy, at 2 o'clock in the afternoon, I think we've eaten every kind of fish that had a speaking role in The Little Mermaid.
22: I've had the Parmesan-crusted halibut, the ahi tuna nachos, I've had the fish and chips, and I have had the lobster deviled eggs. They're going to need to carry me out in a stretcher, Johnny.
23: And none of that fish came from the Tijuana River.
22: Thank goodness. We also want to give a huge shout-out to everyone watching us at JohnnyDon'tLike.com. We got people watching us while they're watching us in person. It's like picture in picture. Thanks for hanging out in the chat, hitting the like button. The show is exploding. We're at nearly 8,400 subscribers on the channel. 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
24: What a pleasure to see you in person. I can't believe it.
23: And look at, you're wearing a suit and tie, and it's about 90 degrees.
24: I'm a Catholic boy. You got to wear a uniform.
22: We're in radio. This is the uniform.
24: You're wearing pants today.
22: That is true.
23: All right. So you've been writing a lot about Proposition 40 that's going to be on the ballot. This is the billionaire wealth confiscation tax that, if passed, would expand, I think, into all kinds of different taxes that would hit a lot wider of a, well, it would cast a wider net, I should say, among California taxpayers and residents. What do you think is going to happen with that initiative, and how damaging would it be if it passed?
24: Well, I think you guys and probably everybody in the room here knows that we're just starting now to see the spending by the teachers union and other unions that are really ticked off at Service Employees International for proposing this thing. And to understand why other unions hate SEIU, all you have to do is look at this initiative. It would drive out billionaires who pay a disproportionate amount of our income tax. So the general revenue to the state drops, and that means that the Teachers Association gets less out of the general revenue system. That's by virtue of an old law in 88, Prop 98. So all the unions, every one of them, is opposed to SEIU. And, you know, among us, it's just a delight to see these guys pull knives on one another. So that's been fun.
20: I mean, they don't even get a cut of this thing. All the money's going to the SEIU. Some of it's going to their pension fund.
24: That's exactly right. They are under no obligation to spend it for the health care they say they're spending. We could spend all day footnoting all of their errors. But the bottom line is that their biggest claim, which is that this is just a one-time tax, just 5%, just on billionaires, you guys already know this, I've heard you talk about it, is complete bunk. The fact is that it says in fine print, the legislature can change this. It can drop down to a million, down to 100,000 if that's what they decide. It can apply to people every year. This is not a one-time thing. It's not only billionaires, and it's not just 5%.
23: Now, can you get into the details as to why the California Teachers Association is opposing this? Because what people, I think, normally think of is not true, which is that if this pushes Elon Musk out of state and he takes all his kids with him, that's going to drop enrollment at the public schools by a lot.
24: How many children are we up to?
23: More than Sean Kemp.
24: So it's, you have to go back to 1988. We got Prop 98, which was passed by some of us in the room. Some of you are too young, but I voted for it. I used to be a commie. That's a subject for another day. But the idea was that public education, by which we really mean the teachers union, would get 40% of all general revenue. 40%. If it goes up, they get more. If it goes down, they get less, but it's always 40%. So when SEIU comes in and says, we want to establish a wealth tax, lots of people who pay high income taxes, the top level, they just sort of look around and they say, I'm going to Tennessee, I'm going to Texas, going to Florida, going to Nevada, I'm going to live in Incline Village, forget this. And the result is the income tax revenue drops, and that means that 40% that the teachers get, that drops as well. And the teachers want one thing and one thing only, really, money. They like a second thing, too, and that's never to be held accountable. Don't grade the teachers. So the union wants more money. The teachers union wants more money. SEIU is grabbing it for itself. That's why Newsom tried to get in and kind of broker a deal between everybody. SEIU reportedly threatened everybody in the room. That's how SEIU rolls. And so they broke apart, and this is going to be ugly. So you asked earlier, like, what's the polling look like? The fact is, this thing started low, and it's now sinking, and we've only begun to see the ads. And y'all have probably seen them. It's cops, firefighters, teachers, nurses looking into the camera and saying, boy, if this thing passes, it devastates me. They're going to drop, all the people combined, not just billionaires, but all these other unions, they're going to drop somewhere around $400 million by the end of this. I mean, they've already spent somewhere between $180 and $200 million. And we've still got 3 weeks to go, so be prepared. Every football game you love will now be interrupted by a nurse telling you you're all going to die if this thing passes.
23: Just paint it in the end zone.
24: That's it.
23: One of the things that I always tell people is that the state of California is so dependent on the tech industry to pay its bills. If something were to ever happen to that, we would be in a really bad place. And right now, we're right on the precipice of AI not only becoming the dominant industry in the state of California, but the nation and the globe. Mm-hmm. And there's nothing written in stone that says that AI and the tech industry has to stay in California.
24: That's right.
23: If our laws push them out of state, we could take the golden goose and force it to Texas or Tennessee or some other place, which would leave a hole in our budget, which would be awful for employment. It would be catastrophic for the Bay Area. All of that could happen.
24: Yes. And that's not merely hypothetical, John. I mean, we've seen it before, right, in our own lifetimes. I grew up in the 1960s and 70s when aerospace was king in Southern California. They all left. They left because of pollution controls, employment regulation. They're gone. You'll see a little bit of outposts here from like Boeing or something, but primarily that industry split. And then we just watched this big fiasco with Paramount and David Ellison trying to merge with Warner. And you got people up in Sacramento, John, who you would not trust with a toaster or a hairdryer telling Hollywood how to run its business. So as soon as David Ellison started saying, like, you know, maybe Nashville looks pretty good, you heard Rob Bonta, our attorney general, scream like, you're blackmailing us, says the guy who is threatening them with legal action all the time. So it is not impossible that California will fumble the ball on tech as well. They're not immune. And I've talked to, you've probably talked to some of the folks who are really affected by this billionaire wealth tax. They're all in tech. Many of them kind of think they're libertarian. They lean progressive. And they are shocked that for years, decades, they have given millions to progressive organizations, and then one of those organizations, SEIU, turns on them and bites them. You all know the Aesop's Fable story of the frog and the scorpion. I talked to tech guys who had never heard of this idea that this is what the unions do. They will crush you. So they've supported these people, and now they're on the dinner table.
23: Do you think that the SEIU unknowingly woke up a sleeping giant? Because so many of the big players in Silicon Valley regard themselves as apolitical or just not interested in state and local politics at all. They see themselves as people of the world and not as Californians. But this got them to engage in the initiative process at the state politics level. Do you think that they're there to stay, or this is a one-time thing?
24: I hate to say it. I think that they, many people in California, the folks who work on the left, this is their job 100% of the time. If you're on the left, if you're in a union, if you are in a nonprofit organization serving the homeless, I have air quotes, then that's your permanent job. For the right, for business people, even tech people, politics is not their job. It should not have to be our job as citizens. But we have let this government become so big that the industries step in occasionally, but only tactically. We saw this with 2022, was it, when Uber, Lyft, and DoorDash had to fight off Assembly Bill 5. You know, I was talking to their representatives and saying, like, open this up. There are small business people out there who are being destroyed by AB 5. And they said, not our fight. That's how business people too often think about this. They think very, and you can understand, they're thinking narrowly about their own bottom lines, about their own business model. They're not really interested in changing how the rest of the public thinks. But a lot of other people get left behind when they act this way.
23: Well, and do that at your peril. I mean, look at what happened during the COVID shutdowns. When Disneyland was shut down for something like a year,
24: yes,
23: their stock price went in the basement and has not come back yet.
24: So how do we persuade, John, because you're a communications expert, how do we persuade folks who are in the business world that the fight for liberty, for personal freedom, for deregulation, for lower taxes, this is a fight for everybody, including them, and not just them, but working with others and helping us all work together? How do you do that?
23: I don't know, because that entire fight was just done in a passive-aggressive way. Bob Iger resigned from a board that Newsom put him on. And he, I guess, said snotty things to him. But he didn't do what he needed to do to shut it down, which was to pony up money to the opposition.
24: Right.
23: He never became a threat. He just became someone who whined about it.
24: That's it. And I think business people do not want to get over their skis if they're smart and maybe getting involved. And certainly I talk to a lot of business people in California who tell me that if they do anything political, they are on the radar, not in a good way, that they will have business regulators showing up at their doors wanting to look through their employment files, their toxic emissions, their carbon emissions, and they'll just say, look, I can't afford to get involved in politics. So there's that. You know, when the state becomes as big as California is, like I would argue, I don't mean to throw around hyperbolic terms, but when you become socialist, the government can actually tell, the government has a lot of tools to make your life difficult if you're a business person. And we've seen Gavin Newsom, Rob Bonta, the head of our public schools, we've seen them use those tools to great effect to terrorize ordinary Californians.
23: Now, since you brought up the S word, what do you think is going to happen in the L.A. mayor's race?
24: Well, that's a socialist versus a socialist, is it not?
2: Exactly.
24: It is hard to find the distinction. What did Sigmund Freud call it? The competition of similar tribes? I don't know how these... This is where it has to get personal, really, because there's not a dime's worth of difference in policy between Nithya Raman and Karen Bass. Karen Bass, unfortunately for her, has a record of having burned down a significant part of her city, which is not something Raman can match. So my own sense is that poor Karen Bass is not well liked on the left. She has failed to do what the left wanted her to do, which is basically just socialize virtually everything. I think it's Raman's race to lose at this point.
23: Why do you think Bass didn't do what Willie Brown did? When Willie Brown was running for mayor of San Francisco, he was running against another person to the left. And Willie went to the Republicans and he goes, okay, I need your votes to win. I'm going to give you X, Y, and Z, and I'm going to give you my word that if I win the election, I'm going to come through with it. And it was positions on different boards and commissions. They cut a deal. He wins the election. He comes through on his word. Spencer Pratt says that Karen Bass is not reaching out to him. She's not offering anything concrete to him or his supporters or the people that financed his campaign. Why, what motivation do any of them have to support her if she's not offering anything?
24: I think there's two, that is such a great question. I think, let me try this out on you. I think there's two reasons. Number one, Willie Brown is smart. Karen Bass is Karen Bass. So I think, you know, that's one thing. The other thing is that I think the Overton window, the acceptable political discourse has changed so dramatically since that moment when Willie Brown could talk to Republicans. Today, I mean, you guys saw when the LA Times simply decided, when the publisher of the LA Times decided no Kamala Harris endorsement, and what happened? It wasn't like subscribers said, oh, thank God you're being neutral in this really controversial, you know, really fraught race. No, they canceled their subscriptions, demanded that they, you know, print the endorsement as if somehow it was going to change anything. So much of politics is performative now. It is theatrical. And I think Nithya Raman would blast Karen Bass for making common cause with Republicans. And I can imagine that a significant number of Democrats in L.A. are sufficiently indoctrinated and ideologically partisan that they would see any kind of, you know, reach across the aisle as inflammatory, unforgivable, and clear evidence of fascism.
23: What was your take on Spencer Pratt and his campaign?
24: That he is a really provocative Trump-like communicator. I think that served him really well. But unfortunately, you know, the polling numbers, let's just say the voter registration is just not in his favor. This is a problem we have statewide, right? When you've got 70% of people who just say they hate Donald Trump no matter what, you get Javier Becerra refusing to answer policy questions. Spencer was awesome on the message. I think, let's just say the voter registration is just not in his favor. This is a problem we have statewide, right? When you've got 70% of people who just say they hate Donald Trump no matter what, you get Javier Becerra refusing to answer policy questions. Spencer was awesome on the message. I think a lot of the enthusiasm for him, unfortunately, was out of state and only online. We have a problem on the right side, on the conservative

0: does make a difference, but certainly at the, you know, the top level. If Republicans just showed up, we win some of these very close races. But a lot of people have just kind of given up or have developed the habit of giving up and not voting. I'm sure you hear this all the time, that it's hopeless. I had a guy who told me for years that he would donate to my organization as soon as, you know, when California burns down, everybody will know, he was speaking figuratively, when California burns to the ground, then, you know, then people will be ready for change. I called him in January of 2025 during the Palisades fire, and I said, how about now? He said, not enough. The whole state, so there's that. There is this sense of hopelessness. And like you, I think that, what was it, Edmund Burke said something like, you know, the only thing that will assure that evil people triumph is for good men and women to do nothing. This is it. This is our moment. You know, if we know for sure that if we do not vote, the other side wins.
1: Last question before you go. You drive around Los Angeles right now. It's, you can feel that it feels like a city without a pulse. It's a city where there's trash everywhere, there's graffiti everywhere, and there's a sense that it's not going to get better anytime soon. You go to San Francisco right now, outside of maybe three neighborhoods, it's the exact opposite. You go to that town, it feels like it's on the upswing. Did you ever feel like there would be a scenario where San Francisco's on the upswing and Los Angeles is circling the drain?
0: No, I did not. That was not on my bingo card. I wrote a piece about the guy who's the head of the tourism industry in San Francisco, and he was talking about how great San Francisco is. He's lived in L.A. He's lived in San Francisco. I looked him up. It turned out that this guy who's head of the tourism industry worked for Chase Aboudin, the district attorney in San Francisco.
1: Oh, boy.
0: And for George Gascon in L.A. This was his contribution to both cities, right? And so now he's telling us, boy, L.A., you should really take a look at San Francisco. Look at it. They got rid of your bosses in both cities. So I think that, you know, if the problem L.A. is going to have, and there's an L.A. city attorney's race that you guys may be following, this person sounds like George Gascon, you know, redux. This sounds like another version of George Gascon. If they lose control of public safety, I think the city stops just spinning around the drain. I think it goes down.
1: All right. 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
0: Thank you.
1: 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Will Swaim, thanks so much for being here. 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
1: And things are about to get crazy. John Sangmeister just brought out the Mai Tais.
0: Uh-oh.
1: Cheers, Johnny.
0: Cheers.
1: Hey, it's Friday. Glass. Got to enjoy ourselves. The Mai Tais here are fantastic. The only better Mai Tais I've had are in Hawaii. But this place makes them great. The food is great. The drinks are great. And we're having a wonderful time. And, of course, we're here in support of Prop 43, the Local Taxpayer Protection Act. A yes on 43 means that it is harder to raise your taxes. Listener Catherine, who goes to all our events, came up to us during the break and said, I just voted, and I voted yes on 43. She also voted no on 40.
0: Who'd you vote for on American Idol?
1: 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It's at over 60,000 views.
0: All right. We've got 30 more minutes to go, live from Gladstones in Long Beach. 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
1: Back to Woodside in a two-car wreck. Southbound 280 before Woodside Road. A crash, two right lanes. You're backed up from Farm Hill Boulevard. The car, one of the cars involved here anyway, overturned. Castro Valley, eastbound 580, slow from 238 to the top of the Dublin grade. We might have a crash at Eden Canyon. No details yet. That's your
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3: We're at one of our favorite spots, Gladstones in Long Beach, and it's Mai Tai time. We're having a real good time here. We're here until 3 o'clock. You got to spend a weekend down here. They got live music on the weekends. They've got great food. It's Lobster Fest. And oh my goodness, I had some lobster deviled eggs earlier and they were special. But we're not just here to be gluttons. We're also here for a very important cause. Proposition 43, Howard Jarvis Taxpayer Association. Susan Shelley is here passing out signs, passing out door hangers. We're trying to do everything we can to do at the grassroots level to get out the word on Proposition 43. There's a lot of confusing things on the ballot. This is a simple one that you can tell all your friends and family, everyone watching us in person, watching us in YouTube, listening on KABC or KSFO. A yes on 43 means it's harder to raise your taxes. It's as simple as that.
5: You know, and as I sit here drinking this Mai Tai, it feels like being in Hawaii without Alaska Airlines canceling your flight. And right now we're pleased to be joined by the man who is responsible for this lovely broadcast. He is the owner of Gladstones in Long Beach and one that's going to be opening very soon in San Diego, Mr. John Segmeister.
6: Gentlemen, welcome everyone. It's nice to have everyone here in Long Beach. Welcome to Gladstones. John, Randy, I love you guys. You have been a voice of reason. You've been a voice of common sense. And thank you. Thank you so much.
3: We're so happy to be here, although I will say you've stuffed me so full of food today, I don't know if I can get out of the booth.
6: I will just move the table. Everything is going to be okay. You look great, by the way. Congratulations.
3: Thank you. I have to work out a lot to be able to enjoy great food like this, but oh, my goodness, everything we've had today, just excellent.
6: Thank you. Thank you so much. I want to compliment our staff, the team here. You know, I've had the privilege. We have a phrase here, original Gladstones, an OG. And we've been here now for 22 and a half years. We have 10 people that are OGs that are still with us, and I'm so fortunate to work with such a great team. They're an extended family, and thank you all for all your hard work.
3: I love to hear that, because in this city, in this county, that's kind of an outlier. Turnover is so high in the restaurant industry. To have people that stay in one place for so long speaks to the place.
6: Well, I believe that you have to earn loyalty, but it's a two-sided street, two-way street, but we are really lucky to work with some great people.
5: You know, my favorite part about eating here is you are so close to the port of Long Beach, you can see the DEA kicking people off of Carnival Cruise Lines. And you can see the fistfights at the pool.
6: You know, I have to be Switzerland. We are welcoming to everyone. And if you haven't been to downtown Long Beach lately, I'd like to welcome you back. We have new owners of the Pike, our shopping center here. And if you've seen the Pike in previous years, I want to tell you that there's a new attitude, a new outlook, a new emphasis on the guest experience. They're putting more resources toward valet services and making the place cleaner and safer. So please come back. We're going to host probably 13 or 14 events in the 28 games. I suspect that you may even see one game that's supposed to be in Pasadena come here to Rainbow Harbor. I won't say it out loud, but it's Olympic diving, and it would be wonderful to see all of you more frequently.
3: Well, in the backdrop here, there's nothing like walking around this harbor. It is so beautiful out here, seeing the Queen Mary in the background. It's just, it is a very special place.
6: Well, yes, but I want you to come to San Diego in a few weeks as well, because we just got our health permit after a six-year battle of permits and construction. And we are excited to invite all of you to our new location in Seaport Village at 861 West Harbor Drive. It's got a spectacular view. Yesterday, our entire construction crew were out celebrating the return of the USS Abraham Lincoln. The whole city rolled out for that. It was impressive. The crew was standing at attention on the rail. It was a beautiful day.
5: You know what Olympic event I would love to see down here at Long Beach, but we can't because they play it at the Winter Olympics?
6: you want to do shot luges.
5: No. No, I want curling. Because that's one that I think I could actually do. Because when you think about it, what curling actually is housework.
6: Yes. But, you know, Elon's going to invent a robotic version of it.
5: Well, let me think about this for a second. The next time you're doing yard work, think about how much you could clean up in the curling competition if you could use a leaf blower.
6: Yes, indeed. Yes, indeed. I'm hoping, and I heard good rumors, you know, we've played host to several Red Bull events. Travis Pastrana jumped off our pier on the 2009-2010 New Year's Eve jump when he jumped 275 feet in the middle of the night. We've had two Flugtags. I broke three ribs doing one of them, and my wife banned me from the second one. But I've heard rumors that they're coming back. So if you know anyone at Red Bull, please tell them to come back. We'd love to see them. There's a really, really fun event.
5: Remember in the old days when the East German swimmers would really clean up at the Olympics?
6: Yeah.
5: Where if they didn't like the decision that an umpire made, they could take his head, put it between their legs, and crack it open like a walnut?
6: The bearded ladies. The bearded ladies, yes, I do. I do indeed.
5: Yeah, I miss those days. Now, you are very active, not just here with your business, with the business community in Long Beach. And one of your passions that you have been spending a lot of time talking about, preaching about, and advocating for is public safety. Where would you place public safety right now in Long Beach in 2026?
6: So first I want to offer a message of hope in that it's possible. I mean, you shared earlier the success of Mayor Daniel Lurie in San Francisco. And I love San Francisco. I used to race there all the time. The Marina District is a second home. And it became pretty gnarly. I mean, really, really gnarly. Union Square was a disaster. It was unsafe day or night. But Daniel Lurie single-handedly with a team of not necessarily single-handedly, but with a team and staff has turned that city around. So, John, you've seen a couple of my emails that to our mayor here in Long Beach, and I've known Rex for a long time, and I really want Rex to succeed. And for Rex to succeed, the downtown needs to succeed. And I've always told him that public safety is not a red state, blue state issue. It is a universal right, it is a universal need, and it is a mayor's primary responsibility. It is a sacred trust with your constituents. And if you can't deliver that, then you should leave. So I often end my emails to the mayor and our city manager, Tom Modica, be more like Dan, be less like Rex. They don't like that.
5: But it's true. And it's one of these things where if a city has leadership that is on top of things, that really puts public safety front and center, the entire vibe of the city can change. And we have seen that happen in Los Angeles, in Long Beach, in San Francisco, in Oakland. At one point, and I'll give the guy credit, I'm not a big fan of Jerry Brown, but when Jerry Brown was mayor of Oakland, that town actually functioned. And now that city has a lot of problems. But the good thing is problems created by man can be fixed by man. And all you need is a change in leadership, a change in attitude, a change in priorities, and the city can be safe and enjoyable for everyone.
6: We had a great police chief in Tony Batts. I don't know if you remember Tony, probably about 15 years ago. And Tony attended the funeral for four slain officers in Oakland. And he came back and he immediately resigned from Long Beach PD. And he took a pay cut. And he took the job, the open billet that had been open for 2 years as police chief in Oakland, because Tony is a great, good man, and his heart was in it. And he said, look, we need to restore public trust between law enforcement officers and the citizenry. And I've asked Rex, did you see Daniel Lurie's recent post?
5: Oh, yeah.
6: About the ride-along?
3: Oh, it was fantastic.
6: It was fantastic. He did a ride-along at 1:30 in the morning. He went to some of the gnarliest neighbors. He went to the Mission.
3: He went to the Tenderloin.
6: Went to the Tenderloin. We've asked Rex to do that. Get in the car. Take photos with line officers. Celebrate their bravery. And celebrate public safety. That's my mission to him and my challenge to him.
3: You know what the real reality check was for San Francisco? And I feel like the same thing could have happened here. But Lurie is definitely the biggest expression of it. But even London Breed started changing her tune after they recalled Chase Aboudin and they recalled those crazy members of the school board. I wonder if all L.A. County politicians would have gotten that same wake-up call if those two efforts to recall Gascon when he was in office actually succeeded.
6: Can you imagine our city today if Chief McDonald or Nathan Hochman were in office today? Like, I love to go to downtown Los Angeles and go to my favorite salmon shop at Felipe's, and, you know, a lamb dip with blue cheese is about as good as it gets. But it is profoundly depressing to drive through the downtown. It's heartbreaking. I used to work in that old San Juan Bank building, and it was great, and it's not, and it's awful. And the frustrating thing is you'll be in these meetings with city leaders here in Long Beach and others where we're behind closed doors. It's an opportunity for us to let down our guard and be candid and productively address these issues. And they will act like nothing's happening. And it's just, I don't know, are you from Mars? Like, open the window. It's a problem. We had two shootings on Pine Avenue within a week. Like, what?
5: You guys are getting some of the Olympic Games. You guys have great restaurants, great shopping, great entertainment venues down here. Now that the Angels have a new owner, you're not going to try to steal them too, are you?
6: I tried. You know that big elephant lot next to the convention center?
5: Yeah.
6: Here, like, listen, we could change the name of Long Beach to Anaheim if it makes you happy. We had the funding in place. My neighbor was ready to go. Can you imagine a stadium in that blank asphalt parking lot that looked out to the sea, and you can incorporate the racetrack of the Long Beach Grand Prix? They would come in the right field bullpen. They'd come and do a chicane in the outfield, and pit lane would be down the third baseline, and they'd go back out on the track. And if you wanted the best seats in town, you'd be on the third row because you could watch the whole track and not just see it every 160 seconds. It would be great.
5: Well, thankfully, Kroenke's now saying he's not going to move the team. So let's hope he keeps his word with that one.
6: Only if he gets a real estate deal behind it.
3: If he moves the team here, they can turn the Big A into a Disneyland parking lot.
5: That's very true. All right, I'm going to ask you the same question I asked the mayor of Rancho Palos Verdes earlier.
6: A great guy.
5: Very good guy.
6: A great good man.
5: Are you optimistic about the future here?
6: I wasn't until Daniel Lurie registered his success in San Francisco. I'm a Republican. I'd vote for him for governor tomorrow. Like, he has changed the entire dynamics of a major international city in 18 months. So there is reason, and we can point to the actions of one individual who brings a dedicated team and is going to change the tone and tenor and the public discourse immediately. And he did it during his campaign, and he followed through with it. He says what he means, and he means what he says.
5: All right. John Sagmeister, you're being broadcast in San Francisco right now, too.
6: God bless America.
5: So maybe he heard you.
6: We'll see you in San Diego soon.
5: All right. John Sagmeister, owner of Gladstones. You can get him online at GladstonesLongBeach.com. Follow him on X at GladstonesLB. John Sagmeister, you are the host with the most. Thank you so much for having us here.
6: Thank you, guys.
5: It's the John Phillips Show, live from
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0: It's the John Phillips Show, live from Gladstones in Long Beach.
1: It has been a terrific day out there. The second Gladstones remote we've done this year. I believe the fifth one we've done overall. We love coming down to this spot. I just got handed an ice-cold 805 IPA. Sales, are you listening? Be a great beer sponsor.
0: You suck that Mai Tai down like it's Coca-Cola.
1: It's hot in here, and it was very, very refreshing, and it made me think that I was on a beach in Hawaii. Now, we're having a great time here. We're going to give some huge shout-outs while we have time. First off, the wait staff and the crew here at Gladstones have been taking such great care of us. I have been well-fed and well-dranked. I feel great out here. John Sangmeister for hosting us time and time again. We are very excited in the near future to be doing an event in San Diego, and this time it won't be at the Imperial Beach River.
0: And I've got to say this, too. Not only is this restaurant something that's fantastic to come out for dinner or brunch or happy hour or whatever, you had a birthday party, an office Christmas party, something along those lines. It's a great place for that. A beautiful, beautiful, beautiful view of the water and the boats and the blue sky. You cannot beat this place.
1: It is a wonderful spot. We have such a great time coming here. We also want to give, of course, a huge shout out to the people that helped us put on this event, the fourth one we've done this year. Our friends at the Howard Jarvis Taxpayers Association, Susan Shelley, who has been working around the clock all year long to first collect the signatures to get this thing on the ballot, and now to get this over the finish line, Proposition 43 is on your ballot. And that's why we're doing this show. That's why we did the show a few weeks ago at Pineapple Hill. And it's why we're going up to San Francisco to do our first live remote in the Bay Area at Johnny Foley's on October 30th. It's to spread the word about Proposition 43. All you need to know, the message that we need, by the way, you can get these yard signs. You can also go to the website, and they'll send you a yard sign if you want that. Go to the Howard Jarvis Taxpayer Association. Join HJTA. You know, they are an incredible organization. We love partnering with them. Prop 43 makes it harder to raise your taxes. Right now, with certain loopholes and citizens' initiatives, they can jack up your taxes, as they've done in the city and county of Los Angeles, with a simple majority instead of what Prop 13 imagined, which was a two-thirds majority. This restores that. That's complicated. Easy thing to say to your friends, your family, the people in your life that are not as politically engaged as you. A yes on 43 means it is harder to raise your taxes. You can tell people that. It'd be very simple. And, John, we also encourage anyone that wants to know information on the rest of the statewide ballot initiatives to check out our latest episode of the podcast.
0: Now, here at Gladstones, you had a Mai Tai and a beer. What are you going to have at Johnny Foley's, an Irish car bomb?
1: I will probably have a Guinness, maybe two, at near the end of the show. I don't start drinking until we get to the end of the show, and everything's working out great. I'm very excited to be down there, and we're super psyched for everyone in the Bay Area that's been asking us over and over and over again, when are we doing a live event? When are we doing a live event? We're going to Johnny Foley's in Union Square, easily accessible by BART, so the whole Bay Area can come. We've seen so many emails from some of our regulars who are so excited to go down there, so we'll be there from noon to 3 on Friday, October 30th. We also want to give a huge shout out to the people that we have that helped put this thing together, including Matt, our engineer, who I get to fly solo in San Francisco, so hopefully that works out. But we love Matt. He makes it so easy to do this. Kevin, our promotions guy, who helped put this whole thing together, make sure that everything runs on time. Trisha, who not only helps out at these events, but is our miraculous booker that gets all the guests that you watch and listen to on the show. Our sales team, including Debbie and Ilya, who are here today. If you want to promote your business, these are the people to talk to. You want to do a live event, these are the people to talk to, because we love doing these things. I want to thank Josh, running the board back at the station, Herman, who put together all the imaging, Art, whatever he does. We want to thank everyone that helps put this show together. Sometimes I act like I do everything. I only do most things, and I'm very grateful for the crew that we have here in this little pirate ship we call KABC.
0: You know, if you have any tech problems in the Bay Area, I'll be there to help.
1: That is so reassuring. The only thing we got to make sure is that you get there on time.
0: Well, I'm flying American, so probably not.
1: And Johnny, over
0: I'll
1: the
0: be in Dallas with everyone else.
1: 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It is blowing up. 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Leave a comment, and huge shout out, by the way, to everyone watching us on YouTube today. It's been a huge blast hanging out with everyone in the chat room while we're doing a live broadcast. If you haven't checked out our live stream, if you're here in person and you don't know how to access it, Kevin will show you. 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
0: All right. Well, everyone, have a great weekend. Don't get washed away with the rain. And we'll see you on Monday at noon.

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5: Down on the Gulf. I'm Lisa Lucera, Fox News. Hurricane Isaias, now a Category 3 storm. The National Hurricane Center says it's now about 125 miles south-southeast of Mobile, Alabama, with sustained winds at 115 miles per hour. The weather already heading downhill in the Florida Panhandle. Fox Weather's Robert Ray in Destin, Florida.
6: Expected landfall tonight, potentially even still as a major Category 3. Winds right now about 120 miles per hour, maybe even more in some spots. The impacts are going to be significant. Up to 9 feet of storm surge that push onto land that will inundate roads and structures. And then the wind field, too. There's going to be a lot of damage because of how heavy these winds are. There could be spin-up tornadoes all over the region, unfortunately. Power outages will be widespread.
5: Florida Governor Ron DeSantis.
7: The storm will hit at 11 o'clock, give or take, tonight. But you will face very hazardous conditions prior to the storm making landfall. So you really need to finish your preparations now.
5: DeSantis says people who aren't in the hurricane's path still need to prepare for heavy rain and possible tornadoes. President Trump says he'll no longer attend tomorrow's Alabama-Georgia game because of the storm, saying he doesn't want to divert resources from the emergency response. The president says Russia has agreed to release hundreds of thousands of tons of diesel amid surging prices of fuel.
8: Following a phone call with Russian President Vladimir Putin, President Trump says Russia will supply the U.S. and global markets with more than 300 tons of diesel, followed by an additional 500,000 tons next month and 1 million tons after that.
5: Fox's Jared Halpern at the White House. Ukraine's President Volodymyr Zelensky said the deal is a weak decision and negotiators are being used as a smokescreen. 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
20: San Mateo Bridge, westbound at the toll plaza. We have a semi-truck that's too big to fit through the toll plaza. It's in the booth, or that space next to the booth, you know, where the cars go through. Anyway, this semi-truck is stuck there. Right lane is where you'll find it. Two-car crash, San Jose, North 101 after Oakland Road on the shoulder. And then Santa Clara, a crash, South 101 at Great America Parkway.
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26: He's here. 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

0: Levin here. Our number, 877-381-3811, 877-381-3811. You know, I've been doing this for almost 25 years, and we've had great loyal affiliates throughout, hundreds of them. Hundreds of them. And the biggest time and most important time on the airwaves here is the lead-up to and election day and night. And we've been doing that, as I said, for 2.5 decades. President Donald Trump has said to me often when I visit, I don't visit him that often, but he says to me often when I do, at his invitation, you don't realize how big your voice is, you don't realize how important you are. And we talk about the reach of radio and so forth. He's very, very kind about that. He says it almost every time. And it's true. That's not the way I look at myself. But I know that I spend an enormous amount of time preparing for this program, making sure as a national program that we cover these candidates all over the country. And we will spotlight some that are especially important, and even in some blue states where Republican has it shot. And our affiliates are very loyal about this because they understand that during these elections, midterms and presidential elections, we turn out the vote here. It's not just that I'm on a station, which is crucially important. It's the loyalty factor. You and I, we trust each other, and we've built this up for a long, long time. So it's one thing to cover elections, even at a local level, and to talk about them, and to have five people on at once talking over each other about them and that sort of thing. But it's another. It's quite another. When somebody with all this experience, and even before I was on radio, in presidential elections with President Reagan and so forth, or the Tea Party, or the Convention of States, all these movements, discusses elections right up to election night and including election night. And as you know, we are together and we have a big impact. You do on your friends and family and so forth. Those affiliates that are smart, those affiliates that carry this program, not out of charity, but because out of mutual desire to make a difference in this country, are the best of the affiliates. It's particularly so now because of all the competition that exists. When I started out, it was AM and FM radio. There was no podcasting. There was no live streaming. That was it. But now, there is podcasting. There is streaming. And I'm proud to say that this program is live streamed on, I can't even count how many platforms as a result of our affiliates who are encouraged to bring this to you, both on terrestrial radio and on the streaming process. And so you can get us on streaming, you can get us on iHeart, you can get us on Mark Levin app, and get us on radio if they carry us live, on elections in particular, right here. We appreciate those affiliates who do that. It's very important. We build up to this day, to Election Day, over the course of months, 6-8 months. I have a unique perspective, having actually worked in presidential campaigns and having a very close association relationship with candidates as well as others. And I share that with you all. So election night is sort of our Super Bowl. whether it's a general election or whether it is a midterm election. This midterm election is like no other. It's crucially important. I want to thank our affiliates. You know, on radio, we have coverage typically 6 in the morning till midnight. It's a wonderful day of coverage. We have our own little space, 3 hours a day, 6 to 9 p.m. Eastern time live. And I think that's very, very important. If we are going to win the midterms, it's important that we continue to use this platform to get the message out. This platform. Nobody gets voters out and the message out as well as we do. Nobody. I hear back from candidates. I hear back from affiliates. And I know that, as a matter of fact. I've heard it from the President of the United States. And you'll also notice that I do a solo act here. We have some guests from time to time on certain issues or if they're news-breaking guests. But I don't do this by committee. I'm not interested in 17 different opinions when the focus needs to be like a laser on the import of the election, on the issues, on the candidates, and turning out the vote. It's a distraction in many ways, as far as I'm concerned. So we want to thank our affiliates that carry this program in the midst of all this. And I'll continue to do this as long as I can. Again, we have other platforms in addition to terrestrial radio, which we love terrestrial radio. As a matter of fact, one of the reasons I remain on radio, because I don't need to do radio anymore. I simply don't. Is because I want this platform to remain relevant and strong. It's got challenges. We've had a number of new affiliates that have picked up the program in Las Vegas and Baltimore and elsewhere, and we want to thank them. We haven't lost a single affiliate, not one, in 3 years, 5 years, whatever it is, Mr. Producer. Not one. And that's because of you. That's because of you. We have a lot to cover, and we're going to get going in just a minute. We'll be right back.
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0: On the other hand, if we're not wanted, we'll just go away. Affiliate doesn't want us, we'll just go away. We'll find another affiliate, or we can go on another platform. It's okay. It's A-okay. All right. There's something here I want to discuss with you. It's not arcane.
11: On the other hand, if we're not wanted,
0: we'll just go away. Affiliate doesn't want us, we'll just go away. We'll find another affiliate, or we can go on another platform. It's okay. It's A-okay. All right. There's something.

0: Representative Scott Perry. He's got a very tight race. We'd like to help him out. He's a very solid conservative. And I spoke to the speaker the other day. I said, give me six conservatives who need help. And that's what he did. Spoke to other people, the White House and so forth, but other candidates. So we're working on this, folks. And they're hoping we can really help them, and we're going to do everything we can. I can promise you that. Here is Marco Rubio, who's quite the superstar for the administration. You know, I look at Rubio, I look at DeSantis, I look at Cruz. You know, we got quite a bench. There are others, too. We got quite a bench, as far as I'm concerned, of traditional constitutional conservatives who have a broad background. Somebody told me the other day that he has only served in public office for like 4 years. Is that right, Mr. Medusa? The Senate 2 years, VP 2 years. It seems longer, doesn't it? But it is what it is. Here's Marco Rubio. This is important, and I'll explain in a moment. Cut five, go.
1: For decades now, both Republicans and Democrats have rejected the idea that the International Criminal Court has any power to prosecute American citizens, to prosecute military service members or political leaders, because America never joined the court. We don't need that court, and we don't want it. But now, globalist experts that are an ocean away, they don't care what you think. They want the International Criminal Court to do more, including the prosecution of American citizens and service members that are defending their country. They want to prosecute Border Patrol agents that are protecting our nation's borders. And they want to prosecute our elected leaders that are ensuring our national security. They want more power, and they want it at the expense of our sovereignty as a nation. And President Trump will never allow the International Criminal Court to prosecute Americans. And that's why today the United States is sanctioning the International Criminal Court. We will ban transactions with this rogue court, cutting off their resources and crippling their ability to operate against us. Because our message is clear. The United States and the American people are not subject to the jurisdiction of this fake ICC. Both parties agree on this, but only President Trump has the resolve to take the action needed to end this threat once and for all. Either the ICC will end its threats, or we will end the ICC. And we expect our allies, many of whom are part of the ICC and that rely on American service members for their defense, to rein in this rogue court. If they do not, the United States will continue its campaign to dismantle the ICC piece by piece until Americans are threatened no longer.
0: Very, very important. I mean, do you want to be prosecuted by an international criminal court? Judges appointed by God knows what? Most of them are very left-wing and include judges from countries that don't respect our kind of a due process and civil liberty system? Of course not. How about our soldiers? They can charge our soldiers, prosecute them, arrest them? Of course not. How about our president, the vice president, secretary of state, secretary of war, and so forth and so on? Of course not. And this has been Israel's position, too, when they tried to prosecute Benjamin Netanyahu. And this is what Mandami relies on, because Mandami doesn't believe in America. He doesn't believe in American sovereignty. And for those who use the word globalist, this is the proper use of the word globalist. Globalism is not international commerce. That's called international commerce. And yes, you all benefit from it. We all do. This is globalism, where you surrender your sovereignty to international organizations or to other countries. That should never be done. We have a constitutional construct, and that's the way it works. And that's the way it's supposed to work. And the liberal Democrats are going crazy over this because they're crazy. They're just damn crazy. Now, before I go on, I want to inform you of something, because it's the news continues to be updated and is breaking. Two Orthodox Jewish schools in Brooklyn, including the Yeshiva,

0: Eva of Flatbush were evacuated today after bomb threats. The NYPD told the Jewish News Service. Police found no threat, and five public schools in Jewish neighborhoods got similar threats on Tuesday. Jewish children deserve to learn without fear, they point out, of course. So now you have these threats, these terror threats about bombs in synagogues, and even if they aren't placed there, the whole idea is to make it very, very difficult, actually, for these yeshiva schools and other Jewish schools to function. Now, this is going on. It gets very little attention nationwide. Gets very little mention on cable TV, on talk radio. This stuff is becoming dumbed down. It's becoming mainstreamed. And this is a big problem. A very big problem. And I don't know how this is going to end or what's going to be done about it, but it is completely out of control right now. And you should know, just as France has been burning Paris, just as there have been riots in the UK, Belgium is burning tonight. And I mean burning. Building after building. And I am convinced that you're going to see this in our big cities sooner than later if we don't get our hands around our own problems in this country. The ushering in of jihadi Islamists by the Democrat Party, by people like Chris Van Hollen, by people like Bernie Sanders, AOC, and the rest of them. I'll be right back.
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4: The Bay Area Chevy Dealers Traffic Update on KSFO.
5: Heavy traffic in the San Mateo Hills, eastbound 92 between Hillsdale Boulevard and Delaware. You get a break after that before you come across the slightly busy San Mateo Bridge, and then more delays on eastbound 92 on the Hayward side approaching 880. A two-car crash in Mountain View, north 101 before Moffitt. Everyone's on the shoulder now. You're delayed from 237.
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0: Abdul Asayid and Mike Rogers debated last night. Rogers mopped the floor with him, actually. And I want to share some of this with you. Here he is, the moderator, Saeed, and then Rogers. Cut nine, go.
25: Dr. El-Sayed, you have opposed direct U.S. military funding to Israel. But if Israel were attacked tomorrow by Iran or another state actor, would you vote to provide defensive weapons necessary to protect the Israeli people? Yes or no, and you have 60 seconds to explain.
26: I've been absolutely clear. I want our tax dollars spent here to provide schools here. And by here, I mean Michigan, not Florida. I want to make sure we've got good schools here and health care here. I want to make sure that we are taking care of people here. That is my priority. You know, you asked a hypothetical question about being attacked by Iran, but let's be honest about what happened here. Israel has pushed us to go to war in Iran. And of course, my colleague, who thinks there's a war for everything, went right along with it. And here we are. Israel had clear war aims. They wanted us to go to war with them, and their war aims were the annexation.
0: Let's just stop a second. This constant effort to treat the president as a patsy of another country of Israel is just disgusting. He made it clear it was his decision. The envoys made it clear it was their decision, his decision. Secretary of Defense, Secretary of State. So this is just more of his Jew and Israel hatred. Nobody dragged the president into a war. If Israel had its way, they would take out Iran right now. But that's not happening, is it? So this is the typical response of a jihadi Islamist. Go ahead.
26: Ask yourself, are we safer because of that war? He wants unconditional support for a foreign government. I want unconditional support for kids in our schools.
0: Now, you'll notice he asked them a very specific question. If Israel's attacked, would you support providing defensive weapons? Didn't get into all the rest of this stuff. It's because he doesn't want to be as specific in his response. And, of course, his answer is nothing. They give them nothing. Zero. Go ahead.
26: Child care, things that he would vote to defund. So it's just inconsistent to me to be running for Senate from Michigan when you're more focused on what's happening to a foreign government than you are focused on what's happening to folks right here in Michigan. It's just not serious.
25: If there was attack, would you provide defensive weapons for Israel?
26: I don't want our tax dollars buying weapons for other countries. I don't know what's so hard about that.
25: That's a no.
1: I'll answer the question. Absolutely. He won't. He will not. Matter of fact, okay. He would not even not, support,
26: I don't want to support a foreign government.
1: He wouldn't even support
26: to have our weapons.
1: Iron Dome.
0: It's a foreign government. It's a foreign government. That's right. He doesn't like foreign governments. Terrorists and terror groups. That's what he prefers. We have bases in every single Arab country in the Middle East. I've talked about this before. We have no bases whatsoever in Israel. And those bases cost us billions and billions of dollars every year. And you don't hear, you know, lowlifes like Abdul El-Sayed talking about it. You don't hear lowlifes like Chris Van Hollen talking about it or any of the others who are communists and Islamists. No. And what technological information or technological cutting edge for military, for medical and so forth, we get an awful lot from Israel. Tell me, how much do we get from Saudi Arabia? How much do we get from Egypt? How much do we get from Syria? How much do we get from Turkey? That's not even, you know, Arab, but nonetheless. How much do we get from any Arab country? We get nothing. Nothing. In return. Zero. Now, I'm wrong about that. We get people like Abdul El-Sayed in return. Or Hassan Piker. We get that in return. Or Senk Fatchlob. How do you say that in Arabic? Nonetheless, let's continue. Cut 10, go.
25: Who do you think's a bigger threat to the United States, Israel or Iran? You have 60 seconds.
26: And again, Rick, I'm just going to say that that's a ridiculous hypothetical. Because here's what's happening right now. Our ostensible ally in Israel...
0: Is that a very difficult answer? Who's a greater threat to the United States? Israel or Iran. You really have to be an Islamist aligned with terrorists, the terror regime in Iran, and so forth, to duck that question. You really have to be. Go ahead.
26: To go to war with Iran. We have watched as Iran has responded by bombing all kinds of countries in the Middle East and then choking off the world's energy supply. So, this is a situation in which I don't think we should be a part. I don't want to be pushed into war by Israel, and I don't want to be in a war with Iran. I want our money spent here to buy schools and healthcare and childcare here. I don't understand why that is so...
0: Gee, we never spend money on that at the federal and state level, do we? Trillions and trillions, over $40 trillion in debt. But he'll keep going to that. You see, we can walk and chew gum at the same time in this country. But he's made it clear where he stands. He stands with the jihadis. He stands with the terror regime that wants to build nuclear weapons and attack us with them. He stands with an ideology and individuals who exercise it, who've killed thousands of Americans and maimed thousands of Americans. That's who he is. Michigan has a very, very simple choice here. Go ahead.
26: Now, I've got a guy to my left over here who thinks that the best use of our money is to go fight wars abroad. What has that given us? It's part of the reason why he was in Congress. $12 trillion the national debt blew up because he's never seen a war he didn't want us fighting. So I don't consider an ally...
0: $12 trillion didn't blow up because of wars. It blew up because of Democrats and the big Inflation Reduction Act, which was a massive scheme to spend another $2.5 trillion that we didn't have. And they spend trillions more on COVID, and then they keep building in that increase in budget after budget after budget tens of trillions of dollars the Democrats added to the debt just in the Biden 4 years. Go ahead.
26: To wars we don't need to fight, and I don't want to be fighting wars we don't need to fight. I just think that makes
0: we don't need to fight wars. You know, let's stop here a second. I've been meaning to talk about it. You know, in the 1970s and early 80s, people worried about nuclear war. There was a nuclear freeze movement by the very same people who are now behind the climate change movement and, you know, the River to the Sea crowd and all the rest. They were worried about nuclear war. And so they pushed for a nuclear freeze. It was a nuclear freeze movement. And it was grassroots, of course, I'm sure backed by the old Soviet Union and so forth, but it was an enormous amount of money behind it. And everybody feared a nuclear war. Apparently, nobody fears a nuclear war today, especially when you have suicide bombers and Islamist radicals who are desperately trying to get over the finish line with nuclear weapons. That's not a problem anymore. Then we had the concern about what if there was nuclear war. ABC News, I remember, did a big documentary, I think it was in 1983. Reagan was disgusted with it. He said it was undermining his negotiations with the Soviets and so forth and so on. And they talked about, you know, dark clouds and acid rain and the nuclear fallout and so forth and so on. Nobody even talks about this anymore when it comes to Iran. Nobody cares anymore. Nobody. Except you and me. So the same radical left-wing element and this slime ball going on and on. I don't want to be in wars. I don't want to be in wars. I don't want to be in wars. Because he is rooting for Iran against our troops. And it's because he wants Iran to have nuclear weapons. Remember when Tucker Carlson said the same thing? They want Iran to have nuclear weapons. It's insane. Go ahead.
25: I'll ask one last time. Israel or Iran?
26: That's, a ridiculous question. I think both of them have proven dangerous in their own way. One, at risk of attack.
0: Okay,
26: one,
0: so dangerous. Even the moderator is fed up with him. Rambling on like a moron, like a jihadi. Rogers during the debate. Cut 11. Go.
1: He has taken money from groups associated and support the Muslim Brotherhood. He has taken money from individuals on his campaign who openly support Hamas, Hezbollah, Al-Qaeda. He's taken money from the George Soros family. What we found out is that this thing goes way back. Apparently they paid for his education in Colombia. Now they're paying for his campaign. By the way, that's a billionaire, so, last I checked.
25: What degree did I get at Columbia? Time. I'm going to give you a 30-second rebuttal.
26: What degree did I get at Columbia?
1: I get interviewed
26: anyway,
1: by him.
26: As a doctor, I understand exactly what's happening.
0: Not says, I'm not saying you're not a doctor. You're a fraud. You've never been a doctor. Pull back a little bit, Rich, where he starts speaking. Go ahead.
1: Position.
26: He says, I like to say the same thing. He's done the same thing over and over and over again. You know what that is? Vote to keep your prescription drug prices high. 19
1: That's
26: times. $1 million alone from Big Pharma. Another $1 million from the health insurance corporations. Of course, he is touting their talking points. This is a guy who has not been serious about providing people health care his entire career. What he has been serious about.
0: All right, thank you. He's off subject and he goes on and on and on. And I want to go to this because it's very interesting. This discussion at the Constipated News Network, CNN. Peter Meiser, Noah Rothman, who's sharp as can be over at National Review on CNN yesterday. The entire panel at CNN was appalled. Appalled by El Sayed. Appalled by him. Cut 12, go.
2: When he was asked, who's the greater danger to America, Israel or Iran? Three times he was asked that. He refused to answer. Afterwards, he said that's a dumb question. And he was right. It is a dumb question because the answer is so painfully easy, but he couldn't say that. He criticized Mike Rogers for asking him to condemn Hamas, Hezbollah, Al-Qaeda, saying they're scary words, but he hasn't condemned them. And they are scary words because they've killed hundreds of thousands of innocents, including 3,000 Americans, 3 miles south of here. So at a certain point, it goes from either this is political malpractice at the best, or he can't or he won't because of something deeper, and that is far more troubling. And I don't get it because I don't want to get it because it really is dark.
3: I do. I get it. It's hard not to at this point. I mean, the associations are clear. Yes, Muslim Brotherhood, he said it a million times, but has the advantage of being correct. The man has surrounded himself, including high-profile family members with individuals who have ties to CARE, which is aligned, which has been implicated in terrorism financing scandals. Can't condemn the attack on the synagogue without condemning Israel in the same voice. Can't celebrate the death of the Ayatollah Khomeini, who killed Americans, and so on and so forth. Eventually, you have to confront the evidence of your own eyes.
0: Mm-hmm. I just can't believe the good people of Michigan aren't going to turn out a mosque and defeat this guy. It shouldn't be by 1 or 2 or 3 points. It should be overwhelming. I'll be right back.
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0: 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And if you see a post-purchase survey, please be sure to mention that you heard about them on the Mark Levin Show. Oh, yes. Let's get back to business here. Okay. By the way, we have a couple of good guests tonight. Scott Perry is a solid conservative running in Pennsylvania. His district is tough every election. And he's one of the people mentioned by the speaker. We want to try and help him out. And we also have, for the first time, Azra Nomani, senior editor of investigations for Fox News Digital. She is unbelievable. Unbelievable. All that material you read about who's funding these riots, the violence, who's funding these Islamists and these Marxists and these front groups and all the rest. She is the main brain behind it all, and she was best friends with Daniel Pearl. So she's worth listening to. That'll be in the third hour, as a matter of fact. So I got a big show, a really big show for you. We only have 2 hours left. This show goes very fast as far as I'm concerned. Too fast. All right, let's look here. Don't want that. Here's a question. Where's Tallarico? Now, Tallarico is the crackpot. He really is a crackpot, radical crackpot. Aren't most of these Democrats? He's running for the Senate in Texas. He's been absent for 13 days. Nobody's heard from him. Nobody. Over at Breitbart, Ken Paxton's campaign demands James Tallarico show proof of life. Yes, I agree. Show proof of life. Campaign for Texas Attorney General. It's not the campaign for Texas Attorney General. He is the Attorney General. But nonetheless, he asked his Democrat opponent for U.S. Senate to present proof of life following this long absence. Tallarico has been absent. They have 12 days. It's now 13 days, apparently due to a bout with flu. I don't believe that. After holding more than 100 public events and shaking tens of thousands of hands, he came down with the flu, but will be back on the campaign trail this weekend, said J.T. Ennis, a spokes-idiot for the campaign. Tallarico revealed his flu diagnosis on September 30 to the United States Hispanic Business Council over a virtual meeting. It had originally been slated to attend in person. Now, I've had the flu. I've never had the flu for 2 weeks. Have you had the flu for 2 weeks, Ms. Producer? That sounds crazy. A flu for 2 weeks? I've had bronchitis that didn't go 2 weeks. I've had pneumonia. I had a torn, I don't even like thinking about it. It was so painful. 100% torn. Well, that was more than 2 weeks, I must confess. That was a long time. But I was only away from radio for 2 weeks. A 100% tear in my tendon. 100%, where my knee and my thigh were detached completely. That wasn't fun. But I digress. Tallarico. Where's Waldo? Where's Tallarico? Hey, what up, Tallarico? What up? Well, James Tallarico has been absent from the campaign trail over 12 days, they write, as the Senate race heats up and so forth. You folks in Texas, you need to get out and vote. I have a feeling we're going to pull that one off. But we really need you to get out there and do your thing. You have your governor, the lieutenant governor, who's become a friend of mine. You've got the Senate race, which is absolutely crucial. The attorney general race and all the down races, Congress and so.
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12: It's a powerful storm. I'm Lisa Lacerra, Fox News. The impact of Hurricane Isaias is now being felt in the Florida Panhandle, with landfall expected later tonight near Pensacola.
13: Right now, it's looking to have 100 to 110 mile-per-hour winds at the surface, anywhere between Destin, Fort Walton Beach, and Pensacola. That will fuel a 9-foot storm surge, along with widespread power outages, flash flooding risk, and tornado conditions on the eastern side of this as it continues to move in overnight into Saturday. A severe threat for the Florida-Georgia line, and then a flooding risk for the areas of southern Appalachia and along the southeast coast.
12: Fox Weather, Steve Bender. Heavy rain and flooding expected as far north as Tennessee and North Carolina. Meanwhile, Hurricane Simon headed toward Mexico's Pacific coast is now a Category 2 storm, expected to become a major hurricane by late tonight and strengthen further tomorrow. Two powerful earthquakes and a series of aftershocks have rocked southern Panama, collapsing buildings near the epicenter and prompting evacuations across the country. The first quake was felt as far away as Colombia. Homeland Security Secretary Mark Wayne Mullen defending yesterday's shooting of a Dominican man in New York City by ICE agents. Mullen tells Fox the man was wanted by DHS, and he criticized Mayor Zoran Mamdani for talking about the shooting before knowing the facts.
14: You had the mayor going out and grandstanding on this individual that has no business being in our country to begin with because he's illegal. Well, he has an extensive rap sheet.
12: Immigration attorney Harold Solis.
15: We're not surprised that the government itself, given how quickly all of this has transpired, that they're also trying to assess which statute, in their view, governs his detention.
12: New York City's mayor and the governor are calling for the man's release and the release of body cam footage of the incident. 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
16: Temperatures being 30 degrees above average.
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18: A crash in Davis, eastbound 80 before Richards Boulevard. A couple of vans involved, and traffic already heavy because of the crash at Mace Boulevard. So we have a double backup there. Four-car crash, Sunnyvale, westbound 237 before Matilda. A delay from Lawrence Expressway. This four-car wreck is off to the side, by the way.
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32: Columbus Day celebration, President was having today, ladies and gentlemen. Yes. Something funny, I thought very funny, happened during this. Cut 14, go.
33: As you know, the radical left communists hate Columbus, and they want to abolish Columbus Day. They're still trying very hard. You know this guy, I call him Mohammed Al-Fayyad. Some people call him Abdul, I call him Mohammed. Somebody said, why? I said, I don't know, I feel like it. But he wants to abolish Columbus Day. He wants the no reference to... Can you believe it? So we have people that... These lunatics that are running, they're all against Christopher Columbus. But I'll tell you what, we're going to be here almost 2.5 years. He's going to be so... He's going to be so protected like nobody's ever been protected before. Because they want to tear down the history and heritage that makes us who we are. Not only Columbus. I mean, we had a time when they wanted to rip down the statue of Abraham Lincoln. That was about the end. That was nice. Now we've hit pay dirt, you know?
32: Mm-hmm. Cut 15, go.
33: In New York City, officials recently released a map showing ethnic communities in our nation's largest city, and their map includes Little Senegal, Little Guyana, Little Haiti, Little Yemen, but it does not include a place called Little Italy. An unthinkable omission for New York City. Think of that. So you have Yemen covered, Haiti covered, Guyana covered, Senegal covered. I think it's a disgrace. We are going to work on that immediately, or we're not going to be sending them. Well, we're not going to be sending them any of the billions and billions of dollars that they want to waste all the time. Those who hate our country want to see Italian-American community erased. They don't want to have an Italian-American community because you stand for something that's incredible.
32: Mm-hmm. It's true. I grew up with a lot of Italians, a lot of Irish, and great people, absolutely great people. More on Christopher Columbus, cut 13, go.
33: Christopher Columbus changed the future of humanity forever, and in this administration, we know that Christopher Columbus is, to us, he's a hero. He's a hero. I say proudly, somebody would say, oh, that's a terrible thing. You know, the fake news. Look at all of them back there. They'll say. But I feel that I, with some of the people in this room, we resurrected Christopher Columbus. Christopher Columbus.
32: Yep. Yeah.
33: I mean, you couldn't even say his name. If you said his name, they'd start writing stories about you like you're some kind of an evil. Now we're very proud, and we have a statue of Christopher Columbus in front of one of the most important buildings in Washington, the Executive Office Building right across the street, the Eisenhower Building. And everyone loves it.
32: Mm-hmm. It's amazing how they destroy all the historical figures that did so much for the country. They're just not as perfect, you see, as Bernie Sanders or Mao or Lenin or Castro and so forth. Yeah. They're just not. By the way, I should comment now. There is a very significant hurricane on the way. It is a Cat 3 right now, and it might be climbing. The current course is, unfortunately, the Gulf of America, the west coast of Florida, and also it's going to penetrate the interior of not just Florida, but it's going to hit Alabama, perhaps parts of Georgia, and then from there may be weakened, but it may not be weakened as much as we hope. It's going to work its way up the east a bit. I don't know where on the east. They're not sure where on the east, but this is going to be significant, and it's unfortunate because today's October 9th. It's always considered November 1st to be the last of the hurricane season. I thought we were going to slide by this year without any. And here we are, really just a couple weeks away from November 1st. And I know this is going to sound weird, but you never know what's going to happen, which is why if you really want to vote, you vote early. You just never know. For the rest of the country, I'm pointing this out. Now, as for those who are watching this, whether you're watching it on the Internet or on television, you're hearing about it in local radio and so forth, this is why we do what we do here. The second biggest show in America. And if something's going on in a locality that needs, I think, focused attention, I am there. You know, they have people local and regional on the stations all day. This show is different. And so if something significant is going on, we just don't go by some script. We don't paint by the numbers. We talk about it. And this involves a lot of our fellow citizens, millions of them. Here's Ron DeSantis a little earlier today, about 3-4 p.m. from Tallahassee. Cut 17, go.
0: Folks who are in the path of this storm should know that this is not just going to be a random tropical system. It's going to be a strong hurricane, and it's going to potentially do a lot of damage. If you look at the most recent track from the National Hurricane Center, they have shifted the expected landfall east of Escambia County. Higher and higher probabilities that it's going to make landfall tonight at about 11 p.m. somewhere in the Santa Rosa, Okaloosa County area, maybe somewhere kind of right on that border. It could shift a little, but it's getting close enough to where there's more and more confidence as this thing's going.
32: He is a tremendous leader. You know, everybody wants to be president, but there's very few that have actually been governor or an executive in the private sector. Reagan was a governor, and he was a spectacular governor. He was a spectacular president. But I have to say, Ron DeSantis is the greatest governor in our lifetimes, and I will tell you that probably one of the greatest governors of all time. All time. He is a rock-rib conservative. And, of course, he's attacked by the woke right neo-fascist isolationists who have done absolutely nothing for the country, will do nothing for the country, except perhaps elect the Marxist Islamists. But they hate him. They hate Ted Cruz because these are very, very solid conservatives who may give, you never know, J.D. a run for his money. They may not. They may not even run. Who knows? But, you know, to just start blasting away at these guys because you have a favorite candidate, that's really, you know, that's really crackpottery, if you will. Let's go to cut 18, DeSantis, go.
0: And then you're going to have tornadoes spun off in some of these areas. And that you could have tornadic activity in Tallahassee. And very far away from the actual eye of the storm. So what I would tell Floridians is, obviously, if you're in the pathway, make sure that you finish your preparations. There's going to be impacts from this far, far outside the National Hurricane Center's cone, particularly when you're talking about some of the tornadoes that will happen. And then what's going to happen as the eye of the storm moves north into Alabama, you're going to end up having some of these trailing bands that are going to be pretty nasty. And they're going to stretch really pretty much the entire part of northern Florida. It's going to be nasty throughout the early morning hours of Saturday and even into, I think, Saturday afternoon.
32: And our friends in Alabama, you better keep your eyes wide open, too. Unfortunately, there are several tornado alleys there, several of them. And of one not too far from Huntsville, Alabama, but there's others as well. And they are as deadly as anything. In fact, they're the most deadly natural disaster you can have. There is no getting away from them. There's really no facility that can stop them. And they can move, make a hard left, make a hard right. You never know what the hell's going to happen with them. And everything in its path. Trees are thrown around. Trucks are thrown around. Homes are thrown around. People are thrown around. But there's flying debris everywhere. Those tornadoes are a disaster. We'll be right back.
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32: Ron DeSantis. This touched my heart. Cut 19, go.
0: My message to people with pets is you better treat them properly. And if you don't, if you abuse one of these pets, if you leave them in the path of a hurricane, you will be held accountable. And that trooper was saved by one of our highway patrol, probably would have ended up drowning with the way the water was rising in advance of that storm a couple years ago. And it's just not the way you conduct yourself. We have pet-friendly shelters. Every county has a pet-friendly shelter. You have an opportunity to go there with your pets. Do not leave a dog in your house if you're in an apartment or condo, if you're in an evacuation zone and you're evacuating. They need you, and you have a responsibility to take care of them. So we've done a lot on animal cruelty. We've done a lot with supporting police canines, obviously with Troopers Law for this, but that was, I think, a low point in terms of that particular storm. There was a lot of high points because you saw a lot of great heroism, you saw a lot of great first responders, you saw rapid response, but seeing that was very demoralizing, that you would tie a dog up on the side of the freeway and then just let them there in the path of a potentially Category 5. It was a Category 5 at the time when it was in the Gulf. It hit less than that, but still, it was a major, major situation, and I just thought it was unconscionable that that guy did that.
32: Don't you really like him, Rich? I mean, this guy, DeSantis, he is good. And yes, he's a friend of ours, friend of the family.
0: Particular storm, there was a lot of high points because you saw a lot of great heroism, you saw a lot of great first responders, you saw rapid response, but seeing that was very demoralizing, that you would tie a dog up on the side of the freeway and then just let them there in the path of a potentially Category 5. It was a Category 5 at the time when it was in the Gulf. It hit less than that, but

I met him. My stepson David had known him. He worked on the Hill. My wife had known him somewhat. Was at a hearing, a House hearing. He was the chairman of the subcommittee. And he had introduced a bill. He was the one to move the American Embassy from Tel Aviv to Jerusalem. That was a bill that was sponsored by the main principal sponsor, was Ron DeSantis. And then, of course, the president came in and got behind it and moved it on his own. But that was a DeSantis position back then. And having watched that, because my family asked me to come and watch it and watch the hearing, and he did a superb job. And then when he decided to run for governor, of course, we endorsed him on this program and actually went down to Florida, and I campaigned for him. And we had massive crowds that we helped pull together. And of course, the rest is history. The president got behind him. That was important, too. Now, at that time when he ran for governor, you know, Florida was very much a sort of a purplish state or maybe slightly reddish state. I believe the Democrats outnumbered Republicans in registration, but there were still, you know, moderate Democrats, and there still are in Florida, a southeastern state. But ladies and gentlemen, the Republicans outnumber the Democrats here now by well over a million. It could be 1.2, it could be 1.8. I don't know what it is. I'd have to Google it. But he completely changed the state, completely, into a Republican stronghold. I mean, that's doing a lot. And now there's a ballot measure to amend the Constitution of Florida to put in place property tax exemptions on primary properties up to a certain amount and if you earn a certain amount of money. He wanted to do it across the board, but the rhino Speaker of the House, who became, I think, the ambassador to Brazil, Perez was his name, or is his name, he fought him on that. And DeSantis wanted to have it just across the board, not get into this income category stuff and all this class warfare stuff. But then he signed it because he said, I got what I could. But it was his idea to do it. And so there are people in Florida where there's no income tax who will be paying no property tax. Now, you'll never see that in New York. You'll never see that in California. You'll never see that anywhere, really. And why did he do that? Well, he made it clear on this program. Because you have people who pay off their mortgages. They live in a home for 30 years or 20 years, whatever it is. And they think they're free and clear, but they're not. Because when they bought their house, property taxes were, you know, affordable, relatively low. But then you have these counties in Florida, including Republican counties like Martin County, where I live, that jack up these property taxes. And they just think it's a freebie. And, of course, all these counties, they play a game. You know, millage is the word that they use for the amount of money that they collect per acre or fractional acre. And so what they do is they'll say, we lowered your taxes. That is, they lowered the millage. But then when they came around and they assessed the value of your property, they significantly increased it. You ever have that happen, Mr. Producer? Everybody has. So they increase the value of your property. They say they're lowering your taxes by lowering the millage. That's not our fault. And so DeSantis said, you know, enough of this. Enough of this. We have massive, massive surpluses in Florida. He's paid down the debt in Florida since the beginning of Florida's estate by 50%. Can you imagine that? Now, if you're a liberal or a liberal Republican or a moderate Republican or rhino, you will have spent all this money, right? Yeah, we're going to spend it and put your name on bridges. Just spend the hell. That's not what he's done. That's not what he's done. And so, there will be people in Florida who pay no income tax and no
property

tax on their home. And if he had had his way, it would have been no income tax and no property tax on anybody's home. Well, where is he going to get the money? Well, he made that clear on the show, too. This is a tourism state, among other things. And he says the revenue that we get from that and from corporate taxes and corporate property taxes, again, this only applied to residential, because of the significant growth we've had in the state, there is revenue. So, you know, the counties fought it, Republican counties, Democrat counties, the teachers' unions fought it, everybody who's on the dole, they fought it, and they got to this speaker. Again, I think his name was Perez, or is Perez, but he's not speaker anymore. I think he's off to Brazil. And they changed the amendment, the ballot initiative. But whatever it is, I'll be voting for it. All right. Thought you'd be interested in knowing. I'll be right back.

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2: A crash in Davis, eastbound 80 before Richards Boulevard. A couple of vans involved, and traffic already heavy because of the crash at Mace Boulevard. So we have a double backup there. Four-car crash, Sunnyvale, westbound 237 before Matilda. A delay from Lawrence Expressway. This four-car wreck is off to the side, by the way.
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1: 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I certainly do. And our families are as close as can be. And John Hagee, and he's just fantastic. Matt Hagee, his son, fantastic. Two tremendous pastors. I believe the enemies of the country aren't just outside our borders. They're already inside the gates. False peace, open borders, socialism, deliberate destruction of the family and the sanctity of life, persecution of the church, the rise of Islam, and the ugly resurgence of anti-Semitism. Look, I think these seven threats are real. They're accelerating. They're aimed straight at the heart of American freedom. 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Don't wait until it's too late, folks. Get the book. We all need to stand united, and we all need to stand firm together. Oh, yes, we can do that. We have a very important guest in hour three. Scott Perry probably fell off the side of the earth. What'll happen is he'll go, oh, we missed it or sorry. I know, but we've got a lot of candidates we want to help. So if you miss the opening, it's very tough to redo it. It's not the first time, you know. People get busy, I get it. Or there's a problem with a cell or something, who knows. But the show must go on, and that's just the way it goes. We have a very fascinating guest in hour three, Asra Nomani, Senior Editor of Investigations at Fox News Digital, author of The Woke Army, and she's the one who digs up all this information, follows the money, who's involved, this billionaire in communist China who Bernie Sanders never condemns. Have you noticed that? And others who are involved in the money flow, communist China generally, Qatar and so forth, and what's going on in Europe. We're going to talk about that and who's behind that. The communists are behind that, just so you know. And they're behind it here, too. And, of course, the River to the Sea crowd is more than happy to accommodate. Oh, yeah. So we will have her right at the top of the hour at 8, because I want us to really get into this and spend some time on it. And she's very, very good. And we're lucky to get her. She's in great demand working on the, you know, on discovering these things. There's only a few people who are really good at this. She's one of them. Peter Schweitzer is fantastic. Whenever he has a story or a publication, we break it here and on my Fox show. So we're very, very honored by that as well. He's very, very good at it. And she is as well. So you'll see exactly what I'm talking about. All right. Ever hear of Senator John Ossoff? Ossoff? Ever hear him? He is a trust fund baby. He got elected to the Senate from Georgia the first time around. He squeezed by. He's very cocky. He wants to run for president, and he's never done a damn thing in his life. It just amazes me. You have all these trust fund communists and socialists. All these supposed ACLU Islamists. Just frauds. What a joke. And so he's attacking Marco Rubio today. Now, he can't hold a finger to Marco Rubio. Cut six, go.
2: Here, Marco Rubio supposedly dual-hatted as the Secretary of State and the National Security Advisor. He is personally responsible for the administration's foreign policy, national security policy, and diplomacy. And on Marco Rubio's watch, the world's on fire.
1: Now, listen, this is how a communist radical leftist speaks. So the world's on fire because of Marco Rubio on his watch. Actually, Russia invaded Ukraine on their watch. On their watch, Russia invaded Ukraine. Actually, Maduro was killing people and torturing people and so forth and so on their watch. Their watch. Actually, Hamas attacked Israel on their watch. On the Biden Democrat Party's watch. Actually, Khomeini came to power in Iran on their watch, under Carter and the Democrats. See what I mean, Mr. Producer? It's disgusting. Go ahead, John Assoff, go.
2: Are hemorrhaging our munitions stockpile. The administration appears to be trying
1: let me ask you something, folks. If this were World War II, can you imagine what this bastard would be talking about? You know, we're hemorrhaging our misery. We're hemorrhaging this. We're hemorrhaging. And he votes against our defense budget over and over and over again. This is like when they vote in order to drive up the price of gasoline. When they vote for open borders and there's more criminals. When they massively deficit spend like drunken Marxists, when all these things go on and so forth, and the consequences become a reality, it's like, well, look at this, the price of fuel. Look at this, the cost of food. Look at this. We're running out of munitions. You know that line about the arsonists complaining about the fire? Well, here you have it. It's exactly what this guy is. Go ahead.
2: Combat casualties to deceive.
1: Shut up, you idiot, you schmo. Then we have somebody called Lisa Blunt from Delaware. What a Delaware, boys, what a Delaware. You know that song, Mr. Producer? No, you don't know that song. It's a whole song about different states, but I remember my dad would tell me, what the Delaware, boys? And because Delaware is a border state with the great state of Pennsylvania. Here she goes. She's with John Berman at the Constipated News Network. Cut eight, go.
3: Secretary of Defense Pete Hegseth announced
1: Secretary
3: yesterday.
1: Secretary of War, mental midget.
3: Execution of the man who carried out the Fort Hood massacre in 2009 would be live streamed. That they were going to live stream that execution, which will take place by firing squad. What's your reaction to that?
1: Well, my reaction is you said it two times with emphasis, so I guess you oppose it. Oh, what's her reaction? Go ahead.
4: Oh, I think that it is one of the reasons why voters here are turned off by this administration. The chaos that we're seeing, whether it
1: is... How is this chaos? You may not support it, but how is that chaos? They opposed the death penalty, period. This bastard murdered. What was it, like 19 service personnel? Something like that? In cold blood. And he was I believe he was a psychologist for the military. So you won't hear a word about that. You won't hear a word about that. Go ahead.
4: What we just saw in New York with the shooting, and, you know, even Mike Rogers yesterday during the debate, when asked about Minneapolis, he said that probably wasn't handled well. Probably, you know, even the thought of doing
1: something. Now, this is interesting to me. We don't know if it was handled well or not. But it doesn't matter. Because her view is destroy ICE, eliminate ICE. Not a word about how illegal aliens kill American citizens, rape American citizens. Not a word. Not a word about God knows how many are still missing, despite the best efforts to find unaccompanied children under the Biden regime, or all the women who were sold into sex slavery under the Biden regime. Oh, they so care about people, don't they? You see, open borders has killed more people, resulted in the rape of more people, resulted in the missing of unaccompanied minors, more, and so forth and so on, under the Democrats, under Biden, but there they are, crocodile tears, rubbing their hands. Go ahead.
4: Inhumane is characteristic of what this administration has done.
1: Just so sick. Now, what's my opinion? Should it be streamed? You want to know the truth, Mr. Producer? I don't care. Just kill him. He had his due process. He's been sitting there. He's lived a lot longer than he should have under the circumstances. I don't care. If you don't want to watch it, don't watch it. If you do want to watch it, watch it. I just don't care. I'll be right back.
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0: Hold on a second here, folks. Let's see. You know, I've been telling you for a long time that Pure Talk is the best wireless company in America. Best out there. I'd like it a whole lot more than AT&T, Verizon, and T-Mobile for lots of reasons. It's an America company through and through. Their customer service isn't overseas. It's here in America. They are sort of the David against three Goliaths. Their pricing cannot be beat. They have the cutting-edge technology. It's just unbelievable. And I tell you that it's the best out there because I actually use it. I make calls, I send texts, I watch videos, and use unlimited data. So I can tell you firsthand the coverage is phenomenal. But you don't have to take my word for it. In a recent industry survey of over 120,000 wireless customers, 120,000, Pure Talk was the only wireless company in America, the only one to get 5 out of 5 stars in every single category, coverage, support, value, and data. 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Again, dial #250, say Mark Levin, and then we will say welcome to Pure Talk. What took you so long? Oh, yeah. That's what we believe. All right. Let's see here. Bear with me. That's good. All right. I'm trying, Mr. Producer. Let's see here. Bear with me. All right. I got it. I got it, as we like to say. Any of you ever heard of Chris Van Hollen? Chris Van Hollen is a shameless, disgusting disgrace. He's a Democrat from Maryland, so he figures he has nothing to worry about. He can't lose. And he and so many of these others, Chris Coons from Delaware, Chris Murphy from Connecticut, and many others, they're all in, not just with the Islamists, but with Islamists, with groups that have ties to terror. Did you ever think you'd live to see the day that the Democrat Party would be this bad? And so they wrote over, right over one of our favorite sites, Washington Free Beacon, presidential hopeful Van Hollen headlines notorious Arab World Gala with group that issued most wanted list of Jewish Americans. Van Hollen's decision to keynote Dawn's Gala is a slap in the face to his Jewish constituents and Jewish communities nationwide, watchdog groups tell the Free Beacon. It should be a slap in the face to everybody. These terror groups don't say, you know what, we're going to take down these buildings only if it's Jewish and only if there's Jews in there. Do they do that? No, they don't do that. The great Adam Credo is a great reporter there. He says Van Hollen, who's actively considering a 2028 presidential run, was the keynote speaker this week at a gala hosted by the virulently anti-Israel organization Democracy for the Arab World Now. Oh, that's funny. Democracy for the Arab World, like where? Where? Which notoriously targeted prominent Jewish Americans affiliated with the American-Israel Political Action Committee, AIPAC, by slapping their names and faces on a deck of playing cards, a la the famous U.S. hit list on Iraqi leaders like Saddam Hussein. The Monday evening gala featured a rogues gallery of anti-Semites and Israel haters. And by the way, they're all American haters, too, you understand, including the United Nations Special Representative, I guess, Francesca Albanese, the Council on American Islamic Relations Executive Director, Niwad Awad. This guy is an American-hating, Jew-hating, Christian-hating bastard. And CARE has ties to Hamas, which is the Muslim Brotherhood. Capiche? And Niwad Awad Nihad, he said he was happy to see Hamas's October 7th terrorist spree just weeks after the attack. Yeah, well, it should happen to your wife and your daughters, you pig. Other featured guests include radical D.C. restaurateur. Is that anus? A-N-A-S. I think it's pronounced anus. Anus Andy Shalal, owner of the far-left hangout, Busboys and Poets. Former Dawn executive director, Sarah Lee Whitson, who bizarrely griped during the COVID pandemic that Israelis were not sufficiently suffering, saying the nation was missing 8 tablespoons of blood. And before that crowd, Van Hollen cemented his anti-Israel bona fides by delivering a keynote address. Though no video has been publicly posted and the senator's office did not respond to the Washington Free Beacon inquiry about the content of his remarks. If somebody has a video, like a phone video or something like that, would you please post it? Van Hollen's office also would not address Dawn's infamous 2025 deck of playing cards, which listed the identity of more than 50 AIPAC leaders, fueling significant concerns about their safety in rising anti-Semitic violence across the United States, fueled in part by claims the pro-Israel lobbying group manipulated. Van Hollen, I'm going to make him infamous. Now, I want to add something here about the New York Slimes and their hit job on my stepson, David, who's getting married over the weekend. You don't think they've endangered him with the kind of reporting they've put out there? Basically trying to paint him as Israel first and America second, doing Israel's bidding and not America's bidding? President of the United States knows full well what that office is doing, what the ambassador, the great ambassador Huckabee is doing about the American-Israeli relationship, just because the New York Slimes doesn't support it or the others. And so the New York Times has basically, I don't even want to say, but there are things that are going to go on. I want to confront this and deal with it. We'll be right back.
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7: getting closer to landfall. I'm Lisa Lucera, Fox News. 30 million people in the path of Category 3 Hurricane Isaias making its way towards the Florida Panhandle, the first hurricane of the Atlantic season. Fox Weather's Robert Ray is in Destin.
9: This system, Hurricane Isaias, is less than 60 miles out in the Gulf and tracking toward shore. Expected landfall about 9 p.m. Eastern. And where it will make landfall? Right in between Destin and Pensacola Beach, which is to the west. We have had mandatory evacuations at play for 2 days up and down the Gulf Coast. Emergency situations all around this entire area as these winds are raging.
7: Hurricane specialist Brian Norcross on the extreme wind warning associated with the storm.
10: The wording on this extreme wind warning is extremely dangerous and life-threatening situation underway right now.
7: Hurricane Simon is headed toward Mexico's Pacific coast and has strengthened into a Category 2. It's expected to become a major hurricane late tonight and strengthen further tomorrow. A religious group criticizing the planned live stream of the execution of Fort Hood shooter Nidal Hassan.
11: The National Association of Evangelicals has weighed in, condemning Secretary Hegseth's decision to carry out a public execution. President Walter Kim said live streaming execution by firing squads risks turning one of the state's most solemn responsibilities into a public spectacle by promoting a culture of death rather than upholding the dignity of every human being.
7: Fox's Jennifer Griffin in Washington. Hassan was convicted of killing 13 people and wounding 32 at the Fort Hood Army base in 2009. President Trump has asked the Supreme Court to revive his dismissed lawsuit against Hillary Clinton, accusing her of conspiring with former FBI Director James Comey and others to rig the 2016 election by linking his campaign with Russia. 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